0: efforts on the digital integration of the Middle Corridor trade route and water management. They will also cooperate on AI, digital development and STEM training, and serve as potential gateways for businesses in each other's regions. Singapore will harness artificial intelligence to drive the country's economic growth, but the technology may not create the same number or types of jobs as before. Trade and Industry Minister Tan Sy Leng acknowledged AI could enable firms to produce more with fewer workers, but added that the government will provide career bridges to help workers move into new opportunities. He stressed that Singapore's AI adoption must remain human-centric by building pathways to growth sectors, raising job quality and encouraging entrepreneurship. Dr. Tan also said it was important for SMEs to benefit with workers equipped to use AI alongside their current expertise. A 62-year-old Singaporean was injured after a tour bus carrying 12 passengers overturned on Malaysia's North-South Expressway. The accident took place at about 5 a.m. yesterday near Jasin in Malacca, while the CityLine bus was travelling from Singapore to Kuala Lumpur. A Malaysian tour guide and a British national were also injured. Preliminary investigations show the bus driver veered off the road while trying to avoid hitting a slowing lorry in front of it. In the US, Senate Democrats have urged Israeli Prime Minister Benjamin Netanyahu to curb rising settler violence and mass arrests of Palestinians in the West Bank. In a letter signed by 42 of the Senate's 47-member Democrats, lawmakers called for investigations into the deaths of 9 Americans in the occupied territory since 2022. They also urged Israeli officers to prevent any violent confrontations, stop settlements, and remove illegal outposts in the West Bank. The letter highlights growing friction between Democrats and the Israeli government, while US President Donald Trump has said little about the situation. Meanwhile, Mr. Netanyahu has rejected any possibility of a diplomatic deal with Tehran. He said he and Mr. Trump had recently discussed potential diplomacy, but believed no agreement could be reached with Iranian, quote, savages. Speaking at an Israeli settlement in the occupied West Bank, Mr. Netanyahu instead expressed support for Mr. Trump's economic pressure campaign against Tehran. Mr. Trump has declared economic D-Day against Iran and those supporting it, and has been reluctant to resume a full-scale war.
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2: Good morning. It's time to chime in to Let's Talk Singapore. It is almost 8:04 a.m.
1: Weather.
2: Let's take a look at the weather forecast for today. And thundery showers are expected according to the NEA, mainly over northern and eastern Singapore. That is later on in the afternoon. But when it does start raining where you are, let us know at 8855-0893. And in terms of temperatures, we have 24 degree lows and 34 degree highs to expect this Thursday.
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1: Traffic.
4: Good morning. There's an accident on the KJE towards the PIE before Choa Chu Kang Drive. Avoid lane 3. And there's just been a vehicle breakdown on the KJE towards the PIE after Brickland Road. It's always Brickland Road. That's another one. With congestion until Brickland Road. Avoid lane 4. That's your traffic. Stay right here for more on Let's Talk Singapore.
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4: Welcome back to We Are Family. And the questions we're asking you today is, do men still have a traditional view on what masculinity means in 2026? And why? Why do a majority of men still believe that a woman who dresses provocatively is partly to blame if she is harassed? That's not us saying that. That's the result of a new finding from Aware and YouGov, which surveyed 1,000 men in Singapore about masculinity. Now, we have a comment here that I'm going to direct to our listeners and our guests, Caitlin Fernandez and Lim Shun Yin from Aware. And it is this from Joyce. I am very, very sure you will receive many more comments from men than women. Men will not want to comment on this issue. Let's see. So, Joyce, she's throwing down the gauntlet. Men won't comment on this issue. Let's see. So, men, you heard what Joyce said. What's your view on this topic? 8855-0893.
2: Well, I have to say a few of our listeners, of course, you know, chiming in, and they felt like, you know, they should speak up. We have been hearing from men and women as well, and we welcome all views. So please write in to us, 8855-0893. Benson still chiming in, and Benson says, as a dad with two sons, one of the important values I am trying to impart to my kids is respect for women, and it starts with respect for their mother and basic empathy for fellow humans, men and women. Just trying to play my part to counter this regression. Benson, you get a round of applause. That's fantastic to hear. But we want to talk about who needs to start changing this conversation. I know that the report points to schools and workplaces and media, national institutions, all playing a role. But where should that change actually start? Do you see, you know, this kind of education being taught explicitly in schools? Do you think that it should be on workplaces? Do you think it should be on us as, you know, the parent, the family members? What do you think, Shun, is the first port of call?
5: I'm going to be greedy and say it's actually everyone. It's not one area or the other area. So trying to ask schools to step up, or trying to ask workplaces to step up, and if only that one area is changing, we're not going to be able to shift this regression and direct it towards the right trajectory. It's going to take a whole of society approach, if I may say. And of course, it also starts with the individuals. To Joyce's point, right, men also need to speak up and to have these discussions as well.
4: Well, you've made the recommendations very clear in your report. You focused on gender and consent education, workplace culture, paternity and parental leave, media representation, and community support. Caitlin, could you walk us through some of your key recommendations that you'd like to see, in an ideal world, happen next?
6: Maybe on consent education is missing from our current syllabus. I remember during my time when I was younger, just not having access to the language or how to navigate real-world scenarios of giving consent. And I guess this is particularly pertinent for young boys and men. Actually, porn literacy is very important. Mm. Because when you see things like sexual assault, molestation, harassment, it comes from an empathy gap. And we wonder, why is that the case? And we notice with survivors we work with, they talk about their partners, well, known perpetrators, about the things they watch online, often coercive, violent, not really prioritizing safety and well-being. And this is something that we have to address, because I'm going to quote a study, and this is an old study. The old, like, most recent I could find was a 2016 survey by Touch Cyber Wellness, and they found 9 in 10 boys between 13 and 15 years old have watched or read sexually explicit materials.
5: 10 years ago.
6: By now it's 10 in 10, I think. Mm. And in that, 54% of boys intentionally sought it out. Mm. So they are encountering these things, but we're not really addressing it at home. In a conversation, you can do it non-judgmentally, to just try and bring awareness to it, because they're most likely interacting with it already. Yeah. So that's on a personal level. And I do think peer-based intervention is really important, because as feminists here, we are not party to locker room talk, what men say to each other in private. And just, I think, having someone to ask a question, why do you say that? Why do you think that way? You know, should we be thinking that way? We cannot have those conversations, and really need men to kind of
2: The friendly challenge. Yeah.
5: To have those conversations amongst themselves.
2: Mm. So we need to get to a lot of the comments that are coming in. Kelton, we want to give a shout out to you. He says, I feel like it's my responsibility to teach my daughter that how we present ourselves matters. Our choices influence the impressions people form of us, whether we think it is fair or not. He goes on to say it's about self-respect, judgment, and confidence in how she wants to be seen. That still does not excuse anyone who harasses, whose behavior remains entirely their responsibility. But parenting, to me, also means preparing our children to understand that choices carry social consequences. And I think that Neil would be able to speak to this, a father of a beautiful teenage daughter, and I'm sure this is something that you have grappled with at home as well.
4: Yeah, she's not talking to me at the moment. No, she is. No, I concur with everything Kelton has said. That's a great comment. I'd like to get to Ian's, because Ian says, this so-called manosphere, is it being driven by a revival of right-wing views that is happening in the West? You see, if all else fails, blame the young Moors. So, but even if that was the case, even if these views are being disseminated from the West, we have such a thing as free will, don't we? We can reject them. We can ignore them. What's your take?
5: So if you've watched, I think it's the Netflix documentary, Into the Manosphere.
4: Yeah, it's Louis Theroux, right?
5: Yes, that's right. You will see that actually underpinning all of that content is commercialization. So it's about eyeballs. It's about what is the sensational messages that will pull in the views that incentivize the messages. So it doesn't matter whether they really believe in that. It's what attracts people into their following. So that's the first thing I'm going to call out about. So it's not an Ang Mo thing. It's a commercial mechanism of the technology platforms. Yeah.
2: Okay, so finally, I want to say that AWARE has described this research as a baseline rather than the final word on masculinity in Singapore. And of course, there's a call for more research and longer term monitoring on this. If we were to repeat the survey, let's say 5 years from now, 10 years from now, what would you hope has changed?
4: I would say all of it. That would be my blunt response.
2: Yes, of course. But, you know, like just digging deeper, what do you hope to see? In bigger picture.
5: Yeah, so definitely a decline in some of these, in all of these opinions. But also, perhaps we might also want to add something in around how comfortable do men feel speaking up and intervening with each other, and are they being equipped with the skills to have that locker room conversation that Caitlin was referring to?
4: And just to add to that, if I can, Caitlin, question for you. I have so much empathy for teenage boys today. I had it tough enough, but they've got it on a whole nother level. Parental pressures, school pressures, social media influences. If a young boy, 12, 13, 14, is listening to this today, or his parents are listening to this today, what would you want to say to them?
6: I think that it's okay to say you're struggling. It's okay to find help. It doesn't make you weak or too feminine. And it will get better soon, but it doesn't get better until you seek help.
2: And I want to give a final shout out to Rachel, our listener, who says, AWARE has a bystander program that taught a simple acronym for understanding healthy consent. It's called FRIES. Like French fries, FRIES, which stands for freely given, reversible, informed, enthusiastic, and specific. That has helped my friends and I in understanding boundaries beyond intimate settings as well. So we wanted to let the two of you know that clearly AWARE's work has gone off and, you know, it has impact on our listeners. And we thought that we wanted you to know that.
4: And if anybody wants to access this report, it's available now. Where should they go?
5: So they can go onto our website and also on Instagram. I think we have a post with a link to the report.
4: Fantastic. Caitlin Fernandez, the Senior Research Executive, Advocacy and Research at AWARE, and Shun Yin Lim, the Executive Director at AWARE. Thank you so much for joining us today on what is a very, very important conversation.
5: Thank you.
1: Traffic.
2: Good morning. All right, it is 8:15 a.m. and we see an obstacle now on MCE towards AYE after Maxwell Road. Avoid lane 1. Be careful of an accident now reported on PIE towards Tuas after Jalan Yunos. Drive safely this Thursday morning.
1: If you see anything on the roads that we might have missed, send us a WhatsApp message at 8855-0893. But only when you're safely parked. You know the hardest thing.

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1: Well, Neil, we are still getting lots of comments from our amazing We Are Family segment all about masculinity and the AWARE survey. Thank you so much for chiming in, everybody. And should we give some very short shout outs before we get
2: Let's do it. I love our show. I love our listeners. Ian, what a wonderful comment. Ian says, man should understand that vulnerability and needing help is not a sign of weakness, but strength. You're absolutely right, Ian. I've seen a therapist before. I'm proud to acknowledge it. Fuji Ren says, wow, awesome song choice once again here on Money FM 89.3. Who says we only talk and talk and play boring music? Not on this show, Chiren.
1: Not on this show, but we do talk and talk, don't we?
2: Oh, we do.
1: Well, Patrick coming in with a great comment as well. Can't completely blame the West nowadays. Whole lots of anime characters from Japan as well. On top of regular mainstream platforms, government should start to review content on platforms such as Discord, Telegram, and Snapchat. The contents on these chats and shared links are shocking.
2: That's such a great point from Patrick. And the reason I made that sort of bit of a joke about the young Moors is because I find that such a cop-out in 2026 to say, just blame the West. Mm. This, as if it's some amorphous blob of a thing called the West. What does that even mean now in the year 2026? We are a seamless global population where kids have got access to things in London, New York, Korea, Tokyo at the drop of a hat. There's not us and them anymore. We're all part of it. And also, the broader point, we can say no wherever the influence comes from, whether it's the East, the West. If, as Dan says, we've got free will. We can choose not to watch it, choose not to follow it, and so on. Great comment, Patrick.
1: Yes, and Jackie as well. Jackie saying, I'm not supporting sexual harassment or violence in any way, but regarding responsibility and using a parallel analogy of money, what about showing off your wealth and not locking up your possessions? Does the owner bear zero responsibility? We welcome all views here on the show. Write in to us, 88550893, if you are interested in checking out the survey results and the study done by AWARE. You can find it on their website.
2: And we've got a lovely message. Alan says, good morning to my favorite DJs. I think for men, can see, don't touch. Women can flaunt if they want, but men see, don't touch. I think that should just be a philosophy for everything, really. Since that patting on the head thing, by the way.
1: Oh.
2: I go to schools. I went to one yesterday and some kids asked to take selfies with me. So my instinct, of course, is to put my hand on their shoulder. And I'm like, oh, better not. I don't want pictures with kids. Me holding kids, touching kids anymore. But I think that's different because they came to me and asked for a selfie. Yeah. But even then, Audrey, I did not touch them at all.
1: I totally understand. And you know, I want to give a shout out to Max Mader, a friend of the show. He was one of our Singapore icons. The first time I took a picture with him, which was a couple of years ago after he won that bronze medal, there's a picture of him and he had a hovering hand. We call it the polite Max Mader hand, where he didn't touch my shoulder at all. It was like maybe 5 inches above my shoulder. I thought that was so nice and thoughtful.
2: Lovely. Thoughtful listeners, thoughtful comments. Stanley says, both genders need various kinds of support. Could not agree more, Stanley. We need you all to come together because we're going to do a little bit of What's in the box?
1: Oh, what's in the box?
2: What's in the box?
1: You guys have been waiting for this, and you guys are also waiting for the giveaway today.
2: Yes.
1: It is the good one. It is the one that we've all been fighting for. It's been very difficult to find a winner.
2: Is it the one we all want? Even me.
1: Correct.
2: Yes.
1: It is the $400 Sonax CC1 Basic Ceramic Coating that we are giving away today. If you want your car looking its absolute best, Lambency Detailing is your friend, Singapore's leading one-stop automotive detailing center and a Sonax authorized premium detailer, you stand a chance to win a $400 giveaway today if you chime in to today's Unboxed. How about that? I'll fight you for it.
2: How about that? You kindly gave me a lift in your car yesterday, and I did think, yeah, needs a wash.
1: Wow, thank you so much.
2: Needs a wash, your car. It needs a wash. No, it's fabulous. All right, folks, you know what to do. Take out the phones, 8855-0893. What's in my box? It's time to play Singapore Unboxed.
0: A little mystery, a little discovery. Singapore Unboxed. 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
3: What's in the box?
2: Ian's already saying it. What's in the box?
1: Yeah.
2: What's in the box?
1: I have to say goodbye to our listeners because I have surrendered the WhatsApp. I'm not looking at any of your suggestions, and I'm going to be relying on you, though. Neil will be reading out your suggestions.
2: Yes.
1: So please help me out. Let's find out what's in the box
2: myself.
1: Today.
2: Dan, you have the messages as well. Dan is there if I miss any. Okay. Are you ready? You know what to do. I will give clues, and you have to guess what's in my box.
3: What's in the box?
2: That's right. Something happening around Singapore that's available to all of us. Right, Singapore Unboxed. Are you ready?
1: I'm ready. Let's go.
2: Let's do this, people. Number one clue. It is happening across Singapore.
1: Okay, so multiple locations.
2: Yes, indeed. That's a key component of this. What do you guys think? 8855-0893. It celebrates the very best of Singapore.
1: Is it arts related?
2: Might be. Don't annoy me.
1: Okay.
2: It celebrates the very best of Singaporean people. Yeah, it might be. It might be. She might have done me. And I never said anything specific there. You've still got some way to go.
1: Yeah. I don't know what it is.
2: I'm not panicking yet.
1: You shouldn't.
2: I will in about 30 seconds.
1: I don't know what it is.
2: It celebrates the very best of Singaporean history, local history, and heritage.
1: Oh.
2: See?
1: Okay.
2: See?
1: Is it...
2: Right, hang on. Ian says, it's the seventh lunar month ritual, lunar moon rituals. No. Sultan says, a separate comment. Sultan says, we need Neil's towering height on the MRT to look out for would-be predators against women. I'd rip their face off, Sultan. I'd rip their face off. Right, okay, what have we got here? Listening hard right now, said Hanisa, what's in the box? It's happening across Singapore. It celebrates the best of Singapore, the best of Singaporean people, history, and heritage.
1: Okay, so my immediate thought is it's a museum kind of, you know, exhibit of some kind that focuses on our history and all that. But you said it's in multiple places. So my question to you is, is it the same in every location? Is it?
2: Good question.
1: Or is it different?
2: No, it's not.
1: It's not the same.
2: Kenneth says, it's the Tales of Earth and Sea Singapore Night Festival. Good guess.
1: Wow.
2: Not quite right. Lewis says, can it be eaten? Can it be eaten? Very good guess, Lewis. Not quite. It cannot be eaten. Morning, folks. Is it the Singapore Night Festival, says Ed. Good morning, Ed. No, it's not. Sultan says Peranakan food. It's not Peranakan food. Aloysius says Formula One. CC, finally, it's happening to me. National Day celebrations in the heartland.
1: Yeah, CC, we were waiting for a National Day one.
2: But there's an element.
1: Oh, yes.
2: An element of CC's answer that might have some...
1: Yes.
2: Truth.
1: It's a national pride kind of thing that you can find around Singapore, focused on arts and culture.
2: You're getting warmer.
1: Okay.
2: Hanisa says, Mooncake Festival. We have another comment from everybody wants this car detailing.
1: Yes, they do.
2: Prize.
1: I want it.
2: Lee says, the Singapore Chinese Heritage Center, says Lee Yung Yin. Good guess, but not quite correct. Ian says, National Day float. Someone says, NDP fireworks, not fireworks. That one comes from Afika. All right, let's give you some more clues. It involves people from very different backgrounds.
1: Okay.
2: Very different backgrounds.
1: Multiracial, multi...
2: Yes.
1: Okay.
2: Yes.
1: Keep going. You said it's arts related.
2: Yes. Any age, any gender, any background, man, woman, boy, girl, whether you live in HDB or landed property or anything in between, all are welcome. And the key point is all can get involved.
1: Okay.
3: What's in the box?
1: Is it an exhibit of some kind all around Singapore?
2: Yes. Yes.
1: And anyone can take part and be part of this exhibit?
2: Yes.
1: It's a crowdsourcing kind of draw what Singapore means to you.
2: Yes.
1: Put it up on these.
2: Yes.
1: Okay.
2: Yes. Yes. You're doing very well today, Audrey. Very, very well. She's not over. You're not even close. You're not even close. No, you are getting close.
1: If I had to guess the name of this, that's where I'm
2: And you
1: nervous
2: will. You have to.
1: Okay.
2: You have to. The full name. We always want the full name. There are so many in Singapore, you are probably living next to one or near one. Or across the road from one, but there will be many across the next month or so at different parts of Singapore. You will almost certainly have one coming to a community near you.
1: Okay,
2: big
1: so
2: clue.
1: It's in a community center or a national library?
2: Oh, she might need a ding ding for that one, Dan. She's getting a bit closer now.
1: Give me a ding ding.
2: Ding ding. Let's have a look. Stephen says National Gallery. Patrick says Chingay. Someone else says National Museum Exhibition. Heritage Tour. Yao Leong says Singapore Heritage Festival. Ian says Blood Donation Drive. Fuchi Ren says $3 Payla. I don't even know what you mean, Chi Ren. What
1: Maybe
2: is that?
1: He wants you to Payla him.
2: Oh, what for? Okay, what for, Chi Ren? What for? I said Stephen, National Gallery, Blood Donation Drive.
1: Very good.
2: Heritage Tour. Great guesses.
1: Yes.
2: National Museum. Okay, here we go. One more clue before we go to the news. Okay. DBS brings Payla campaign back this Saturday.
1: Oh, that's yeah. Okay.
2: Oh,
1: that's
2: yeah.
1: what it is.
2: All right. Next clue. Last clue. Over. I said that you don't necessarily have to travel very far to find it. You don't just enjoy it. You participate in it.
1: Yeah.
2: It is arts related, and we'll get into it after the news.
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4: These are your news headlines. I'm Shahzad Haque. Singapore will explore ways to deepen ties between Southeast Asia and Central Asia when it takes over as ASEAN chair in 2027. Speaking during a visit to Kazakhstan, Senior Minister Lee Hsien Loong said Singapore would look beyond ASEAN's traditional partners and how both regions could cooperate on transport, connectivity, energy and sustainable development. Singapore and Kazakhstan also signed agreements on the digital integration of the Middle Corridor trade route and water management. They will also cooperate on AI, digital development and STEM training, and serve as potential gateways for businesses in each other's regions. Singapore will harness artificial intelligence to drive the country's economic growth, but the technology may not create the same number or types of jobs as before. Trade and Industry Minister Tan Sri Leng acknowledged AI could enable firms to produce more with fewer workers, but added that the government will provide career bridges to help workers move into new opportunities. He stressed that Singapore's AI adoption must remain human-centric by building pathways to growth sectors, raising job quality and encouraging entrepreneurship. Dr. Tan also said it was important for SMEs to benefit with workers equipped to use AI alongside their current expertise. A 62-year-old Singaporean was injured after a tour bus carrying 12 passengers overturned on Malaysia's North-South Expressway. The accident took place at about 5 a.m. yesterday near Jasin in Malacca, while the CityLine bus was travelling from Singapore to Kuala Lumpur. A Malaysian tour guide and a British national were also injured. Preliminary investigations show the bus driver veered off the road while trying to avoid hitting a slowing lorry in front of it. In the US, Senate Democrats have urged Israeli Prime Minister Benjamin Netanyahu to curb rising settler violence and mass arrests of Palestinians in the West Bank. In a letter signed by 42 of the Senate's 47-member Democrats, lawmakers called for investigations into the deaths of 9 Americans in the occupied territory since 2022. They also urged Israeli officers to prevent any violent confrontations, stop settlements, and remove illegal outposts in the West Bank. The letter highlights growing friction between Democrats and the Israeli government, while US President Donald Trump has said little about the situation. Meanwhile, Mr. Netanyahu has rejected any possibility of a diplomatic deal with Tehran. He said he and Mr. Trump had recently discussed potential diplomacy, but believed no agreement could be reached with Iranian, quote, savages. Speaking at an Israeli settlement in the occupied West Bank, Mr. Netanyahu instead expressed support for Mr. Trump's economic pressure campaign against Tehran. Mr. Trump has declared economic D-Day against Iran and those supporting it, and has been reluctant to resume a full-scale war.
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1: Good morning and welcome to Thursday. It is the 27th of August.
0: Traffic.
2: Let's have a look, shall we, at our Thursday morning roads. There's been an accident on the SLE towards the CTE after Lentor Avenue. Avoid lane 2. And a vehicle breakdown on the SLE towards the CTE after Upper Thompson Road. That's your traffic, but don't go anywhere. Singapore Unboxed coming up.
0: 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Singapore Unboxed. 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
3: What's in the box?
2: What's in the box? It's happening across Singapore. It celebrates the best of Singapore, Singaporean people, local history, heritage. Anybody can take part, man, woman, child. You don't just look at these exhibits, you participate in them, and they're happening all over Singapore for the next month or so. They're traveling around. You don't have to travel far to see them. We have correct answers coming in. Ian says lantern displays, Patrick, Active Aging Week, Ali, Walking Trails by the CDC, Mid-Autumn Festival, that one is almost correct, Singapore Heritage Fest, Reed SG Movement from Derek, and then we have two or three correct answers. You've guessed it. Well done.
1: Well done. Well done to all. And I have to say, this hasn't happened before on the show, that Neil was a little nervous that I was going to get it really early on in the game.
2: Yeah.
1: Has not happened before.
2: You didn't.
1: I have
2: so
1: not. I have not.
2: No, but you'll get it. Okay. It will literally brighten your day. You don't have to be an expert to take part. There will be experts there mm-hmm. who may guide you along the way, but everyone can play a crucial role. And what you create must relate to your world.
1: Okay.
2: Yeah.
1: So, I did say that this was an arts related, which you've confirmed.
2: It is.
1: And it is a crowdsourcing, or anyone can go and participate.
2: Yes.
1: And actually be part of this exhibit. Your artwork could be part of this exhibit.
2: Yes.
1: But it's a specific kind of artwork.
2: At a specific kind of place.
1: Yes.
2: Every town and neighborhood has one.
1: Community center.
2: Yes. Okay. Give her a ding ding for that, Dan.
1: So, someone said, Mid-Autumn, so
2: no,
1: it's not, right?
2: No.
1: But is it something to do with Singapore in general?
2: Yes.
1: So
2: yes,
1: it's called like One People, One Nation, One Singapore.
2: You're in the ballpark.
1: We are Singapore.
2: In the ballpark.
1: Is it named after an NDP song?
2: No.
1: Okay.
2: Nothing to do with that, a song, but it is very feel-good, nation-building.
1: Yes. We are one.
2: That kind of thing. We'll get there. Okay. So these places are for the people, and organized by the people.
1: Yes,
2: that's a big clue.
1: This community center.
2: Yes, mm-hmm. that's the place. Mm-hmm. So these events are organized by the people, for the people.
1: Yes.
2: Yes, so any responses to that? You can't just keep saying yes.
1: Is it not community center? Okay.
2: Yeah, that's the place.
1: Yes.
2: We've got that. But now we need to get the name of the event and who's organizing it, okay?
1: You and I.
2: I'm not organizing it.
1: No,
2: what? You're organizing it. What are you talking about?
1: No, but when you said that it's organized by the people for the people.
2: Literally the people. Yes, literally
1: the people. Singaporeans.
2: Yes.
1: Okay.
2: But focus on the word people. All right. When you bring people together.
1: Yeah.
2: It's called a what?
1: A community.
2: Yeah. Yes. Okay. And when you bring a sports team is called a?
1: A team.
2: Yeah, but the actual word for a sports team, the organization, West Ham United Football, Liverpool Football.
1: club.
2: Yes. So it's, we've got that part. It's in the community club, right? So these events are all at community clubs across Singapore. You need paintbrushes, pens, pencils, yes, scissors, materials. You have that. But you didn't get the part. I said it's organized for the people by the people. Okay?
1: Okay.
2: So you need more help, don't you?
1: Yes.
2: When, because you don't do this stuff in your world. Now, so when you go to these places, they give you a certain kind of card. They give you a card at these places. And then when you go to a supermarket, more in the old days, they'd say, got this card.
1: Credit card?
2: No, that's not a credit card. It's a local community card that you use for discounts and things like that.
1: Passion card.
2: Yes. Okay, we're almost there. Right. So we got that part. So that's the first word.
1: Passion?
2: Yes.
1: For Singapore?
2: No.
1: 2026?
2: No, you're almost there with passion. Yao Leong, you've got it. Right. Next word, when you paint and you do things, that is what?
1: Art.
2: Yeah. Plural? Plural of?
1: Arts?
2: Yes. So first word?
1: Passion arts.
2: Second word? Yes. And when you bring lots of people together, we're all under one roof to celebrate something, have an event, have some fun, we call it a?
1: Club?
2: No.
1: Passion arts society. Passion arts club.
2: No.
1: Passion arts.
2: You know, when you, like an exhibition, you all come together. There's an event, a marquee. You can have markets. You can have stalls. It's a big
1: festival.
2: Yes, right. And the year is?
1: 2026.
2: Put it all together.
1: It's the Passion Arts Festival 2026.
2: Yes! Gary's got it. Patrick's got it. Ian's got it. Yao Leong's got it. Jeffrey's got it.
1: Excellent.
2: And our earliest ones, we had some really early ones from, let me go back a little bit. Wow, the one that we got early was amazing. Hasina got it, I think it was. And then I think there was a guy called Navin, if I'm not wrong, who got it. Yes, it's the Passion Arts Festival 2026. And this year's theme is our neighborhood gems. Now, what is the Passion Arts Festival?
1: Yes.
2: I found out about this because I went down to my CC last week,
1: mm-hmm,
2: and I saw this fabulous display. They'd recreated the entire map of Singapore.
1: Wow.
2: Using only bottle tops. And all the kids and all the parents, and they all got together and painted it. It was extraordinary. And they did this mural across the CC wall, which is going to be permanent. And that's at my place, Sengkang East. But they're doing it all across the nation in the coming weeks, going community club to community club. It's at 79 different festival villages between August and September. Performances, workshops, art installations, community spaces. Everybody gets together for what is a resident-centric, participatory event. You don't just look at the art, you make it. You do the murals, you do the paintings, you do the workshops, everything.
1: It's amazing. Can I say why I kind of had an idea of what was going on early when we started What's in the Box? Mm. I think my son Cameron has something to do with it.
2: Yes, good lad, Cameron.
1: Yes.
2: Boy of the people.
1: I think
2: Boy
1: that his school people. Actually organized something, if I'm not wrong, which is why I was like, I think this has something to do with it, but I didn't know the name.
2: You did fabulous.
1: I'm sorry.
2: The Passion Arts Festival 2026 is going on until September. There are events across the country every weekend. You can just go to Passion Arts Festival online or the People's Association just this weekend, right? They have the West Coast Passion Arts Festival on the 29th of August. That's at the West Coast Community Centre. Everybody gets involved. 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And then the Buena Vista Passion Arts Festival, same day, is over at Holland Drive at the Buena Vista CC. Then you've got the Jalan Kayu Passion Arts Festival, same day, 2 to 6. That's at the Fernvale Community Club. One more, the Ponggol West Passion Arts Festival.
1: Near you.
2: Near me. Same day. Same kind of thing. All the residents get together. Hands-on, DIY, art activities. They've got interactive booths. You can make your own keychains. There's a live band. There's music. And I think it's fabulous. I think this is absolutely the best of Singapore. And it's going all around the country for the next month or so. 4 or 5 venues every weekend. So it will be coming to a community club near you, wherever you are in Singapore.
1: Beautiful. Thank you so much for sharing that. And I want to say thank you to all of you who participated. So many people. Let's give some shout outs. Ali, who said, I only got it about the same timing as Audrey. You and I, we're one mind, Ali. Lewis, Gary, Patrick, Ian, Yao Leong, Jeffrey, CC, Dennis, there's so many, Bella, Shankar, thank you so much for participating. I know that I couldn't get to everybody. I think I have to do the wheel thing again. You know, put all the names of the people who got it at about the same time to for this fabulous giveaway. I think everyone is just fighting tooth and nail for this amazing giveaway.
2: I have a surprise for you. Don't panic. There's no guests coming in. You don't have to look over your shoulder. This is called Neil's Revenge. Because in the last Singapore Unboxed, you didn't give me one, did you?
1: Oh, no.
3: What's in the box?
2: You gave
1: me two. I have to guess again?
2: You've got another one. Because the same thing happened. The guys did extra work. And I said, let's not waste the work. It's a great event. And it's this weekend. Let's do it. This is Singapore Unboxed, part two. Are you ready?
1: No.
2: Completely separate event.
1: Okay.
2: Here we go. Give him a drum roll. Here we go. Clue number one. It happens for only a few days, but the idea behind it lasts much longer.
1: National Day.
2: No. Some people will come for the experience, while others may come for very different reasons. Altruistic reasons. Philanthropic reasons.
1: It's a charity of some kind.
2: Very good. Give her a big ding ding. You don't necessarily have to spend money to take part. You can, but you don't have to.
1: Is the charity for animal rights?
2: No, but you're right about charity. It takes place somewhere that most Singaporeans would immediately recognize.
1: Mandai Zoo. Oh, no, it's not anything to do with animals.
2: No, it's somewhere that it's one of the few places tourists would immediately recognize in Singapore.
1: Marina Bay.
2: Correct. Give her a big ding, ding, ding, ding. You're getting much, much closer and we'll continue after the traffic.
1: Traffic. All right, let's go to the traffic now. 8:45 a.m. and I'm seeing heavy traffic now building up on PIE towards Changi between Eng Neo Avenue and Bukit Timah Road. A vehicle breakdown as well now on SLE towards CTE after Yio Chu Kang Road. Drive safely.
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3: What's in the box?
2: What's in the box? This is Neil's Revenge Part 2.
1: All
2: right. Just for today.
1: Yes.
2: Because you gave me two-part special on Tuesday.
1: I did.
2: So the first one was the Passion Arts Festival. Get down there. It's all over Singapore. Now we're halfway through part two.
1: Okay.
2: It only happens for a few days.
1: Yeah.
2: People come for different reasons. You said charity. That was correct. And I said it's one of the few places where Singaporeans and tourists would go and immediately recognize.
1: Okay. So Marina Bay Sands.
2: Is correct.
1: It's an MBS charity event. It's an MBS give back to society event.
2: Keep going. You're doing so well.
1: It's an MBS... Let's join hands and help people in need event.
2: Don't work in PR or marketing with slogans like that. You'd never fit them on the banner, would you? You're getting close. All right, a few more clues. It's been happening for more than a decade. Collectively, it's raised more than $45 million. Fantastic. It happens at the same place every year, Marina Bay Sands. It involves food, games, music.
1: Auction.
2: Arts and crafts. You can eat and spend knowing that your money is going to a good cause.
1: Okay, it's a fair. It's a charity fair. It's a charity fair.
2: Jeffrey has got it. Who else has got it? Hanisa has got it. Hanisa's on fire today.
1: Okay.
2: Hanisa's got it. Jeffrey's got it. I think one or two others have got it. Yes, this third person has got it. Okay, they're too fast now. I can't get all the comments. Ian has got it. Patrick has got it. Right. Let's do it. We'll do it word for word.
1: Okay.
2: What's the last word of MBS?
1: Sands.
2: First word. Number after three.
1: Four.
2: Sands four.
1: Sands four.
2: Okay. The country we live.
1: Singapore.
2: Yes. And when we give money to?
1: Charity.
2: Very good. And it's an event, an extravaganza. That same word again.
1: Festival.
2: Yes. And the year?
1: 2026.
2: Put it all together?
1: I already forgot. Sands, Singapore. No? Sands for Singapore Festival 2026.
2: No, I'm not accepting that. Let's try again.
1: Sands.
2: Yes.
1: For.
2: Yes. Country.
1: Singapore.
2: Yes.
1: Festival.
2: No, one more word before
1: Sands
2: that.
1: Sands for Singapore Charity Festival 2026.
2: Yes! Oh. What a legend.
1: Too
2: what
1: many
2: a
1: words.
2: Legend. What a legend. Well done. Yes, we did two just for this week because they are two wonderful, wonderful events. The Sands for Singapore Charity Festival 2026. This weekend from 5 p.m. to 11 p.m. It's at the Event Plaza, MBS, and it's free admission.
1: Oh,
2: so
1: wonderful.
2: It's open to everyone. They've got pop-ups, interactive games, community crafts, local music, and every cent spent at the event goes to charities. They've been doing this since 2013, and they've raised more than $45 million for local charities.
1: Wow.
2: They've got a great thing there called Dine for Good. If you dine there, you spend money there, the proceeds will go to different organizations. Their key organization this year, let's give them a shout out, is AWWA's Enabled Living at Bedok program. And this program supports people with disabilities and helps them live more independently within their community. That's where the money will be going.
1: That's wonderful.
2: At this charity event this weekend.
1: Okay.
2: Wonderful stuff.
1: Yes, both wonderful. The two things that we unboxed today, fantastic movements. I want to give a shout out to all of you who participated twice. And Dennis coming in with Legend and Double Agent Audrey. That's me.
2: Yes.
1: That's
2: she's
1: me.
2: The best. Dennis loves you.
1: Can't really remember. And it
2: Can
1: was
2: you still
1: a
2: remember
1: a
2: the name of it?
1: Sands for Singapore Charity Festival 2026.
2: Smashing it. Knocking it out of the park.
1: Ding, ding, ding. And wow, so many nice comments now. Allie, good morning, Allie, saying you're awesome, Audrey. Oh, my goodness.
2: She is awesome.
1: I don't want to read the rest. Now it feels a little self-indulgent.
2: No, it's good. Under such pressure from Nick, Nick, Nick.
7: Nick, Nick, Nick, Nick, Nick, Nick, Nick.
1: I mean, it is quite high stakes for what's in the box. Usually we have a lot of fun, but I do feel the pressure sometimes because I don't want to sound less than intelligent.
2: Do I ever let you down? Have you ever not got it yet?
1: No.
2: I mean,
1: no.
2: I literally will spell it out for you at the end if necessary.
1: I know.
2: But you get it.
1: But sometimes when you do have to spell it out, I feel bad. I feel I should have gotten this. And especially when we have our brilliant listeners who are getting the right answer way before
2: me. How many times do we say on this show?
1: Yes, fun. But I do feel the pressure sometimes because I don't want to sound...
2: Do I ever let

0: improvement needs to be made, you know?
1: Fabulous. Lewis got it. Lewis said SANS for Singapore Charity Festival. Lewis got both, by the way. Lewis got both.
0: Wow.
1: He got Passion Arts Festival and SANS for Singapore Charity Festival.
0: Shout out to all of the new writer-inners. Stacey, I believe that you're new as well.
1: Where's that?
0: 845.
1: Oh,
0: she
1: hello,
0: gets
1: Stacey.
0: The AmCham walk. There have been a good number of new writer-inners. So sorry if we didn't get to all of you, but a lot of people participating today.
1: Wonderful stuff. Gary, my old friend Gary, who's been joining us since 6 o'clock this morning, he got the Passion Arts Festival. And Chi Ren says, what does Chi Ren say? Is he making fun of me again? Neil, you should have just asked Audrey, where do you usually hang out? Okay, where do you usually hang out? And you would have got it straight away.
0: The club.
1: Marina Bay Sands. Instead of trying to get, oh yeah, in her younger days.
0: It's the club.
1: In her younger
0: days. So, you know, when
1: you
0: were like, oh, the Liverpool football, and I looked at you like, what are you saying? Team, league, I don't know. And the answer was club.
1: Club.
0: You could have said the American, the...
1: Oh yeah, yeah, exactly. The Ion, the American... The coffee. Are there any more that I don't know about?
0: No, that's it.
1: The wealthy, the tagline. I could have gone on. Yeah, the Paragon. Yeah, there's a few. There's a few clubs, exclusive clubs.
0: No.
1: Who says? Yes.
0: But we really, Ivy coming in with a great comment, suggestion, mobile bus e-library. Now that sounds something very interesting.
1: Yes,
0: maybe that would be in the box next
1: week. I've seen that before. I've been a part of that before. It's a wonderful, wonderful event, wonderful organization. NLB are the best anyway. I just want to give a shout out to all of our listeners, but particularly Gary and Patrick, because they really have been with us the whole morning. I'm going to check this. Gary first commented at, let's go back, 6:07. Gary commented.
0: Ooh, Gary.
1: And his latest comment is 8:39.
0: Yes.
1: We have the best listeners in
0: round
1: Singapore
0: of applause.
1: By far.
0: Yes, thank you so much. And even if you haven't written in before, maybe you're a long-time listener, never written in before, we always welcome you. 8855-0893. And if you can't catch the whole show, we know that, you know, 4 hours is a long time. Even for 5-10 minutes, we love all of you. All of you.
1: Patrick's being very nice to me. Patrick says, can't blame Neil. He is more Singaporean than Singaporeans. There you go. How about that?
0: Thank you, Patrick.
1: Have I ever let you down with the clues?
0: You haven't.
1: Let me down a few times.
0: No,
1: You haven't. They're all fabulous. So Cameron got involved with this, did he?
0: I believe so. Mm. We had to draw something and they said something like, this will go up in your nearby community club. So that's got to be it.
1: Mm.
0: I believe that if we wanted, we can always go down and take part in more. But you can work on it at home and bring it in as well.
1: Yeah. No, I have to say, sincerely, I think that is such a wonderful event. It's the best of Singapore. I went down, I put the picture on my Instagram. You can see it if you want. The Passion Arts Festival. So there's this beautiful mural of Sengkang on the side of the CC. And it was entirely done by residents with some direction from artists, I'm sure. And I've seen the photographs, children, retirees. That's just the best, the absolute best of Singapore. People go down to their CCs, work on these arts projects together that are about their local community.
0: Yeah.
1: And then the work is there permanently.
0: Beautiful.
1: Whether it's an exhibition, a mural, it's just the best of Singapore.
0: The best. Speaking of the best, Stacey now writing in what I said was a new writer in her. And she goes, hello, Audrey and Neil. New writer in her, but old time listener. Thanks for being very entertaining in my daily work commute.
1: Absolute pleasure, Stacey.
0: I'm just curious,
1: how do you get to work? Is it on the car, on the bus, on the MRT? We like to have all forms of transport covered on this show. Ian has sent a lovely photo of you, Audrey.
0: Audrey trying
1: very hard to solve what's in the box. He's done one of his beautiful AI cartoons of Audrey. You look a bit sort of, what's the Mulani Pocahontas-y?
0: Yes, Disney
1: vibes.
0: Princess.
1: Disney Princess vibes.
0: Very flattering. And another flattering thing about this photo is that he included like 10 light bulbs over my head. Like I have a lot of ideas.
1: Beautiful.
0: I think it's usually one max.
1: James says, I've got to get this in. Listeners may be the best listeners, but you two rock on the number one talkback radio show. And Audrey will always be my princess.

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1: These are your news headlines. I'm Shazad Haq. The World Bank Group has opened a new international dispute resolution office in Singapore, marking its first staffed overseas outpost. The International Centre for Settlement of Investment Disputes, or ICSID, aims to provide a neutral forum for governments, investors and lawyers to prevent and resolve cross-border investment disputes in the region. At the launch, Law Minister Edwin Tong said growing tensions between major economies have created more uncertainty for investors and countries. The new office comes as demand for investment dispute settlement rises, with 63 new cases registered under ICSID in 2025, one of the highest in its history. Two Malaysians have been arrested for their suspected involvement in a scheme to register bogus e-wallet accounts for receiving scam earnings. Both are mobile phone shop employees and are suspected to have used customers' SingPass accounts to create e-payment accounts without their knowledge. Investigations have found more than 170 Singaporean and foreign workers whose SingPass accounts were linked to similar activity. The two men, who will be charged in court today, face up to 10 years in prison, a maximum fine of $500,000 or both. A 37-year-old Singaporean has been sentenced to 23 days jail after making more than 1,000 silent calls to four neighbourhood police centres over 8 days. Fu Jia Hong reportedly used a discarded SIM card registered to a foreign worker to make the calls for fun. The calls disrupted police operations at Yishun, Bedok, Geylang and Ang Mo Kio neighbourhood police centres by tying up their phone lines. Fu has mild intellectual disability and autism spectrum disorder, but the prosecutor said the Institute of Mental Health found no link between his conditions and the offence. Meta has agreed to pay a maximum of $16.68 billion US dollars, or more than 21 billion Singapore dollars, to settle claims of social media harm to children. 29 U.S. states had claimed that the social media giant designed its platforms to make children addicted while misleading consumers about their safety. Meta also agreed to make major changes to Facebook and Instagram, including imposing daily usage limits and restricting nighttime usage for children. While the settlement will end the federal trial, Meta denied wrongdoing. Meta and other social media companies, including YouTube and TikTok, still face thousands of similar lawsuits. A biography honouring George Supaya, Singapore's first FIFA World Cup referee, has been launched. Written by Nazima Ram, the Beyond the Whistle tells the story of Supaya's 25-year refereeing career. He officiated at the 1974 World Cup in West Germany, becoming the first Asian to referee a match at the tournament. President Tharman Shanmugaratnam, who was guest of honour at yesterday's launch, said Supaya's story shows the power of character. Supaya died in 2012, aged 83. Proceeds from the book will go to the George Supaya Sports Talent Fund, set up by his family to support young Singaporean athletes.
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2: And looking at the weather today, we have thundery showers once again, according to the NEA, mainly over northern and eastern Singapore in the afternoon. Write into us if it starts raining where you are. 34 degree highs, 24 degree lows are the temperatures for this Thursday.
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4: Good morning. Two vehicle breakdowns to report. One on the KPE towards the ECP before Buangkok East Drive, and that really is where I live. And the second vehicle breakdown is on the SLE towards the CTE after Woodlands Avenue 12. Take care on the roads and stay right here. Let's Talk Singapore.
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2: Oh my goodness, go on, go on. Thank you so much for what a lovely image from James. Was it James?
4: It was Ian. Lewis. No, Ian, you're right. Yes, Ian. Too many comments today. Too many comments.
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2: You
4: but
2: digger.
4: We do have the best listeners. I've loved the comments, particularly on We Are Family. Mm-hmm. And Lewis says, you guys are amazingly spontaneous. I don't know how you manage to speak so naturally and come up with things so quickly.
2: Oh.
4: Speak to my wife, Lewis. She would go, oh, there he goes again. Blah, blah, yeah. Blah, blah, blah.
2: I want to give a shout out to my primary school teacher, Miss Tan, who looked at me when I was like 6 or 7 years old and said, why don't you ever stop talking? Mm. To which I say, I manage somehow. Don't know how.
4: Yeah.
2: Just nonstop yapping.
4: Where are you now, Miss Tan?
2: No. I hope you're doing well. But yes, I have a great yapping buddy in Neil, and we're so happy that we get to yap every day alongside you guys.
4: It's the team. Yes. It's Dan, Roshan, Trisha, the whole team, and our wonderful listeners. Now, speaking of wonderful listeners, what do you guys think when it comes to salary? What is considered a high salary to you?
2: Yeah, well, this was a very contentious Breakfast Bites, not because people disagree with the figure, but because we have been talking about why these high earners, quote unquote, are finding it hard to handle affordability and why they don't feel comfortable despite their super high salaries. 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
4: Nor did our listeners. 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
2: Totally understand. But we want to hear from you. What do you think constitutes a high salary in Singapore? What feels rich to you? What number is that?
4: Yeah, so listen to our conversation now on Breakfast Bites and send your comments to 8855-0893. What is a high salary for you in Singapore?
0: Traffic.
2: Good morning. Let's take a quick look out on our morning roads. It's 9:15-ish a.m. and we're seeing an accident on BKE towards PIE after Bukit Panjang Road. Avoid lane 1. Be extra careful there. Heavy traffic still building up in the usual areas, like on PIE towards Changi at KPE exit. Drive safely. Have a great Thursday.
0: If you see anything on the roads that we might have missed, send us a WhatsApp message at 8855-0893, but only when you're safely parked. 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

0: In a rich man's world, I just walk around my apartment singing this song to myself.
1: Excellent.
0: Yes.
1: Well, we are trying to define a rich man today. What number feels rich to you? Recently, the headlines have focused a lot on affordability and how even high earners, quote unquote, are saying they don't have enough to retire. So we want to put that question to our listeners today. What is considered to you a quote unquote high salary in Singapore? We do have some options. Let's go through them so that you could send in your votes right now. Is it A, 5,000 to 7,000 a month is already considered a high salary? B, 8,000 to 10,000? C, 12,000 to 15,000 and D, $16,000 and above. You need to make $16,000 to feel like you are a high earner. So this should be very interesting. I can't wait to hear what you guys have to say, because of course everyone has a different opinion. What feels like a huge salary to one person can somehow sound very normal to another. Our NUS students that we met yesterday really surprised me. But Neil, which one did you vote for?
0: This is where you'll all laugh at me and I don't care.
1: No?
0: I agree with Sultan. Sultan has come in and said, hey, I thought they were all decent salaries. Maybe I'm in the wrong job, the wrong profession. Look, you're talking to the wrong guy here. I worked this out last night. Over my 15-year career doing full-time jobs, I took pay cuts all the way along. I am the wrong guy you are talking to. I went from teaching to media, took a pay cut, because I went from being a senior teacher to a rookie reporter, pay cut. I got several promotions at the Straits Times, left, went to another media job, pay cut.
1: Ooh,
0: left
1: Neil.
0: That media job, went to Australia, took a pay cut, and then came back to Australia, and then after that, I was freelance.
1: Who is your business advisor?
0: But this is the thing, right? This is the thing. I've never pursued a career for financial reasons. If I did, I wouldn't have written a single book, would I? Because nobody writes a book for financial reasons. I just follow the career that interests me, satisfies me, fulfills my ambition.
1: That's
0: money
1: great.
0: Isn't the thing for me. So I thought they were all fine. I thought they were all decent salaries. I could live easily on all of them.
1: So would you say that high salary means that you have to be significantly above the median or just slightly above the median? That's the question. Because the latest Ministry of Manpower figures show that the median gross monthly income for full-time employed residents was $5,775 in 2025.
0: Household or per person was
1: per person. And just to clarify, that figure does include employer CPF contributions. So if we're talking about take home,
0: it's less than four. Around four, right?
1: I think four plus, close to five, maybe.
0: Four
1: to 5,000.
0: Four to five, yeah.
1: So that is the median. So would you say that if you're earning more than that, you are technically sitting right in the middle of income distribution? Is that considered a high salary?
0: I think it depends on your perspective. When we spoke to our students at NUS yesterday, we met Singaporeans, China Chinese, Indians, Bangladeshis. I spoke to also some guys from Pakistan. They all said 16,000. I want to be earning 16,000. I have not come here. My parents are not paying my tuition fees to leave this place and earn 5K. They were so blunt. I'm doing electrical engineering. I'm doing fintech. I'm doing this. I'm doing that. I expect to be earning 16,000 pretty soon.
1: See,
0: very different mindset to me, I have to be honest.
1: That's not what surprised me. I think that when we asked, what do you think a high salary is? The number would automatically be I don't want to say outrageous, but it should be pretty high.
0: Yeah.
1: What surprised me was that someone said, I expect to be paid 9K right off the bat, right after school. I think that
0: They did.
1: Yeah.
2: Who?
0: Yeah. And I said to them, don't go in the media.
1: Yeah.
0: Don't work in the media.
1: Yeah. And it's important to say that these high earners that we're talking about today, I believe they're called the Henrys. Have you heard?
0: No.
1: H-E-N-R-Ys. High earners, not rich yet.
0: Oh.
1: Okay. Very smart, right? It's like Dinks.
0: Yes.
1: You've heard of Dinks.
0: Of course.
1: Okay. So Henrys is a very interesting group, and we will get into that. But what I thought was surprising is that people expect to be making more because A, yes, expenses are high, but also the 16,000 plus or the high earners, they can't be just starting out, right? They've been working at a job or in an industry for a long period of time, and they really earned their keep.
0: Yeah, I just wanted to add, I do empathize with younger folks today who say they want a higher salary.
1: Because, absolutely.
0: Look, my first monthly salary in Singapore, I'm happy to tell everybody, was $1,800.
1: Yeah.
0: Right?
1: Different time.
0: I rented a one-room HDB. I rented a room in an HDB. That was $500 a month. So I was left with, quick maths, what's that, $800 a month. And then last night, I had a quick look.
1: $1,300.
0: And then that's last night, I looked at HDB flats. You're averaging at least $1,000 now to get a one-room HDB. So it's a different
1: It's different.
0: So you've got to be earning $3,000-$4,000 right out of the blocks.
1: Right.
0: Just to pay your basic rent.
1: Mm-hmm.
0: Different times.
1: So we did talk about 5775. That is the middle, the median gross monthly income, including CPF. For full-time resident PMETs, which is professionals, managers, executives, the median is considerably higher, $8,400. In 2025. So suddenly our poll options do start looking very different depending on who we're talking about, right? Should we go through the results before we dive more into the Henrys?
0: Maybe give the options again one more time so our listeners can get involved.
1: Yes. What is considered a high salary in Singapore? A, 5,000 to 7,000 a month. B, 8,000 to $10,000 a month. C, 12,000 to 15,000. Or D, 16,000 and above.
0: What would you say?
1: I voted for D.
0: Mm.
1: I voted for D. And should we dive into the number one?
0: Let's do it. Jason's gone for C. What's C?
1: C is 12 to 15,000.
0: Okay.
1: Very high. But let's have a drum roll. Coming in at number one, $16,000 and above is considered a high salary. 47.5% of our voters on Instagram and Telegram voted for D.
0: Which means 53% do not consider the other salaries high.
1: No. When you see the headline, high earners struggling with affordability, what is the number that comes to mind when you just see the term high earners?
0: Am I that naive? I actually think any five-figure salary is a high salary to me.
1: Mm.
0: Any figure above 10,000 to me is a high salary.
1: And I think Dan is nodding along as well.
0: I could live like a king on $10,000. I could live like a king easily.
1: Well, a lot of people actually do agree with you because coming in at number two is C, 23% of our listeners, not including Jason, who just voted for C as well, went with 12,000 to 15,000. So option C.
0: Mm.
1: Option B, 8,000 to $10,000 got 24%.
0: Wow.
1: And only 5.5% went with what would be the median salary in Singapore, 5,000 to $7,000.
0: Hey, no surprises. Our master of espionage, Patrick, he's gone straight in with D. He only takes first class everywhere he goes. Patrick's like, 16,000? I don't get out of my first class lounge for 16,000. What are you talking about, 16,000?
1: Fuchi Ren coming in, talking about the Henrys, the high earners, not rich yet. Yes, that is an actual acronym that's going around now. He goes, Henrys? Wow, first time I've heard of that term. Gonna make fun of my friends named Henry.
0: Yeah, he's making fun of Arsenal fans as well. Yeah, there's a few Henrys amongst Arsenal supporters, I suspect.
1: Okay. So what I'm talking about is this very interesting piece on the Business Times recently looking at the Henrys, and the article describes a hypothetical couple in their 30s.
0: Yeah.
1: They each earn $15,000 a month.
0: Each?
1: Okay. So that's a household bringing in $30,000 a month. And by any measure, many people will look at them and say, well, they've made it.
0: Yes.
1: Looks pretty good. Yet many in this group in real life privately admit something shocking. They don't feel financially secure, not even close, especially about retirement. And there is a good reason why, because earning more often comes with spending more.
0: I got to push back at that, Audrey. If you're earning $30,000 a month and you're financially insecure, check your spending habits. I mean, come on, $30,000 a month. If Dan or Trisha were earning $30,000 a month, they'd be living like kings and queens of Boon King.
1: Hey.
0: No problem.
1: Oh, Dan is saying that he won't be here.
0: Yeah. Not a great deal of sympathy for folks earning $30,000 a month and saying, well, it's a struggle. It's not a struggle.
1: No, not sympathy.
0: Adapt.
1: Yes, but there's something called lifestyle inflation, another phrase that is making its rounds, where suddenly if you're making $30,000 a month per household, maybe you expect nicer holidays. Henrys are the group that are most likely to buy luxury items. This is just a fact, according to stats. Lifestyle expenses suddenly a very impressive salary, you would feel like, I should be able to enjoy myself. I work hard. I make good money.
0: Fair, fair.
1: So, yes, I will try to buy a private property. Yes, I would put my kids in all of these enrichment classes. It's not so much that you don't feel like what you're making is not particularly luxurious anymore. It's the new normal. You kind of adjust, right? Because if you're making that kind of money, you're going to adjust your lifestyle that you think you quote unquote deserve.
0: That's the fair point. I get that. But just nobody wants to hear you complaining about it.
1: Sure.
0: That's the point. We're going to play the world's smallest violin just for the people earning 30K a month. You're not going to get much sympathy, and you're certainly not going to get any empathy for folks in three-room flats in Sengkang trying to pay their mortgage every month.
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1: These are your news headlines. I'm Shazad Haque. The World Bank Group has opened a new international dispute resolution office in Singapore, marking its first staffed overseas outpost. The International Centre for Settlement of Investment Disputes, or ICSID, aims to provide a neutral forum for governments, investors and lawyers to prevent and resolve cross-border investment disputes in the region. At the launch, Law Minister Edwin Tong said growing tensions between major economies have created more uncertainty for investors and countries. The new office comes as demand for investment dispute settlement rises, with 63 new cases registered under ICSID in 2025, one of the highest in its history. Two Malaysians have been arrested for their suspected involvement in a scheme to register bogus e-wallet accounts for receiving scam earnings. Both are mobile phone shop employees and are suspected to have used customers' SingPass accounts to create e-payment accounts without their knowledge. Investigations have found more than 170 Singaporean and foreign workers whose SingPass accounts were linked to similar activity. The two men, who will be charged in court today, face up to 10 years in prison, a maximum fine of $500,000 or both. A 37-year-old Singaporean has been sentenced to 23 days jail after making more than 1,000 silent calls to four neighbourhood police centres over 8 days. Fu Jia Hong reportedly used a discarded SIM card registered to a foreign worker to make the calls for fun. The calls disrupted police operations at Yishun, Bedok, Geylang and Ang Mo Kio neighbourhood police centres by tying up their phone lines. Fu has mild intellectual disability and autism spectrum disorder, but the prosecutor said the Institute of Mental Health found no link between his conditions and the offence. Meta has agreed to pay a maximum of $16.68 billion US dollars, or more than 21 billion Singapore dollars, to settle claims of social media harm to children. 29 US states had claimed that the social media giant designed its platforms to make children addicted while misleading consumers about their safety. Meta also agreed to make major changes to Facebook and Instagram, including imposing daily usage limits and restricting nighttime usage for children. While the settlement will end the federal trial, Meta denied wrongdoing. Meta and other social media companies, including YouTube and TikTok, still face thousands of similar lawsuits. A biography honouring George Supaya, Singapore's first FIFA World Cup referee, has been launched. Written by Nazima Ram, the Beyond the Whistle tells the story of Supaya's 25-year refereeing career. He officiated at the 1974 World Cup in West Germany, becoming the first Asian to referee a match at the tournament. President Tharman Shanmugaratnam, who was guest of honour at yesterday's launch, said Supaya's story shows the power of character. Supaya died in 2012, aged 83. Proceeds from the book will go to the George Supaya Sports Talent Fund, set up by his family to support young Singaporean athletes.
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0: Traffic.
3: Good morning. There's a vehicle breakdown on the SLE towards the CTE after Woodlands Avenue 12 and heavy traffic on the ECP towards the city between the MCE and the AYE and Bedok South Avenue 1 where I used to live. That's your traffic. Stay right here. Let's talk Singapore.
0: If you see anything on the roads that we might have missed, send us a WhatsApp message at 8855-0893. But only when you're safely parked. Start your day with the stories, conversations, and voices that matter on Let's Talk Singapore with Neil Humphreys and Audrey Seek. From what's trending to the issues shaping our lives, with your voice as part of the conversation. 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
4: Thanks for joining us for the Business Report. I'm Ryan Huang. Asian stocks and US futures are climbing today, riding a wave of tech optimism on a strong outlook from Nvidia. We'll unpack all that in a few moments. Plus, Sembcorp's Indian Renewables unit files draft papers for an IPO worth over $390 million. Plus, Thomson Medical narrows its second half net loss to roughly $14.8 million. Plus, Prudential records an 8% rise in first half net business profit and expands its share buyback program. First, let's take a look at a region, and that's where the MSCI Asia-Pacific Equities Gauge is up by some 1%. The advance is being led by South Korea's KOSPI, which is up by almost 2%, and this with heavyweight chipmakers Samsung Electronics and SK Hynix among the top movers, up nearly 3% each. Helping to lift the optimism in the markets are some of the numbers from Nvidia. The chip giant beat expectations in its latest quarter and also signaled a strong outlook for 2028. In after-hours trading, Nvidia's stock price rallied 4.2%, and that upbeat outlook also lifted other AI stocks, including Marvell Technology and SanDisk. Meanwhile, easing energy costs are helping to relieve inflation concerns. Oil prices are extending their recent decline, which in turn is helping global bond markets rally. US Treasuries are holding on to their gains, with the benchmark 10-year yield falling 7 basis points. Turning to corporate news, a major IPO in the renewable energy space. Sembcorp Green Infra has officially filed draft papers for public listing in Mumbai. The Indian renewable energy arm of Temasek-backed Sembcorp Industries is looking to raise up to $393 million. The offering will consist entirely of new shares, meaning the parent company will not sell down its stake. Sembcorp plans to use the bulk of the proceeds to repay debt. This marks Sembcorp's second attempt to take its Indian energy business public, following a withdrawn effort back in 2018. Over in the healthcare sector, narrowing losses for Thomson Medical Group. The company reported a second-half net loss of roughly $14.8 million, marking a significant improvement driven by lower goodwill impairment and reduced finance costs. For the full year, Thomson Medical narrowed its net loss by roughly 41% to roughly $21.1 million. Full-year revenue grew 6.4% to about $319 million. And though supported by higher patient volumes and a strong underlying operating performance. But the bottom line was partly weighed down by an $11.5 million impairment charge on its hospital in Vietnam. Over in the technology sector, the PC and printer giant HP has reported record third quarter revenue of $15.7 billion. That's up 12.5% on year. Adjusted earnings also beat Wall Street expectations, coming in at 83 cents per share. But the strong top and bottom line results were completely overshadowed by a massive drop in hardware volumes. HP reported that its total PC unit shipments plunged 16% during the quarter, while PC revenue actually grew $11.8 billion due to higher prices and a shift toward premium AI computers. The severe volume slump sent shares of HP tumbling roughly 10% in extended trading. Finally, checking in on the insurance and finance sector, a solid first half for Prudential. The insurer reported its new business profit rose 8% to hit $1.38 billion on a constant exchange rate basis. While new business profit in mainland China slipped 4% due to regulatory changes, growth outside of China jumped 10% and thus supported by strong momentum in Hong Kong, Malaysia and Singapore. Following the results, Prudential announced it is adding $300 million to its 2026 share buyback program, and that brings the total to $1.5 billion. And that's your business report. I'm Ryan Huang.
0: Markets and business made clear. The Business Report with Ryan Wong and Chua Tian Tian. 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Traffic.
3: Good morning. There's heavy traffic on the PIE towards Tuas at the KPE ECP exit, and there's just been a vehicle breakdown on the TPE towards the PIE after Pongal Road. So take extra care if you're heading towards Pongal Road and stay right here. 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
3: Good morning and welcome to We Are Family. This is going to be a fantastic conversation. The questions we are asking today: do men still have a traditional view on what masculinity means in 2026? Do men still believe that childcare is primarily women's work? And do a majority of men really believe that a woman who dresses provocatively is partly to blame if she is harassed? Those were some of the shocking findings in a new study by Aware and YouGov, which surveyed more than 1,000 men in Singapore about masculinity, emotions, relationships, sexuality, and family roles.
2: Yes, so today we're going beyond the headlines to understand what masculinity actually looks like in Singapore today, what those expectations are doing to both men and women, and what it would take to change them. So joining us in the studio are two very important guests today.
3: Yes, Caitlin Fernandez, Senior Research Executive Advocacy and Research at Aware, and Lim Shun Yin, the Executive Director at Aware. Welcome to both of you this morning.
8: Thank you. Welcome.
3: All right, Caitlin, let's kick off with you. Let's start with the basic question. Why did Aware feel it was necessary to conduct this research now into men's attitudes towards masculinity in Singapore?
8: I think we come to the point where we cannot address gender equality without addressing the norms, especially traditional gender norms, holding men back from becoming active allies, but also holding them back from wanting to be part of the movement. So to understand what's stopping them, we carried out this research project.
3: Yeah, and just to follow up on that, when you use the word masculinity or the term masculinity in the research, what are you exactly talking about?
8: I mean, masculinity can be really diverse. We're not just talking about power, domination. We're trying to be more loose with it, like how do men define themselves, and we're inviting men to redefine what masculinity is for them. So trying to move away from those traditional mindsets. However, our survey found that people are actually still quite entrenched in those traditional mindsets.
3: All right, we've got to get to the most shocking statistics for me in this report. 55% of respondents believe that if a woman dresses provocatively, she is partly to blame if she is harassed. And it gets worse. 67% believe that if a woman flirts with a man, she bears at least some responsibility for what follows. When I read that out to my wife last night, her jaw just hit the floor. Caitlin, were you surprised by those findings first, and what do you think the reasons are for them?
8: I'm not surprised by the findings. I do hear it anecdotally when I talk with a male friend. Oh, but what was she wearing? Usually it's the first question that comes up if I mention something about harassment or assault. What do I think drives it? Sometimes we view sexual harassment, sexual assault as something that's opportunistic. Because you dress a certain way, you act a certain way, that happened. And that's actually not the case. It's actually an impulse that is even deeper than an opportunity. And it's been building for a while. Perhaps it went unchecked. Or there's a culture around it that supports you to act a certain way towards someone. Because it is a choice. If you choose to harass, you choose to assault. Unfortunately, many still believe it's not a choice. They're reacting on impulse. But we can say from our work, in aware, that's not true.
9: So we know that 55% of the respondents believe this, that a woman who is dressed provocatively is partly to blame if she's harassed. But we should point out that you guys surveyed 1,000 men. So there's not just one type of Singaporean man, right? Attitudes do vary depending on things like age and education, income, relationship status. What have you found to be, you know, I don't want to say a problem group, but, you know, are there particular groups that performed differently or voted differently from other groups?
8: So victim blaming, so depending on the finding, when it came to victim blaming, it was actually cutting across generations. So it wasn't younger men were more progressive or anything like that. It was cutting across the generations. I think the only difference was when men were in a relationship, they were had lower odds of or lower chances of believing in a victim blaming statement. Perhaps that had to do with empathy if they had a partner. But should we be relying on having a partner or having a woman to respect women? So, you know, that's a question we have to ask ourselves.
3: Shouldn't you? And I'll bring it back to you. 67% believe that if a woman flirts with a man, she bears at least some responsibility for what follows. How does a woman's clothing, behavior, and in this case, decision to flirt or not flirt, how does that become part of the conversation about a man's behavior?
10: It shouldn't, but I would say some of this comes from a lack of understanding, for example, of consent. That is a gap in the sexuality education that we have today. And so we are seeing what I would call the impact of not really talking about consent from a young age. Around what does it mean to understand consent, to ask for consent, to recognize that at any one point in time, you should always be checking and asking for permission and rechecking as well. So just because I say hi and you interpret that as maybe I am open and flirting with you, as the conversation progresses, I might decide that, you know, I've changed my mind. And how do we recognize those cues? We don't actually have consent education that builds on these kinds of case studies or life examples to help people develop a good understanding and a good grasp of the concept.
9: I want to give a shout out to Benson. He's one of our listeners and he chimed in with a great comment. Benson says, good morning. As millennials, most of us grew up with fathers who were sole breadwinners, men of few words, and didn't know what it means to raise kids other than putting food on the table. And their dads and granddads are the same. I'm not saying we should blame them, but we millennial dads are learning to share the physical and mental loads with our partners. We may appear to underperform below expectations, quote unquote, but we will get there and our future generations of men. And thank you, Benson, for that comment. And I want to give a shout out. I was talking about this to the two of you off air. My husband, millennial, mid-40s, very supportive father. And of course, with the National Day rally speech, families are definitely top of mind. And we want to talk about equal caregiving. Is the reality still so gendered? Because based on my observations and Benz's as well, we did see some improvement there. I believe the findings were 78% of respondents said childcare should be shared between men and women. 74% said the same about housework. But were there any findings that shocked the two of you as well? Maybe I'll go with Shun or Caitlin.
8: Definitely the most shocking finding would be the age group of 18 to 24. And they actually had the lowest odds of supporting equal caregiving and equal distribution of housework.
9: Now, why is that? Because we did see an improvement with the generation before them, the millennials. We have seen more and more hands-on dads. So what caused the slide back into the traditional?
8: Well, our study is a survey. So what I can say is more from secondary research. we find that actually the digital content that very young men are experiencing online can shape more traditional patriarchal attitudes. And by that, I mean the manosphere content that's that emphasizes a very traditional form of masculinity where you must be the breadwinner, you must emotionally suppress, your wife must obey you to respect you. And that can really affect how you view distribution of domestic labor. And also, I think in the Singapore example where we stay a long time with our families, maybe in this age group, they're still seeing some dynamics at home where mom is doing more of the domestic load than dad.
3: Shun, this is a fascinating point because I'm reading your stat here. It's extraordinary. Men aged 18 to 24 were actually the most likely age group to endorse more traditional divisions of childcare. And yet the flip side to that is they're being raised by parents like maybe Benson, myself and others who have been improving and who have been evolving. So then the question becomes, who has the greater influence on them? The parents at home or the things they're reading and seeing online?
10: Yeah. So the observation is correct, because with the generation of millennials, we were seeing that improvement. So there was conversations, I remember, where people were thinking it's a matter of time. The next generation will be better.
9: Well, that's what I thought.
10: Yeah. Unfortunately, what we are seeing now is that rise of that manosphere in the last few years. And some of that is tech enabled, but also lifestyles. So we see anecdotally, as well as in the news and on social media, that the algorithms are not helpful. So when a young person registers on the internet, you put in your age, you put in your demographics, and boom, the first thing that comes up on your feed is already geared towards pulling you in. Sometimes young people might be lonely, they might do a keyword search, and again that pulls you in, and it just takes one click for you to go down that rabbit hole of unhelpful feed of negative messages that Caitlin had mentioned. One thing I would also say is with the millennials, many were double income families, right? So you were finding that, and in Singapore there's that pressure to work, to provide, and to provide the best opportunities for your children. Young people might be lonely, they might do a keyword search, and again that pulls

0: macroeconomic situation, economic situation, it's gotten worse. 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And the content might seem to give you a solution or an easy way of life to follow, easy in quotes, but truthfully, it can be very detrimental to you.
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2: Welcome back to Let's Talk Singapore. So many comments still coming in about salaries. What's a good salary for you? What's a high salary? You can still comment 8855-0893. Audrey Seek, the fabulous Audrey Seek. Listen to this.
3: The fabulous Neil Humphreys.
2: Thank you. Thank you. Thank you. Aloysius says, I think all I can say is Audrey and Neil are simply the best DJs in town. And that's why you have the best listeners. If you keep saying that, Aloysius, we may end up with the best salaries as well.
3: I doubt it.
2: That would tie in very nicely with Breakfast Bites. The best salaries. Otherwise, says Aloysius, people would have already tuned into another station already, but they stick with you. Keep up the fantastic show. Thank you very much.
3: No, thank you very much, Aloysius. He's been following us since the start of Let's Talk Singapore. He was the one who reminded us very kindly, by the way, today's your 4-month anniversary. Remember, we didn't even keep track.
2: Yeah.
3: So to all of our listeners, we want to say thank you so much for keeping us company every single morning.
2: Dennis says, great team. Audrey, Neil, Raushan, Trisha and Dan, they're a great, great team. Couldn't agree more with that.
3: Yes.
2: Our team is fabulous. I love our team. That's the reason I get up at 4:30 in the morning. It's the team and the listeners.
3: Absolutely. And if you want to catch up on any of our conversations, the podcast is your friend. Let's Talk Singapore on Spotify, on Apple Podcasts, on wherever you listen to podcasts. We had some great conversations today, and we hope that you tune in if you missed out on it.
2: Yes. Have a wonderful day today. I am off later on to Catholic High.
3: Oh.
2: Very nostalgic, Audrey. I haven't been to Catholic High since I was a full-time teacher in 1997.
3: Since you were a wee laddie.
2: Catholic High, you say? Catholic High? Yes.
3: Shout out to Catholic
2: High. So how long is that? 29 years ago I went to. That's older than Dan. Oh, Dan is 29 now, aren't you? So
3: wow. Yeah.
2: So when Dan was just a wee sprog, I was off to Catholic High and I'm back there today.
3: The way you just reveal people's age on air.
2: Just throw it out there.
3: I did say in my newsletter that I will get you back for it.
2: I'm 51 and proud.
3: Just wait for it. But thank you so much for joining us today on Let's Talk Singapore. Join us tomorrow, same time, same place.

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1: These are your news headlines. I'm Shazad Haq. At least 160 people have been killed after a massive flash flood and mudslide near the Nepal-Tibet border yesterday wiped out entire villages. Rescue teams are scrambling to find hundreds of people still missing, many of them foreign tourists from countries such as Australia, the US, the UK, and Malaysia. Videos showed a wall of mud and rock collapsing into a river, sweeping away people while causing destruction to houses, roads, and other infrastructure. Authorities have warned that the death toll is likely to rise. Hundreds of emergency workers and vehicles have been mobilized to assist with rescue efforts. Meanwhile, experts say the disaster may have been triggered by a glacier collapse. Citing satellite imagery, they say the lower part of a glacier broke off and crashed onto the valley floor hundreds of meters below. Photos also suggest that a large amount of snow had melted in the 24 hours before the incident. Some pointed to an earthquake in the region minutes earlier as a possibility. The flash flood sent a powerful surge of water and sediment through river systems, with water levels at some parts reportedly rising by as much as 9 meters within 30 minutes. In Norway, police have arrested a 16-year-old boy suspected of preparing a terrorist attack. Police say they received a tip from an anonymous person abroad who alerted them to disturbing threats on various social media platforms. Local media reports say the teenager was preparing to attack a preschool with axes and knives. Police did not confirm the reports, only saying that the suspect has talked about several targets. Investigations so far suggest the boy acted alone in the planning. Organisations in Singapore are stepping up efforts to prepare vulnerable communities from haze due to worsening air pollution caused by forest fires in Indonesia. Some nursing homes are setting up haze wards, while preschools are preparing air purifiers and masks. The Singapore Red Cross will distribute care packs to seniors and other vulnerable people, while construction firms have stocked N95 masks for workers. On Tuesday, Singapore's PSI reached 99 in the central region, just below the unhealthy level. The National Environment Agency has warned of occasional haze affecting Singapore this week as dry conditions persist. 4 people were taken to hospital after an accident involving a car and a taxi near Keppel Road yesterday morning. The accident took place at the junction of Keppel Road towards the AYE and Kampong Bahru Road at about 9 a.m. A photo of the accident shows a dark-coloured car in the middle of the road with its front heavily damaged. Another photo shows a white car that appears to have mounted a curb and crashed into a traffic light. Investigations are ongoing.
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0: Weather.
2: Thundery showers are expected mainly over the northern and eastern parts of Singapore in the afternoon, and temperature may drop to a low cool of 24 degrees Celsius.
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0: Traffic.
2: I've only one incident to alert you of on the roads right now. A vehicle has broken down on the SLE towards the BKE after Woodlands Avenue 2. Do drive safely.
0: If you see anything on the roads that we might have missed, send us a WhatsApp message at 8855-0893. But only when you're safely parked. Explore what it means to live better with Live Well with Michelle. From mindset and personal growth to money and everyday living, through thoughtful conversations and practical insights, feel balanced and in control. 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
4: Good morning. It's 4 minutes past 10, Singapore. Bonds are supposed to be the boring, dependable part of the portfolio. But after years of investors chasing equities, property, higher returns elsewhere, have bonds become one of the most unloved corners of the market? And could that be precisely the reason why we need to be paying attention to them? And then there's the opposite problem, knowing when to walk away from a stock. Buying gets a lot of attention, right? But selling can be the much harder decision. And are you responding to a genuinely broken investment thesis or maybe just losing your nerve because the share price has fallen? We'll put those two ideas to work on one of the world's most recognizable businesses, McDonald's, which ended 2025 with more than 45,000 restaurants globally, about 95% of them franchise, which matters because McDonald's increasingly looks like this major, powerful franchising and real estate engine rather than a conventional restaurant operator. These days, franchise margins accounted for about 90% of the restaurant margins in 2025. So after concerns about inflation and consumer spending, could weakness in McDonald's shares be an opportunity for long-term dividend investors? We turn to the dividend investors, sort of a source of ideas extraordinaire. Willie Keng is founder of Dividend Titan. How are you, Willie?
5: Good morning, Michelle. You know, it was quite interesting. Yesterday, I was at a networking event and I had some of the participants came up to me and say, "Hey, Willie, I actually know your blog through watching, through listening to the morning show with Michelle."
4: Hey,
5: and I was delighted.
4: I love that.
5: Yeah. And, you know, it felt so heartwarming to hear people just coming up to you and, you know, talking about you and how they actually found you through the show, which is amazing.
4: I'm glad that they found their way to you because, you know, you give us so much substance here on this show. So, well deserved.
5: And they enjoy, you know, every bit of the show. They tell me it is one of their morning drives, like go-to channel.
4: You just made my day, Willie. Here's your $5.
5: Oh, thank you.
4: You'll be investing that for the long term.
5: Compounding it over the next 15 to 25 years.
4: Well, thank you. You really made my day and touched my heart. Are you saying bonds are hated today, Willie? Why so?
5: If you see where the ETFs, the bond ETFs, the treasury is, I mean, let's just talk about some of the ETFs.
4: Okay.
5: The 20 plus year iShares treasury ETF, even the 15 to 20 years ETFs, they all have actually dropped over the past year. And even year to date, they have also some pressure as well, if you can see the performance. And that's actually quite noteworthy because you see, the Fed last year have been on a trajectory of trying to aggressively slash interest rates. But this year, they made a surprise move in trying to pause interest rates and also try to elevate. You know, there was a market expectation of raising interest rate later this year as well. So this has sent a negative signal across, like a ripple effect across the bond market, and that sort of put pressure. And that's why if you see the bond market right now, it's kind of hated at the moment as compared to the other asset classes, which are kind of doing well.
4: Mm. For an investor who already owns dividend stocks, what job should bonds be doing after dividend-paying investors that dividend-paying invest equities cannot?
5: So if you look for bonds, typically the whole idea of investing in a bond is you want to have that fixed income in your portfolio. So that means every 6 months, every year, you kind of get that income. What's more important, of course, if you are looking at bonds as an investment, you kind of want to hold it to maturity because in that way, number one, you are legally protected. As long as the bond doesn't default, if you're buying into a high quality bond, whether if it's a corporate bond or a government bond, if you know that it has a very strong credit standing, you know that either the government or the country won't default, you are legally guaranteed the coupons. Every 6 months, every year, you are definitely paid that coupon. At the end of the maturity, at the end of the life of the entire bond, whether if it's 3 years, 5 years, 10 years, you'll get your principal back. So that's the beauty of bonds because you don't really bother about whether the market goes up, whether the market goes down. What you really focus on is you want the income and you want back your principal at the end of the day. So that bonds in this case, that provides some sort of diversification against, you know, other asset classes like stocks.
4: When you look at the unpopularity of bonds currently, do you see opportunities here?
5: Definitely. So if you see, okay, so bonds in this case, there are two different spectrums. And when we invest in bonds, typically we like to look at either bond ETFs or bonds. And bond ETFs are definitely a favorite asset class for investors out there because number one, it's diversified. You don't really have to bother about what bonds to choose. And, you know, you get access not just locally, but of course, you know, in the global market exposure. But one thing which we need to realize about bond ETFs is they don't really carry maturity because you are investing in a basket of diversified bonds. And what this means is that when interest rate goes up, bond prices drop. So what happens is that fund managers will be scrambling around trying to redeem all these bonds because the clients or the investors will start to pull out money, which means that these fund managers might actually sell the bonds in the fund at a loss. So you don't have control over when to sell these bonds as an investor, which means, you know, you might suffer a permanent loss investing in these bond ETFs. On the other hand, when you're investing in a bond, a straight plain vanilla bond, you don't have to worry about whether the market, you know, goes up or goes down. At the end of the maturity, you still get your principals back. You still get your fixed income back. So this is something which we want to actually look at. When we're looking at bond ETF, we have to treat the investment not so much as a fixed income instrument because it doesn't carry that maturity. But what you want to understand is you want to look at it like an equity asset class. That means you want to figure out when is the right price to pay for it and when, you know, is a good time to actually own this bond ETF for the long term.
4: Really interesting. So back to what you're seeing in the market today. I mean, are you the sort of investor, if things are going one way, especially if people are looking away from bond ETFs, are you then interested in this sector?
5: So for me, looking at the bond market and specifically in the bond ETF, what I am is being opportunistic about this sector. That means if I am looking at some of these ETF which pays me a high coupon yield, then that's where I want to actually focus on. And if you think about it, I think what investors need to understand is what really drives the market for the bond market today is actually three main drivers. Number one, if you see, inflation is definitely getting higher and that has an impact on the bond prices today. Number two, of course, there's a lot more borrowings coming from the AI sector. That means as more companies start to borrow, the borrowing costs across the market has also increased as well. So we want to understand, number one, the fundamentals of this bond ETF, what are the underlying investments, and number two, whether this bond ETF, they are able to actually protect the money which we have sitting in our bank account. That means, is it much higher than the fixed deposits or the interest rates which the bank is paying on our money today?
4: This is Money and Me. I'm Michelle Martin, always asking questions you're secretly thinking when you hear my esteemed guests speak. So I'm going to ask a basic question. If interest rates fall, then which bond ETFs will tend to benefit most? Short duration or long duration funds?
5: So there's a very interesting point because for bond ETFs, there's actually two different kinds of interest rates which is inside the yield. So number one, when interest rate fall, we have to see whether the credit, the fundamentals of the bond ETF has deteriorated. What do I mean by this is that the yield actually carries two different pieces of yield. One is driven by the risk-free rate and one is driven by the corporate credit risk or the premium. Now, if interest rate drops, typically bond prices would go up in this case. However, if interest rate drops, but the underlying bond or the underlying bond ETF is a basket of high risk companies, the bond prices might not necessarily go up. So that we have to see what is the underlying bonds and what is really driving the bond prices. Generally speaking, when interest rate drops, bond prices should actually go up.
4: So how should we think about duration for, you know, say 7 years? Does that tell me how likely sensitive the ETF will be to interest rate moves?
5: So the duration measures the maturity of the bond itself. The longer the duration, that means it's a lot like a seesaw. If interest rate drops by 1% and if the duration of a bond is about 7 years, that means you can expect bond prices to go up roughly by about 7 percentage points. So the longer the duration, the impact from interest rates is much higher. So say, for example, if a 30-year bond, for a 30-year bond, if interest rate goes up by 1%, that could affect the bond price. You know, it could hit bond prices, send bond prices going down by about 30 percentage point.
4: Are bond ETFs now attractive enough to compete with dividend stocks, really?
5: That's a very good question, Michelle. If you see, what I will compare is always the yield of the bond ETF versus the stock. That's the first thing we shall look at. If I look at ETF, there's a slight difference when we come to analyzing bond ETF versus a stock. What we want to look at is the size of the ETF, who is the fund manager, and whether they have a reputable track record. And of course, when it comes to ETF, the next thing which I'll ask myself is the cost, is the fees. How much am I paying for the fees every single year? One thing which I like about bond ETF is they actually tend to have a more frequent payout versus a stock. Because if you buy a dividend stock, sometimes you might get quarterly payouts, but more commonly, if you invest outside of Singapore, you might get, you know, a half yearly payout or just an annual payout. Whereas a bond ETF, many of them, they might actually pay you monthly or even quarterly. So the frequency is actually much higher if you invest in a bond ETF in this case. So coming down to both, I will still look at the underlying fundamentals of both of these asset classes and whether these asset classes are suitable for me.
4: He's Willie King, founder of Dividend Titan. His blog is dividendtitan.com. Now let's turn to a stock idea every child, person who loves crisp fries is familiar with, McDonald's. Why is that on your radar now?
5: So number one, when I look for investments, I always like to look for companies which sells products and services that always gets people addicted for more, right?
4: Ah.
5: They want to buy, and they want to buy over and over again. Because this tells me that, number one, they're able to raise prices, especially in this, you know, high inflationary environment today. Companies can continue to raise prices to beat inflation. Number two, they're able to maintain the profit margins of their products and services. And if you see McDonald's, they have been around since the 1950s. They have grown the number of restaurants. Today, you have just earlier on mentioned they have more than 45,000 restaurants across the world. Most of them are franchised. And McDonald's, they sell a very simple product. It's just burgers, fries, and a drink. Nothing spectacular. But yet, my boys recognize the golden arches more than they recognize the textbooks and the mathematical equations in schools. So this tells me one thing is that McDonald's are able to capture that audience. And when you are in that ecosystem, you know, you want a snack, you know, you want to get something, you want to treat yourself, McDonald's is one way to go. And if you see with the recent share price pressure, I think that spells out an opportunity for investors, for dividend investors like myself.
4: So interesting that the spell of McDonald's has crossed generations, because I know your boys are very little. The oldest is 8. Just incredible. McDonald's generated some $26.9 billion in revenue, $7.2 billion in free cash flow last year. They returned about $7 billion to shareholders through dividends and buybacks. What can we tell about the quality of this business? Is it now less a sort of a F&B business and more about a franchise business? So should we be thinking about rents, royalties related to franchisee sales? Basically, how do you sum up the quality of McDonald's as a business?
5: Definitely, I do agree with what you have just mentioned. They are an F&B business, but their real business model, I think we all are familiar, is that they have a franchise, a very strong franchise model. Now, this is something which the market is starting to recognize, because when they started to aggressively sell down some of their company-operated stores back in 2017, they have ramped up the number of franchisees over the years. So since 2017, McDonald's shares actually went nowhere for a couple of years because they were restructuring the business. Then later on, you start to see the shares starting to climb up gradually. And that's also because their franchise model is paying off. If you see how the franchise model works, it's amazing, because what McDonald's essentially do is that they actually help to find land spaces for their franchisees, and they force their franchisees, not force, but all their ingredients, you know, the condiments, the equipments, they will sell it down to the franchisees. So they actually retain a certain amount of margins, and that gives them a certain amount of recurring cash flow, a recurring revenue from the business itself. So if I'm talking about investing in a business today as a dividend investor, as a long-term investor, it's good that the company is making profits. But what I want to look at is the quality of these earnings, whether they are able to predictably continuously grow year after year, because that's ultimately what I want to do. This way, then I can better value or put a price tag on the business itself to say how much this business is worth.
4: So interesting. So McDonald's is still expanding aggressively. It expects about 2,100 restaurant additions in 2026, looking at some 50,000 locations globally by 2027. So does that expansion meaningfully move the needle for someone who is a dividend investor?
5: If you see, for McDonald's today, it's about 2.7% dividend yield. It seems like it's really low at first, but if you look at McDonald's dividend growth, they have been growing their dividends over the past 40 to 50 years. And that's amazing, because what this tells me is that if I buy McDonald's shares today at 2.7% yield, this 2.7%, it's not going to stay at 2% forever. It's going to grow gradually from to 3%, 3.5%, 4% over the years. And this is how, as income investors, this is how we grow our income over the years in order to grow our portfolio.
4: So interesting. Now let's talk about when to sell a stock. McDonald's raises an interesting question. I think over the last year, its stock has been tanking. When a stock is being sold down, how do you tell whether investors have spotted a genuine problem or whether this is an opportunity to buy?
5: A lot of my readers, they always ask me this question, right? Willie, when is it a good time to sell an investment or sell a stock? And for me, I have these three simple golden rules, which I read from a book called by Philip Fisher, Common Stocks and Uncommon Profit. Mm. One of the classic books which I love, and there was a chapter on when to sell. And I took these golden rules from the book itself. So these three golden rules are: number one, if the business fundamentals is not working anymore, that means it doesn't pass my investment checklist, which means revenues are falling, net profit is not doing well, they have somehow lost their economic moat, their durable competitive advantage. So if I look at McDonald's, I want to ask myself, 15 years from now, 20 years from now, will my kids or future younger generations, will they still be able to recognize that golden arch? And do they still want to beg their parents to buy them a Happy Meal? And if the answer is yes, then of course, I would continue, owning the business itself. The second rule of when to sell a stock is when the facts change or when the story changes. So say, for example, I remembered many years ago when I invested in this company, a US handbag company. And what happened was that the CEO, painted a really, really nice story on how the business is reorganizing themselves. They have changed their creative director and they have stopped their discounting of their handbags. I thought that the company really was going through a positive restructuring, but the reality is that this particular company took many years for them to get out of the woods. So this means that when the story changes or when the facts of the business changes, I have to change my stance, and that's when I will also sell my stock. So that's the second rule. The last rule is when I do find a better investment opportunity elsewhere. So let's say if a business I own has reached to its intrinsic value, and thereupon I come across another idea where the shares are trading at a deep discount from its intrinsic value, and that shows a much higher opportunity, much better opportunity, I would actually move my money, from to that opportunity itself. So these are the three golden rules on when to sell a stock.
4: Love those golden rules. What about if a stock falls 20-30%? So what if the business remains excellent, but the stock, let me frame that. Business excellent, stock becomes extremely expensive. Is valuation alone never enough reason for you to sell?
5: So it really depends here. If let's say a stock goes beyond, more than what the business is worth, then yes, I may consider actually reducing that position. The reason why is because this means that there's actually, you are sort of overpaying for the business itself. That's one. Now, there could be a case where if, let's say, the shares keep falling way below its intrinsic value, then the question is, you know, do I actually cut loss my position, or do I actually have a, you know, a hard limit to it? That really depends on what your position is, on what the stock is. You know, could it be something where the stock is more speculative? Maybe you have just bought an IPO. Then that maybe I might actually apply a hard stop limit in this case. So it really depends on the situation, on the investment which you are making.
4: Okay, so, you know, you've written about selling when a company no longer meets your investment checklist and when the original investment thesis turns out to have been wrong. What evidence tells you a business is genuinely deteriorating rather than just going through a hump?
5: A couple of things I look out for. What I do is I will observe the past few quarters' results. So if there's a falling trend, one telltale sign is definitely when the company starts cutting dividends. Why? Because dividends, they tend to be a reflection of good business excellence.
4: Mm.
5: When management decides to pay a dividend, they have to think through carefully whether they want to maintain or even pay that dividend. Why? Because if a company cuts dividend, it sends a negative signal to the stock market. So in this case, if a company continues to cut dividends over the past few quarters, that is actually one big signal that the company might be in a bad shape at the current moment. So we have to reassess whether the profits or the earnings, they can predictably recover or they can meaningfully recover from this point. So this is one of the telltale signs. The second one which I look at is the amount of leverage which the company makes. If the company starts to borrow a lot of money, more than what their business is worth, then that's where I would also be a bit more careful, because this tells me that they're not able to use their profits or their earnings to expand the business, but rather they need to actually raise capital, raise money in order to expand their business going forward.
4: Is that harder to do with some, I think, AI firms using off credit?
5: Mm.
4: Off, you know what I mean? So you cannot see what they're spending on, say, AI infrastructure, things like that.
5: So if, let's say, so this is something, this is what we call an off balance sheet commitment.
4: Yes.
5: And what happened is that for many of these AI companies today, they might actually commit a certain amount of money to their vendors or their partners or to another company, but they might not cough out their money yet. Now, this can be a serious issue, because when the time comes to pay that money, you know, to transfer that money, they are not able to do so. Now, what I look out for in this case is I want to see whether this AI companies, they do have the cash on their balance sheet first. So whether they have enough cash position, whether they have, you know, what you call an off-balance sheet liabilities. So it's a bit more technical, but it spells out in the annual reports. And I want to see whether they have consistent free cash flow over the last couple of years. Because if I know that they're still making profits, they're still making cash flow, then they're able to actually pay off these commitments. And these commitments, usually, is it a huge portion of their balance sheet or is it a small portion of their balance sheet? So this is how I want to actually look at some of these businesses.
4: Love it. That's why he has CFA behind his name.
5: Well, I hope it does come in handy for me.
4: It really does for us all. Thanks for the masterclass in, you know, how to figure out when's a good time to sell beyond just the basics, you know. And what was the name of that book again that you mentioned?
5: Common Stocks and Uncommon Profits by Philip Fisher. So it's a classic. And Warren Buffett did read that book as well. So he actually shared a 15-point checklist on investing. And one of them is when to sell a stock. Another which I really like is kicking the tires. That means you go down, you talk to the management, you visit the plant. I mean, back in his days of investing, the more popular businesses are the traditional industrial businesses, which have a lot of factories, a lot of plants. So he encourages investors to go down to see for yourself, you know, whether the business is legitimate. And in the case of McDonald's, maybe just go down and check whether the burgers are still delicious.
4: And the fries are still crisp. Love that, love that. Willie, thank you so much for coming by this morning.
5: Thank you, Michelle.
4: He's Willie King, founder of Dividend Titan. You can find him at dividendtitan.com.
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1: These are your news headlines. I'm Shazad Haque. At least 160 people have been killed after a massive flash flood and mudslide near the Nepal-Tibet border yesterday wiped out entire villages. Rescue teams are scrambling to find hundreds of people still missing, many of them foreign tourists from countries such as Australia, the US, the UK, and Malaysia. Videos showed a wall of mud and rock collapsing into a river, sweeping away people while causing destruction to houses, roads, and other infrastructure. Authorities have warned that the death toll is likely to rise. Hundreds of emergency workers and vehicles have been mobilized to assist with rescue efforts. Meanwhile, experts say the disaster may have been triggered by a glacier collapse. Citing satellite imagery, they say the lower part of a glacier broke off and crashed onto the valley floor hundreds of meters below. Photos also suggest that a large amount of snow had melted in the 24 hours before the incident. Some pointed to an earthquake in the region minutes earlier as a possibility. The flash flood sent a powerful surge of water and sediment through river systems, with water levels at some parts reportedly rising by as much as 9 meters within 30 minutes. In Norway, police have arrested a 16-year-old boy suspected of preparing a terrorist attack. Police say they received a tip from an anonymous person abroad who alerted them to disturbing threats on various social media platforms. Local media reports say the teenager was preparing to attack a preschool with axes and knives. Police did not confirm the reports, only saying that the suspect has talked about several targets. Investigations so far suggest the boy acted alone in the planning. Organizations in Singapore are stepping up efforts to prepare vulnerable communities from haze due to worsening air pollution caused by forest fires in Indonesia. Some nursing homes are setting up haze wards, while preschools are preparing air purifiers and masks. The Singapore Red Cross will distribute care packs to seniors and other vulnerable people, while construction firms have stocked N95 masks for workers. On Tuesday, Singapore's PSI reached 99 in the central region, just below the unhealthy level. The National Environment Agency has warned of occasional haze affecting Singapore this week as dry conditions persist. 4 people were taken to hospital after an accident involving a car and a taxi near Keppel Road yesterday morning. The accident took place at the junction of Keppel Road towards the AYE and Kampong Bahru Road at about 9 a.m. A photo of the accident shows a dark-coloured car in the middle of the road with its front heavily damaged. Another photo shows a white car that appears to have mounted a curb and crashed into a traffic light. Investigations are ongoing.
0: Those were your news headlines from The Straits Times. 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Date check.
2: It's the 27th of August and it's a Thursday.
0: Traffic.
2: A vehicle has broken down on the AYE towards the MCE after Jalan Boon Lay. Avoid A3. And heavy traffic on the PIE towards Tuas between the CTE City and Jalan Eunos.
0: If you see anything on the roads that we might have missed, send us a WhatsApp message at 8855-0893. But only when you're safely parked. 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
6: Good morning. Thanks for joining us for the business report. I'm Ryan Huang. Here are some of the stories we are tracking. Nvidia is forecasting quarterly revenue well above estimates, sending its share price higher. ST Engineering has won a $560 million contract for a Taiwan metro line. And Qantas has posted a 14% drop in full-year profit amid surging fuel costs. Let's start with corporate earnings. Nvidia's quarterly revenue more than doubled, and a chipmaker forecasts third-quarter revenue above Wall Street estimates, signaling persistent demand for its AI chips. Nvidia also said it expects revenue to grow by about 70% in fiscal 2028 and also announced an expansion of its partnership with Amazon's cloud computing unit, Amazon Web Services. The pair will deploy an additional 2 million NVIDIA GPUs across Amazon's global infrastructure in 2027 and 2028. Shares of NVIDIA reversed course in after-hours trading to jump more than 4% as investors cheered its roadmap for growth. Looking to the longer term, NVIDIA expects its revenue to grow by roughly 70% in fiscal 2028. The strong guidance signals that big tech companies are continuing to spend heavily on AI infrastructure. Also in the tech space, a multi-million dollar trademark ruling against Samsung Electronics. The South Korean tech giant has been ordered to pay the Swatch Group $11.6 million over copied smartwatch apps. The Swiss watchmaker originally sought about $170 million in damages against Samsung over the trademark infringement. A British judge ultimately ruled that Samsung unlawfully hosted a copied watch face displays on its app store, damaging Swatch's brand interests. Malaysia is considering immediate steps to regulate e-commerce platforms, including a registration mechanism after complaints by users and some merchants. The move follows a surge in complaints from the public and local merchants regarding unregulated products and unverified halal certifications on major platforms. Malaysia's Communications Minister Fahmi Fazio did not specify nor name any of the platforms. He said the ministry will be taking action today without revealing much details. In the infrastructure space, a unit of ST Engineering has won a major contract in Taiwan. The Urban Solutions Division secured a deal worth roughly $560 million to extend the green metro line in Taoyuan. The 7-year project includes managing systems integration and providing rail electronics. Last month, ST Engineering also won a contract in Taiwan for $840 million for Taoyuan's Brown Line. And it's shaping up to be a tough year for Australian airline Qantas. The flag carrier reported a 13.8% drop in its full-year underlying profit before tax. That figure came in at roughly $1.48 billion. Qantas noted that the airline's fuel costs surged due to the ongoing conflict in the Middle East, which ultimately outweighed the financial gains from higher passenger fares and capacity adjustments across its broader network. Jet fuel prices more than doubled and remained highly volatile in the second half of the year due to the conflict in the Middle East. Qantas has also decided to scrap its $150 million share buyback program announced back in February that it never began after the outbreak of the Iran war. And that's your business report. I'm Ryan Huang.

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2: Welcome to The Big Story. I'm Hung Bin Jung. U.S. President Donald Trump says he wants to meet North Korean leader Kim Jong-un again later this year, an attempt to revive what he describes as a personal bond between the two leaders during his first term. The two leaders famously went from trading threats and insults to holding three face-to-face meetings, including the historic 2018 summit in Singapore. But those talks ultimately failed to produce a deal on North Korea's nuclear program, and little progress has been made since. South Korea, meanwhile, is signaling that it wants to play a role in getting those talks back on track, saying it is willing to help facilitate renewed U.S.-North Korea dialogue and work closely with Washington on the nuclear issue and peace efforts. But after three previous Trump-Kim meetings produced little progress, could this time be different? And with South Korea now offering to help get both sides back on the table, what would it actually take to convince Kim to negotiate again? Well, joining us now to share more is Chedomir Nestor, who's a professor of geopolitics and international marketing at Essec Business School. Hi, Professor. Welcome to the show.
3: Thank you very much.
2: Thank you so much for joining us. Well, Professor, why now? What's changed that makes, you know, Trump want to revive talks with Kim Jong-un after so long?
3: I think that there would be two reasons. The first one, that he badly needs some kind of success on international scene after the, let's say, failure in Iran. And on the other side, the peculiar situation in the peninsula, where he is saying that he wants to pull out some military assets from the peninsula going to the Middle East. So he has to do something there too.
2: Right. I mean, Trump has repeatedly talked about his personal relationship with Kim as well, saying they exchanged beautiful letters and even that they so-called fell in love. But Kim's sister, she has publicly come out and said that she is completely unaware of any current communication. What should we make of that contradiction? Is this a one-sided affair? Could Trump be overestimating the importance of his relationship with Kim?
3: I would say that President Trump, he likes to have some bromance with powerful leaders around the world. He tried this with Putin. He may try this with the President Xi Jinping. So why not with Kim Jong-un? But I do believe that on the Korean side, they want something substantial. They don't want only a nice meeting or something else. They want a result coming from this meeting. So this is why they're giving some, let's say, cold shower in this. But they will accept the meeting. However, they really expect something concrete outside the end of the meeting.
2: Well, with that said, how likely then is Kim to actually agree to another Trump summit? Will we actually see these two leaders sitting down together by the end of this year?
3: It could be, because at the end of the day, President Trump has something to offer. And what does he have to offer is some kind of legitimacy for North Korea, and also, let's say, de facto recognition that now North Korea is a nuclear state. While we are going back to the 2018 summit that they had in Singapore, there was a question of denuclearization. But now we don't talk about the denuclearization. We are talking about a country which is a nuclear state. So maybe the end of the meeting is to recognize that North Korea is a de facto nuclear state.
2: Okay. Well, if, you know, denuclearization or the nuclear program is back on the table for negotiation, would that push Kim to actually want this exchange with Trump by the end of this year?
3: Yeah, because this is something that they are looking for. They're looking for the legitimacy. And on the other side, President Trump is also expecting that maybe President Kim Jong-un will also reduce its support for Russia concerning Ukraine, because the situation is in a stalemate today, and that they badly need also some, let's say, forces coming from North Korea. So maybe Donald Trump is also looking for that. And maybe they're looking for some, let's say, exchanges or some trade-off between Russia and Ukraine on one side, denuclearization, and also reduced support for Iran at the same time.
2: And in the latest development here, South Korea says it is willing to help facilitate renewed U.S.-North Korea talks and has pledged to work closely with Washington on the nuclear issue and peace efforts. Why is South Korea so keen to get the U.S. and North Korea talking again, even when Pyongyang seems reluctant? What does South Korea gain from renewed talks?
0: Concerning South Korea, there is a clear willingness to not let the United States pull out of peninsula, because this is what Donald Trump and some other people in the administration would like to do. So Japan and South Korea would like the United States to commit to the peninsula. And at the same time, if there is a possibility to reach an agreement with North Korea, it's even better. So in that case, even if the United States is retreating, it wouldn't have the same dramatic consequences as before.
2: But could Seoul actually influence the terms of a Trump-Kim deal? How will Seoul manage two very different relationships with Washington and Pyongyang?
0: In fact, I think they don't have a choice. So in the previous administrations, it was clear that the United States would support South Korea. If today this is not the same configuration, automatically South Korea has to play on two sides and not just on one side. So unfortunately for today, for South Korea, they have to manage two uncertainties, one from North Korea, another one from the U.S., while in the past it was just one. So they don't have a choice and they have to play on both sides.
2: I see. Well, there's an interesting parallel here, though, as well. Last week, Trump again declared that preventing Iran from obtaining a nuclear weapon is his top priority. But North Korea already has a sizable nuclear arsenal. What do you make of that different approach? What makes North Korea a country Trump is willing to negotiate with while Iran is being treated as a nuclear threat?
0: Yes, that's right. So North Korea used to be treated also as a nuclear threat in the past. Today, since they have maybe from 80 to 120 warheads, it is not only a threat, it is a substantive challenger that we have now in this part of Asia. So we cannot treat North Korea as we used to treat it before, and we cannot treat North Korea as we treat Iran, because so far, at least according to the latest information, they don't have the nuclear warheads. So because one country has and the other country does not, automatically for the United States, since they adopt some realistic approach, they cannot treat both of them the same way.
2: Well, and there's also another potentially significant shift happening at the same time. On Monday, the U.S. canceled a joint marine drill scheduled for next month with South Korea, citing Iran war-related force constraints. Is the timing significant here, or is Trump already making concessions in the hope of getting Kim back to the negotiating table?
0: So we have a twofold approach for that. The first one is exactly what you said. That is the concession, which is coming from the United States, is a gesture of goodwill for North Korea in order to start the discussion. And there is another way how we can look at it. Other way is the overstretch of the American military, and maybe they cannot be at the same time in several fronts. So in that case, they have to reduce the presence in Asia in order to shift all this capacity to the Middle East and to the Strait of Hormuz. So we have two ways how to look at it, either as a concession or on the other side as a necessity for the United States to move some part of the capacity to the Middle East.
2: So how concerned should South Korea be that Washington is changing its military posture before negotiations with North Korea have even begun?
0: It may be only a negotiation tactic, because at the end of the day, it is very hard to read what the President Trump wants, because as you know, he can change his opinion. If you're looking at the social media in the morning, in the afternoon, and in the night, there may be completely contradictory statements. So I would say that for the moment, the United States is still present in South Korea. I don't expect that they will pull out completely, but everything can happen. And the thing that it can happen is that the concession that is given to North Korea may not last forever.
2: Understood. Well, there are also signs that this is forcing other countries in the region to rethink how much they can rely on Washington. I believe Japan is already bracing for potentially tougher negotiations with Trump over the cost of hosting U.S. forces, while India is becoming more cautious about committing to long-term defense deals with Washington. Could Trump's attempt to improve relations with Kim end up creating more anxiety among America's Asian allies?
0: Exactly. This is something that we have already seen in Europe, because in Europe, too, we don't have the equivalent of NATO in Asia. But even within NATO, the United States is showing some signs that it wants to reduce its participation, and it wants all the other countries to beef up their participation in NATO. So he's practically replicating what he is doing in Europe, but here, the main challenger is not Russia. Here, the main challenger is China. And here, we also have very big military bases in Korea and in Japan. We cannot expect that he will scrap these bases, so they will continue to exist. But he will certainly ask from the allies, especially from Japan and Korea, to increase their participation, especially to increase the expenses concerning the defense of the two countries.
2: All right. Well, so as Trump recalibrates his approach with North Korea, how are countries like Japan and India recalibrating their own playbooks? Will Trump's Asian allies start to hedge against the possibility that Washington won't always have their backs?
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0: pay for your education in the market. Okay. Mm-hmm. And you want to do it as early as possible, right? So when the capital is smaller, you just try your best, right, to figure things out. Because it's a discovery process. It's not the 10-year series. We Singaporeans always believe that there is a right answer for everything. Yeah. Right? There's a right answer for me to invest. There is the right stock
1: to
0: buy.
1: There's a right stock.
0: There's a right time to buy. There's a right time to sell.
1: Yeah,
0: right?
1: Yeah.
0: But it's different for different people. There's no fixed formula because all our objectives in lives are different. All our risk appetite is different. Right, so it's about that discovery process. Not even your parents can tell you what to do.
2: Do you think that it's so much easier to start investing these days compared to when you started with all the paperwork versus now where you can buy a stock with a click?
0: Yes, definitely. So it's not just online, that on mobile phones that you can just place orders. In the past, we can't. It's also the commission rates have come down significantly. The lot sizes have come down significantly. So for example, when I first started, Singapore lot size was 1,000.
2: Yeah, I remember that.
0: So you need, like, if a stock is like $10, it's $10,000.
2: To get started even, yeah.
0: And if you haven't even start working, for example, you are dabbling in the markets, that's a big chunk. But now you can just buy one share. There's even fractional shares right now. So it's not difficult, even with small capital, to start. And commission has make it cheaper to own stocks at smaller amount as well. Right, last time when I first started, it was at least $25 plus per trade.
2: Yes, you bought it through a bank, right?
0: Some investment platform, but those times the rates were still high. Now you can get a dollar or even free commission.
2: Anything you'd say to your younger self about investing?
0: Learn faster. I mean, it's okay to make mistakes, and I guess the biggest problem with a lot of us is we are not designed to do investment properly. We have a lot of our caveman instinct that's still with us today, right? If everybody run one direction, we'll run one direction together.
2: Yeah.
0: So in the stock market, what that happens? If a lot of people want to buy the same thing, we will want to buy because there's a fear of missing out.
2: And that's what we saw with GameStop and all the meme stocks.
0: Yeah, and the stock crash, a lot of people want out and we also want out, right? So this cycle just keep repeating. So this caveman instinct doesn't go away. And therefore, we need to learn how to respond to this inner self of ours.
2: Do you think in this age of AI, learning to invest is a key skill?
0: I think it's a key skill in all generation. It's just that the tools that's available to us are different, right? So AI has its advantage and also has its dangers, right? We have heard about hallucination. Some data is not true, right? So if you just solely rely on AI, okay, tell me what is the 10-year dividends of DBS, for example, the data may be wrong depends on where they pull the data from. So you do need a skill set to know and judge whether certain information is trustworthy or not, even though information is so easy attainable today. So you're facing different kind of challenges and opportunities.
2: Great talking to you, Alvin. Thank you so much.
0: Thank you.
2: Alvin Chow there. He is the co-founder of Dr. Wealth.
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1: These are your news headlines. I'm Shazad Haq. At least 160 people have been killed after a massive flash flood and mudslide near the Nepal-Tibet border yesterday wiped out entire villages. Rescue teams are scrambling to find hundreds of people still missing, many of them foreign tourists from countries such as Australia, the US, India, and the UK. Videos showed a wall of mud and rock collapsing into a river, sweeping away people while causing destruction to houses, roads, and other infrastructure. Authorities have warned that the death toll is likely to rise. Hundreds of emergency workers and vehicles have been mobilized to assist with rescue efforts. Meanwhile, about a dozen Malaysians are among the hundreds missing after the devastating flash flood disaster. Malaysia's embassy in Kathmandu has reported losing contact with 11 Malaysians believed to be in the badly affected Rasuah district. Nepal authorities, however, say 17 Malaysians are among hundreds of foreigners unaccounted for. The disaster caused widespread damage to roads, bridges, and communication infrastructure, leading to the loss of contact. Malaysian authorities say they're coordinating with local officials to locate affected citizens and ascertain their safety. Singapore will explore ways to deepen ties between Southeast Asia and Central Asia when it takes over as ASEAN chair in 2027. Speaking during a visit to Kazakhstan, Senior Minister Lee Hsien Loong said Singapore would look beyond ASEAN's traditional partners and how both regions could cooperate on transport, connectivity, energy, and sustainable development. Singapore and Kazakhstan also signed agreements on the digital integration of the Middle Corridor trade route and water management. They'll also cooperate on AI, digital development, and STEM training, and serve as potential gateways for businesses in each other's regions. Two Malaysians have been arrested for their suspected involvement in a scheme to register bogus e-wallet accounts for receiving scam earnings. Both are mobile phone shop employees and are suspected to have used customers' SingPass accounts to create e-payment accounts without their knowledge. Investigations have found more than 170 Singaporean and foreign workers whose SingPass accounts were linked to similar activity. The two men, who will be charged in court today, faced up to 10 years in prison, a maximum fine of $500,000 or both. Tim Curry, the British actor known for his role as Dr. Frankenfurter in the Rocky Horror Picture Show, has died at the age of 80. It's unclear what the cause of death was, but Curry had been in ill health for some time. The baritone-voiced actor appeared in numerous movies, often as a villain, and performed voice work in many animated productions. Curry won a Daytime Emmy Award in 1991 for his voice work on Peter Pan and the Pirates, and was nominated three times for a Tony Award, Broadway's top honour.
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0: Weather.
2: Thundery showers are expected mainly over the northern and eastern parts of Singapore in the afternoon, and temperature may drop to a low cool of 24 degrees Celsius.
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0: Traffic.
4: A vehicle has broken down on the SLE towards the CTE after Mandai Avenue, and at the junction of Punggol Road and the TPE slip road to Hougang, traffic lights are out of order. If you're around the area, do drive safely.
0: If you see anything on the roads that we might have missed, send us a WhatsApp message at 8855-0893, but only when you're safely parked. Explore what it means to live better with Live Well with Michelle. From mindset and personal growth to money and everyday living, through thoughtful conversations and practical insights, feel balanced and in control. Live well with Michelle. Every day.
5: So this is where I get to put on my psychotherapist hat and explore the world of healing. I had a great conversation with two amazing art therapists not too long ago who were dealing with a teenager with selective mutism, and we were talking about the power of the arts to really spur reflection and growth and amazing healing. Today we're wondering whether the arts can actually make us healthier. There is a growing field called creative health, built around the idea that participating in the arts can have a role to play in our mental well-being, our social connection, our sense of recovery, even perhaps how we age. NAFA has now established a Center for Creative Health, bringing artists and designers into conversation with healthcare practitioners, researchers, and communities. So what can the arts genuinely do for our health? Let's check in with Associate Professor Michael Tan, who is Dean of Research and Knowledge Exchange at NAFA. Michael, good morning. How are you?
6: Good morning, Michelle, and thank you for having me.
5: Great to see you. Great to speak with you. Let's start with a term. We like to deconstruct all sorts of jargon on this show. What do we mean by creative health?
6: What do we mean by creative health? Well, I think first and foremost, it is useful for us to think about the various dimensions of health, which constitute physical, social, mental, right, as well as spiritual. And then maybe for us to think about where health happens and how it happens. This is where we can then start to think about how the arts could play a part as a health resource, as well as behavioral assets, right, to the everyday people, and how we can actually involve creative arts participation and engagement in our everyday life so that it can support positive health outcomes.
5: So let me take a step back. What do we mean by the arts when we talk about this umbrella and this field of creative health?
6: So what is it that we are talking about when we refer to the arts? Well, I think for most of us, the conventional understanding would be, you know, the highbrow kind of art whereby I have to go to a concert hall, go to a museum, but where current literature of our understanding of where arts is in relation to health, we also want to recognize and acknowledge, you know, everyday culture, everyday ritual, traditional craft, as well as traditional art practices. What we are trying to signpost to in current literature is to also acknowledge that through the everyday kind of rituals and engagement of cultural assets that we already have, that constitute part of that engagement and invite us to think about the place of those activities within our daily lives.
5: So set yourself free. We're not talking about arts that you have to access via a cystic ticket. It can be the art of cooking, grandma's recipes, that neighbor's beautiful artwork at the entrance to their home that you see and you think the colors are amazing. It's a whole swath of things that are involved in this field of creative health. I'm interested, Michael, in your research. What does the research tell us about the impact of the arts and our physical health and also our mental health?
6: Well, the arts definitely have great potential to contribute to, you know, various dimension of our health and well-being, right? You mentioned about, you know, how the arts could, you know, promote physical health. I take, for example, dancing, right? If we put ourselves in a dancing kind of class, what happens in a dance? There is movement, right? So depending on what kind of dance you do, you're actually activating your joints, right? You're dancing to the rhythm. And then when we keep track to the rhythm and tempo, there is also that kind of cognitive engagement that happens when we involve ourselves in a dance. And then beyond that, you know, when we dance, it is actually social. When we have to dance with someone, when we have to dance in a community, that also addresses the social aspect of health and well-being, right? So that's one example of how the arts could promote physical health and as well as mental health. You know, when we start socializing with people, how that might reduce social isolation, right? Build mm-hmm. social connection as well as, you know, promoting social interaction between people.
5: It's a good way to think about it, right? When you step into any sort of creative endeavor, you're moving, there's movement, and then there's social connection as well that is aiding your health in so many different dimensions. So interesting. Do we understand why taking part in the arts has such an effect on our health?
6: Why taking parts in the arts have impact on our health? I think That's a good question, because I think once again, I would like to bring us back into, you know, engaging in different forms of art. Music, for example, listening to music, I'm sure we have our soundtrack of life, right, that we will turn to maybe when we are not feeling energetic. Like I myself, you know, I listen to upbeat music every day. And I think this is where the science actually comes into that engagement and participation, right? When you listen to something upbeat, what is actually happening to the brain, and how does that translate into physiological kind of sensory output, right? And how that might also allow us to shift our state of well-being, right? So I think as we talk about health, I think it's also useful for us to be reminded that we don't feel happy all the time, right? It is really about doses and sparks, right, of highlights in our life that we can try to build that resource, such as, you know, going into the arts, participating in the arts, engaging in the arts, to add those sparkles in our life. And that would allow us to create, like, you know, a medium kind of well-being.
5: So I'm a very auditory person, right? I spend my life in a soundproof studio listening to voices. And so once I interviewed the producer, very famous producer of U2, Steve Lillywhite, and we were talking about how we both love listening to music. And I said, Steve, you know, what I do, I can listen to one song over and over again because I'm just listening to the different bass lines and the treble lines and all the different aspects of what makes a great song. And he said, Michelle, I do that too. I listen for hours to the same song. So there's no right or wrong when it comes to your chosen, for me, it's music therapy, a little dose of it every single day. And I think we all have our playlist, our gym playlist, our swimming playlist, so on and so forth. But I like what you say about bringing in small doses. And that's something we can do. Right, for the man on the street, in terms of if they want to bring in the arts into their lives, small doses every day.
6: Yes, definitely. I think just going along, you know, the conversation around music, I mean, there has been research particularly looking at, you know, the benefits of music on dementia, right? How by simply listening to music, and as you describe rightfully, how that allow you to recollect, you know, I'm sure you can search online very quickly about music and dementia. You might come across this video, you know, where an ex-ballerina who had dementia coming alive when she hears the soundtrack and she starts to introduce movement, right?
5: I think
6: these are like spurts of moments of well-being that we are also trying to put forth in terms of the space of the arts in everyday life of people, and how that could actually create that dose and spurt of well-being when we have an opportunity to engage in that. Beside memory, I think it can help in mood regulation as well as, you know, to reduce behavioral agitation, which, you know, that there are actually a growing body of evidence looking at how, you know, music can support dementia care.
5: Amazing. Amazing. I just had a music therapist on the show. We had a blast. Associate Professor Michael Tan is Dean of Research and Knowledge Exchange at NAFA, which has now established a Center for Creative Health. Do you think that this whole area of creative health is important to explore as Singapore's population ages, Michael?
6: Yes, I think creative health is definitely very beneficial to address, you know, national kind of issues and challenges. I think to aging and beyond, right? I think it's important in the wider context of creative health for us to ask questions such as whose health actually needs attention, and how can art and culture play a role in the ecology of care? Because a lot of time when we talk about the ecology of care, you know, conventionally we think about medical services and social care services. While they are there to support us, I think what is important for us to acknowledge is that the place in which we live, we work, we retire, and we age, does play a big role, right, with regards to the resources that are available, the opportunities that are available. And this is where precisely the arts could come in, right, to provide that engagement so that it could enhance physical activity, right, to counter physical inactivity and social isolation, right, through fostering social connection. We could also build cognitive health, right, and cognitive resilience, because by learning how to dance, you have to memorize the step. I myself is actually learning how to play the piano.
5: Wonderful. Yeah, do you never learnt as a child?
6: No. So I'm trying to fulfill my childhood dream.
5: Never too late.
6: Yes, it's never too late to reconnect yourself with the arts.
5: And how's it going? How does it feel to memorize all those notes?
6: Well, I think it comes with challenges, right? But I think this is also where the health outcome and the well-being outcome could be made evident, well, at least in the subjective sense, the sense of achievement when you master a piece, coordination that is required in piano making, I mean, like in piano playing, sight reading, that is really something that is cognitive. So what I want to kind of like allude to is, you know, how choose picking up new skills in an art, it also develops neuroplasticity, which is very important, right, in promoting brain health.
5: So can you share with us a snapshot of what this field looks like here in Singapore, how the arts is being used in care, healthcare or community settings?
6: So how has creative health been implemented or to what extent it has proliferated? This field is not really new in a sense. It is actually an articulation of the ongoing work that, you know, art sector has been promoting, right, to bring arts everywhere. But this framing of creative health really forefront the usefulness and the values of positioning the arts in the ecology of care, asserting the fact that the arts could be a good health resource and a health behavioral promoting mechanism.
5: Maybe right? Some examples?
6: So, for example, we have projects that have been running in hospital. I'll take like Ng Ting Fong Hospital, you know, who has a full-fledged arts and health program that has been running since, you know, the establishment of the hospital. And NAFA actually currently have a partnership with Ng Ting Fong Hospital to run artists in residence program, right, as well as contributing to their annual arts and health.
5: So the
6: festival.
5: Artists are housed in the hospitals?
6: Yes and no. So over a period of that project, right? So the hospital actually do commission artists to work with the patient group or to work with the healthcare staff, right? Or even with bringing communities like from schools to come into the hospital to work and then to produce work for that, that would be then eventually be displayed in the hospital. This work has been going on for the past 10 years, right? Likewise, if we look at, you know, active aging center or nursing home, there has been a proliferation of art activities like for seniors or for clients who are living in those spaces. So I just want to acknowledge at this point that, you know, that the work has been going on in Singapore, but we are at a very exciting, you know, time in Singapore as the work moves locally and connect to regional and global kind of partners.
5: So in terms of the stakeholders listening in, where would you like to see growth? I mean, who could come into this space? What could they do concretely?
6: I think if there is a blank check and a wish list, I'll definitely love for, you know, sectors from the health sectors, particularly, you know, from the Ministry of Health, from Health Promotion Board, to really also think about, you know, what are the possibility and the future of care and as well as well-being in our society and how the arts could play a role in that.
5: So more support from the state?
6: More support from key drivers or key actors within the sector, and then of course equally with the state, because I think while we are doing this work, we are very mindful of, you know, the socio-ecological framework, right, that translate from the individual buy-in to community as well as to policy level.
5: So basically the stakeholders, if you had a blank wish list, you would want more support, particularly in the health sector, to bring more of these activities into institutions?
6: Yes, I think that would be really, really helpful. But because I also want to acknowledge...
5: Not so much corporates.
6: Yes, corporates. Yes, thank you for bringing that up. I think this is where the interesting work is for creative health also, because it's a multi-stakeholder, cross-sectorial, multidisciplinary platform where we are sort of like setting up platforms to encounter this knowledge, to really think about the values of the arts in society as well.
5: Because I think it could be fascinating. We were talking off-air about bringing the voices of cancer patients through monologue and performance and them, you know, dramatically talking about their experiences to HR practitioners so that the world of HR in the corporate world could come closer to the lived experience of a cancer patient through the arts. And I think that's fabulous. So, you know, just wondering if there are any more boundaries here you'd like to see shift so we can see more acceptance of creative health.
6: Yes. So the work with the Singapore Cancer Society, you know, with the cancer survivors to look at, you know, how we can create inclusive workspaces is the exciting project, you know, where the voice is really about using the arts as a medium to create the invisible stories of people with lived experience, right? And then that then brings us back into whose health experience needs that exposition or would benefit from that sharing, right? Mm. I mean, if we actually look at society, I think there's definitely great space for us to elevate, you know, spaces of disability in society.
5: Oh, right? Absolutely.
6: People with, living with different abilities, mm-hmm. as well as, you know, underserved kind of community. And we are not only just talking about locally. I think the work also, you know, has the ambition to look at how we can be, you know, as part of the work for the Center for Creative Health to serve as a regional and a global hub to promote, you know, capability development and leadership in this area.
5: So NAFA has also contributed to work involving dementia-friendly neighbourhoods. Talk to us about this work and what it's brought to you even.
6: Ah, so this is actually a work that has been led by Professor Chong Keng Hua. So his background is in urban planning. Mm. So as part of what he does to look at, you know, how we can create a healthier and more inclusive society, he has taken on this project, right, where he looked at how design processes could allow us to live in the environment through which, you know, people live in, especially for people living with dementia, how we can make it more dementia friendly, and how, you know, through the design of spaces, right, a playground and activity kind of spaces, how those spaces can be repurposed and reimagined to so that it can actually engage people living with dementia as well as their caregivers.
5: So dementia-friendly neighbourhoods, what might that look like and what has the work entailed?
6: Mm. So I think we come back into, you know, the socio-ecological or the social determinant of health, whereby we need to acknowledge that, you know, for health and well-being to be created, right, it sort of like entails things that are human and non-human. Mm. So how signages can be improved, mm. right, to help, you know, people living with dementia to have a point
5: to make
6: of
5: their
6: reference,
5: way around,
6: yes,
5: yeah.
6: for way findings.
5: Yeah.
6: And there are so many different segments and sectors that we can drill down into, right, from the everyday kind of community spaces, mm. how we can enable caregivers and people living with dementia to come together, mm. right, to share activities. Mm-hmm. I mean, then drilling it down into the everyday kind of home spaces, what might be some of the activities that we can actually conceptualize through the arts that we can actually share and bring that to people with dementia, living with dementia, mm-hmm. whether they are in the active aging centers or nursing homes. I think that is also another level. And in design, there could also be opportunities for us to see how we can promote that, you know, in terms of dignity. There's actually a project in NAFA, which we did with the SingHealth Community Hospital, okay. where our fashion student worked with care staff to look into how fashion can communicate stigma and dignity to foster dignity for people with living with dementia.
5: That is so interesting.
6: Yeah, so I think this is really where the excitement for the field is right now. It's not really about just creating art projects for participation. It is to also look at how art and design processes could allow us to gain insight, you know, to our understanding of health and well-being. So arts and design as a creative method to enable us to unpack.
5: Are you going
6: to
5: be at Impact Week?
6: Yes.
5: Oh, I'll see you there.
6: Yes,
5: so, I'm going to be on a panel talking.
6: I'll be on the panel on the 11th of September, if I remember.
5: Oh, okay. Yeah, I'll be there on the 10th of September. So Impact Week is this wonderful conference where people look at an interesting theme. What if love was infrastructure?
6: Yes. Yeah, so we'll be talking about the future of arts and health in Singapore.
5: Oh, interesting.
6: Yeah, and that's a roundup of the work that we've been doing for the Healing Arts Singapore event.
5: Fantastic. I'll see you there then.
6: Yes, looking forward to.
5: Associate Professor Michael Tan is Dean of Research and Knowledge Exchange at NAFA. The centre at NAFA will also be involved in Healing Arts Singapore. This is Asia's first national arts and health initiative. What does it aim to do?
6: So Healing Arts Singapore was held, the first one, in 2025 December. So we have amassed about 500 colleagues, right, from cross-sector. So the purpose of it is to really convene curious as well as, you know, the converted, right, into this space to share ideas of best practices, whether it is through, you know, the practice of arts, the practice of administration, like art administration or hospital administration, to share like the kind of new spaces that we've created and how, you know, that has been established, as well as to address challenges. So Healing Arts, you know, part of its objective is to promote knowledge sharing in the field. I think the second objective of it is to really signpost this idea of creative health and its value to society. So during that event, we also managed to invite colleagues from, you know, the region, from Malaysia, Indonesia, right, to come in to actually learn with us and to share with us, you know, where they are in terms of their healthcare policy arrangement, and to have conversation to see how the arts could actually play a greater role in this work. So I think that that is also part of the mission, and this then connects itself to the global kind of activation and activation that we are seeing now, to really posture through, you know, working very closely with, you know, WHO, to really signal that, you know, the arts does play a role in contributing to health and well-being. And this rides on the published work by colleague Daisy Fancourt in 2019. There's actually a scoping review talking about how the arts have played a part in elevating people's health and well-being. There's going to be a new version that's coming out.
5: Exciting.
6: In maybe in months or years.
5: I can hear your excitement, I should say.
6: Yes,
5: in
6: this it's bubbling.
5: Now, for listeners who do not consider themselves academic or artistic, how might they begin exploring using the arts to improve their lives?
6: So for people who are not familiar with the arts, I think there are various modes through which we can engage the arts. Maybe through observing first. I mean, we can go to our neighborhood when there's an art event, right? And the National Arts Council has done great work in that too. And with PA, you know, to look at arts in everywhere. Maybe just allow yourself to encounter, because, I mean, previously when I worked with seniors, right, the first thing, you know, typically you get that response like, no, I can't do it. Like, I don't know how to do it. But that is also about creating a space for us to encounter the art form. And the transformation is actually quite amazing, right? We might say no initially, but through that exploration, we might start to develop a sensibility and appreciation or even a skill within what the art form could provide, that we then
5: it's
6: have to buy
5: first,
6: in, right? And that's what we spoke about in terms of what are the doses of arts that we actually are mindful to bring in. And this is really about a mindful, intentional practice, right? It's not just about playing music in the background, but it's really acknowledging that when I choose to play this music, this is to supplement, you know, and to help me regulate, because I see that and I acknowledge that as a resource for myself. So I think the mission of Creative Health is to really expose, you know, creating opportunities for us to encounter, to expose, to experience. And through the experience, the embodied kind of sense will give us a sense of like where we land with the various kind of art form.
5: So just experience first, and then you can decide whether you want to pick something up, learn something new, join a dance class, just small doses, and just let your curiosity lead you.
6: Yes, and right? Then, you know, you find yourself being as creative as you never imagined before, and that's the power of creativity.
5: And it's addictive too, I have
6: to
5: say.
6: It can be.
5: Michael, such a joy speaking with you. Thank you for coming by.
6: Oh, thank you, Michelle. It's lovely speaking.
5: Associate Professor Michael Tan, Dean of Research and Knowledge Exchange at NAFA. We've been talking about creative health and what the creativity spark and the arts can bring to your life. I'm Michelle Martin. Thank you so much for your company.
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1: These are your news headlines. I'm Shahzad Haq. At least 160 people have been killed after a massive flash flood and mudslide near the Nepal-Tibet border yesterday wiped out entire villages. Rescue teams are scrambling to find hundreds of people still missing, many of them foreign tourists from countries such as Australia, the US, India, and the UK. Videos showed a wall of mud and rock collapsing into a river, sweeping away people while causing destruction to houses, roads, and other infrastructure. Authorities have warned that the death toll is likely to rise. Hundreds of emergency workers and vehicles have been mobilized to assist with rescue efforts. Meanwhile, about a dozen Malaysians are among the hundreds missing after the devastating flash flood disaster. Malaysia's embassy in Kathmandu has reported losing contact with 11 Malaysians believed to be in the badly affected Rasuah district. Nepal authorities, however, say 17 Malaysians are among hundreds of foreigners unaccounted for. The disaster caused widespread damage to roads, bridges, and communication infrastructure, leading to the loss of contact. Malaysian authorities say they're coordinating with local officials to locate affected citizens and ascertain their safety. Singapore will explore ways to deepen ties between Southeast Asia and Central Asia when it takes over as ASEAN chair in 2027. Speaking during a visit to Kazakhstan, Senior Minister Lee Hsien Loong said Singapore would look beyond ASEAN's traditional partners and how both regions could cooperate on transport, connectivity, energy, and sustainable development. Singapore and Kazakhstan also signed agreements on the digital integration of the Middle Corridor trade route and water management. They'll also cooperate on AI, digital development, and STEM training, and serve as potential gateways for businesses in each other's regions. Two Malaysians have been arrested for their suspected involvement in a scheme to register bogus e-wallet accounts for receiving scam earnings. Both are mobile phone shop employees and are suspected to have used customers' SingPass accounts to create e-payment accounts without their knowledge. Investigations have found more than 170 Singaporean and foreign workers whose SingPass accounts were linked to similar activity. The two men who will be charged in court today face up to 10 years in prison, a maximum fine of $500,000 or both. Tim Curry, the British actor known for his role as Dr. Frankenfurter in the Rocky Horror Picture Show, has died at the age of 80. It's unclear what the cause of death was, but Curry had been in ill health for some time. The baritone-voiced actor appeared in numerous movies, often as a villain, and performed voice work in many animated productions. Curry won a Daytime Emmy Award in 1991 for his voice work on Peter Pan and the Pirates, and was nominated three times for a Tony Award, Broadway's top honour.
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2: 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Do drive safely.
0: If you see anything on the roads that we might have missed, send us a WhatsApp message at 8855-0893. 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
3: Thanks for joining us for the business report. I'm Ryan Huang. Asian stocks and US futures are climbing today, riding a wave of tech optimism on a strong outlook from Nvidia. We'll unpack all that in a few moments. Plus, Sembcorp's Indian renewables unit files draft papers for an IPO worth over $390 million. Plus, Thomson Medical narrows its second half net loss to roughly $14.8 million. Plus, Prudential records an 8% rise in first half net business profit and expands its share buyback program. First, let's take a look at the region, and that's where the MSCI Asia Pacific Equities Gauge is up by some 1%. The advance is being led by South Korea's KOSPI, which is up by almost 2%, and this with heavyweight chipmakers Samsung Electronics and SK Hynix among the top movers, up nearly 3% each. Helping to lift the optimism in the markets are some of the numbers from Nvidia. The chip giant beat expectations in its latest quarter and also signaled a strong outlook for 2028. In after-hours trading, Nvidia's stock price rallied 4.2%, and that upbeat outlook also lifted other AI stocks, including Marvell Technology and SanDisk. Meanwhile, easing energy costs are helping to relieve inflation concerns. Oil prices are extending their recent decline, which in turn is helping global bond markets rally. US Treasuries are holding on to their gains, with the benchmark 10-year yield falling 7 basis points. Turning to corporate news, a major IPO in the renewable energy space. Sembcorp Green Infra has officially filed draft papers for public listing in Mumbai. The Indian renewable energy arm of Temasek-backed Sembcorp Industries is looking to raise up to $393 million. The offering will consist entirely of new shares, meaning the parent company will not sell down its stake. Sembcorp plans to use the bulk of the proceeds to repay debt. This marks Sembcorp's second attempt to take its Indian energy business public, following a withdrawn effort back in 2018. Over in the healthcare sector, narrowing losses for Thomson Medical Group. The company reported a second-half net loss of roughly $14.8 million, marking a significant improvement driven by lower goodwill impairment and reduced finance costs. For the full year, Thomson Medical narrowed its net loss by roughly 41% to roughly $21.1 million. Full year revenue grew 6.4% to about $319 million, and though supported by higher patient volumes and a strong underlying operating performance. But the bottom line was partly weighed down by an $11.5 million impairment charge on its hospital in Vietnam. Over in the technology sector, the PC and printer giant HP has reported record third quarter revenue of $15.7 billion. That's up 12.5% on year. Adjusted earnings also beat Wall Street expectations, coming in at 83 cents per share. But the strong top and bottom line results were completely overshadowed by a massive drop in hardware volumes. HP reported that its total PC unit shipments plunged 16% during the quarter, while PC revenue actually grew $11.8 billion due to higher prices and a shift toward premium AI computers. The severe volume slump sent shares of HP tumbling roughly 10% in extended trading. Finally, checking in on the insurance and finance sector, a solid first half for Prudential. The insurer reported its new business profit rose 8% to hit $1.38 billion on a constant exchange rate basis. While new business profit in mainland China slipped 4% due to regulatory changes, growth outside of China jumped 10%, and thus supported by strong momentum in Hong Kong, Malaysia, and Singapore. Following the results, Prudential announced it is adding $300 million to its 2026 share buyback program, and that brings the total to $1.5 billion. And that's your business report. I'm Ryan Huang.
0: Markets and business made clear. The Business Report with Ryan Huang and Chua Tian Tian. 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

0: Good morning and welcome to We Are Family. This is going to be a fantastic conversation. The questions we are asking today: do men still have a traditional view on what masculinity means in 2026? Do men still believe that childcare is primarily women's work? And do a majority of men really believe that a woman who dresses provocatively is partly to blame if she is harassed? Those were some of the shocking findings in a new study by Aware and YouGov, which surveyed more than 1,000 men in Singapore about masculinity, emotions, relationships, sexuality, and family roles.
1: Yes, so today we're going beyond the headlines to understand what masculinity actually looks like in Singapore today, what those expectations are doing to both men and women, and what it would take to change them. So joining us in the studio are two very important guests today.
0: Yes, Caitlin Fernandez, Senior Research Executive Advocacy and Research at Aware, and Lim Shun Yin, the Executive Director at Aware. Welcome to both of you this morning.
2: Thank you.
0: All right, Caitlin, let's kick off with you. Let's start with the basic question. Why did Aware feel it was necessary to conduct this research now into men's attitudes towards masculinity in Singapore?
3: I think we come to the point where we cannot address gender equality without addressing the norms, especially the traditional gender norms, holding men back from becoming active allies, but also holding them back from wanting to be part of the movement. So to understand what's stopping them, we carried out this research project.
0: Yeah, and just to follow up on that, when you use the word masculinity or the term masculinity in the research, what are you exactly talking about?
3: I mean, masculinity can be really diverse. We're not just talking about power, domination. We're trying to be more loose with it, like how do men define themselves? And we're inviting men to redefine what masculinity is for them. So trying to move away from those traditional mindsets. However, our survey found that people are actually still quite entrenched in those traditional mindsets.
0: Mm. All right, we've got to get to the most shocking statistics for me in this report. 55% of respondents believe that if a woman dresses provocatively, she is partly to blame if she is harassed. And it gets worse. 67% believe that if a woman flirts with a man, she bears at least some responsibility for what follows. When I read that out to my wife last night, her jaw just hit the floor. Caitlin, were you surprised by those findings first, and what do you think the reasons are for them?
3: I'm not surprised by the findings. I do hear it anecdotally when I talk with a male friend. Oh, but what was she wearing? Usually it's the first question that comes up if I mention something about harassment or assault. What do I think drives it? Sometimes we view sexual harassment, sexual assault as something that's opportunistic. Because you dress a certain way, you act a certain way, that happened. And that's actually not the case. It's actually an impulse that is even deeper than an opportunity. And it's been building for a while. Perhaps it went unchecked. Or there's a culture around it that supports you to act a certain way towards someone. Because it is a choice. If you choose to harass, you choose to assault. Unfortunately, many still believe it's not a choice. They're reacting on impulse. But we can say from our work, in Aware, that's not true.
1: So we know that 55% of the respondents believe this, that a woman who is dressed provocatively is partly to blame if she's harassed. But we should point out that you guys surveyed 1,000 men. So there's not just one type of Singaporean man, right? Attitudes do vary depending on things like age and education, income, relationship status. What have you found to be, you know, I don't want to say a problem group, but, you know, are there particular groups that performed differently or voted differently from other groups?
3: So victim blaming, so depending on the finding, when it came to victim blaming, it was actually cutting across generations. So it wasn't younger men were more progressive or anything like that. It was cutting across the generations. I think the only difference was when men were in a relationship, they were had lower odds of or lower chances of believing in a victim-blaming statement. Perhaps that had to do with empathy, if they had a partner. But should we be relying on having a partner or having a woman to respect women? So, you know, that's a question we have to ask ourselves.
0: Shouldn't you? Now, I'll bring it back to you. 67% believe that if a woman flirts with a man, she bears at least some responsibility for what follows. How does a woman's clothing, behavior, and in this case, decision to flirt or not flirt, how does that become part of the conversation about a man's behavior?
2: It shouldn't, but I would say some of this comes from a lack of understanding, for example, of consent. That is a gap in the sexuality education that we have today. And so we are seeing what I would call the impact of not really talking about consent from a young age, around what does it mean to understand consent, to ask for consent, to recognize that at any one point in time, you should always be checking and asking for permission and rechecking as well. So just because I say hi and you interpret that as maybe I am open and flirting with you, as the conversation progresses, I might decide that, you know, I've changed my mind. And how do we recognize those cues? We don't actually have consent education that builds on these kinds of case studies or life examples to help people develop a good understanding and a good grasp of the concept.
4: I want to give a shout out to Benson. He's one of our listeners and he chimed in with a great comment. Benson says, good morning. As millennials, most of us grew up with fathers who were sole breadwinners, men of few words, and didn't know what it means to raise kids other than putting food on the table. And their dads and granddads are the same. I'm not saying we should blame them, but we millennial dads are learning to share the physical and mental loads with our partners. We may appear to underperform below expectations, quote unquote, but we will get there and our future generations of men. And thank you, Benson, for that comment. And I want to give a shout out. I was talking about this to the two of you off air. My husband, millennial, mid-40s, very supportive father. And of course, with the National Day rally speech, families are definitely top of mind. And we want to talk about equal caregiving. Is the reality still so gendered? Because based on my observations and Benz's as well, we did see some improvement there. I believe the findings were 78% of respondents said childcare should be shared between men and women. 74% said the same about housework. But were there any findings that shocked the two of you as well? Maybe I'll go with Shun or Caitlin.
3: Definitely the most shocking finding would be the age group of 18 to 24. And they actually had the lowest odds of supporting equal caregiving and equal distribution of housework.
4: Now, why is that? Because we did see an improvement with the generation before them, the millennials. We have seen more and more hands-on dads. So what caused the slide back into the traditional?
3: Well, our study is a survey. So what I can say is more from secondary research. We find that actually the digital content that very young men are experiencing online can shape more traditional patriarchal attitudes. And by that, I mean the manosphere content that emphasizes a very traditional form of masculinity where you must be the breadwinner, you must emotionally suppress, your wife must obey you to respect you. And that can really affect how you view distribution of domestic labor. And also, I think the Singapore example where we stay a long time with our families, maybe in this age group, they're still seeing some dynamics at home where mom is doing more of the domestic load than dad.
0: Shun, this is a fascinating point because I'm reading your stat here. It's extraordinary. Men aged 18 to 24 were actually the most likely age group to endorse more traditional divisions of childcare. And yet the flip side to that is they're being raised by parents like maybe Benson, myself and others who have been improving and who have been evolving. So then the question becomes, who has the greater influence on them? The parents at home or the things they're reading and seeing online?
2: Yeah. So the observation is correct. Because with the generation, the millennials, we were seeing that improvement. So there was conversations, I remember, where people were thinking it's a matter of time. The next generation will be better.
4: Well, that's what I thought.
2: Yeah. Unfortunately, what we are seeing now is that rise of that manosphere in the last few years. And some of that is tech-enabled, but also lifestyles. So we see anecdotally, and as well as in the news and on social media, that the algorithms are not helpful. So when a young person registers on the in-news, we were seeing that improvement. So there was conversations

0: of unhelpful feed of negative messages that Caitlin had mentioned. One thing I would also say is with the millennials, many were double income families, right? So you were finding that, and in Singapore, there's that pressure to work, to provide, and to provide the best opportunities for your children. Mm-hmm. So whilst intentions are there, the iPads, right, and the mobile phones became the parenting advice or relationship guidance, right, that the kids needed in some cases.
1: Yeah, actually, as Shun was speaking, I was thinking about what has changed in the world. If we think about, you know, economic situation, it's gotten worse. The world is more uncertain. There's a lot of anxiety about your cost of living, what's the future going to be like. And the content might seem to give you a solution or an easy way of life to follow, easy in quotes, but truthfully, it can be very detrimental to you.
2: For the full conversation and more podcasts, visit moneyfm893.sg. 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
3: If you're approaching the age of 50,
4: yeah,
3: can you still look forward to career change?
4: If you ask me, I would say yes. I have a strong belief that many of us knowledge workers these days, we want to work beyond 60 or even retirement age simply because we want to stay active, right? It may not be I need the monthly salary to survive. But then again, is that how do you do it, right? And it's about really re-looking at your career, re-looking at jobs you can take and who would value you, right? And finding an employer, a manager would value you. And that's why there's a lot of discussion about fractional jobs as well.
3: Mm.
4: I think it's still at the beginning stage of how people look at fractional workers, right? I know there are some people doing it more, but is companies, are they ready to hire people on a fractional basis? So this is not so common yet in Singapore, but it will change because there's just not enough workers.
3: Yeah, we're going to have someone come on to talk about fractional CFOs, actually.
4: Excellent.
3: On this show soon. Your book is divided into two segments.
4: That's
3: first
4: right.
3: Half is really the macro, what's changing, big picture. And then we're going to jump to the second half, which is what we can do to position ourselves for this new era and this permanent mindset of job hunting all the time, which sounds frightening. The four P's, you say we need to think of product, price, place, and promotion. How do we need to think of ourselves differently? And what does being in permanent job hunting mode mean?
4: I think the first thing to recognize is that to a recruiter, to a hiring manager, every job hunter is a product. Let that sink in. It may seem a very transactional process, but a CV reads like a product description. Right, you have, what do you study? How many years do you work? It reads like a product description, right? It's just like going to a supermarket to buy pasta sauce, right? I spend between 5 to 10 seconds just to glance through. If something catches my attention, then I'll go deeper.
3: Job hunting, the title. Ricky Fu, my guest. I'm Michelle Martin.
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2: These are your news headlines. I'm Shahzad Haque. A group that included two Singaporeans are among those missing after devastating floods near the Nepal-Tibet border. Tour company Himalayan Glacier says the group of 47 also included 15 Australians, 10 Canadians, 9 Nepalese, 8 Americans, 2 Britons and 1 Russian-American. There were 2 children among them. Meanwhile, 17 Malaysians travelling with another tour company have also been reported missing. Each year, people from around the world flock to Nepal to hike or climb in the Himalayan nation. Official figures so far suggest that more than 340 foreigners are unaccounted for, while at least 160 people have been killed. Experts say the flash flood and mudslide disaster may have been triggered by a glacier collapse. Citing satellite imagery, they say the lower part of a glacier broke off and crashed onto the valley floor. Photos also suggest that a large amount of snow had melted in the 24 hours before the incident. Some pointed to an earthquake in the region minutes earlier as a possibility. The flash flood sent a powerful surge of water and sediment through river systems, with water levels at some parts reportedly rising by as much as 9 meters within 30 minutes. Yayoi Kusama, Japan's polka dot queen, known for her pumpkin sculptures and mirror-based art installations, has died aged 97. A foundation set up to support her says the avant-garde artist died of multiple organ failure in Tokyo on August 14th. Born in Nagano Prefecture, Kusama was one of the world's most popular and commercially successful artists. Often pictured wearing a coloured wig, her shows drew big crowds globally, and her paintings were often auctioned off for millions of dollars apiece. In 2016, she was named in Time magazine's list of 100 most influential people in the world. Meanwhile, in the US, flags across the country flew at half-staff yesterday as grieving fans paid tribute to beloved country music star Dolly Parton. The cultural icon died on Tuesday at age 80, following a brief battle with cancer. All 5 living US presidents paid tribute to Parton, who rejected politics while embracing philanthropy. The British royal family also saluted her for bringing joy, comfort, and inspiration to so many. A family source said a private funeral service is slated for this weekend in Nashville, Tennessee. Spanish police have arrested a fugitive dubbed the Master of Escapes after he broke out of prison 4 times. The man, identified as Albanian national Toma Tolant, escaped from a maximum security jail in Milan in December by sawing through window bars and lowering himself with knotted bedsheets. He had previously escaped from prisons in Italy and Belgium using methods including a human pyramid to scale walls. Police tracked him to Tarragona in northeastern Spain. He now faces extradition to Italy, where he was serving a sentence until 2048 for violent robbery and drug offences.
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1: Weather.
3: Thundery showers are expected mainly over the northern and eastern parts of Singapore in the afternoon, and temperature may drop to a low cool of 24 degrees Celsius.
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1: Traffic.
3: There's an accident on the BKE towards the PIE before the SLE, with congestion before the SLE. Avoid lane 3. Another one on the PIE towards Tuas after Adam Road, with congestion to Stevens Road. Avoid lane 2.
1: If you see anything on the roads that we might have missed, send us a WhatsApp message at 8855-0893. But only when you're safely parked. Explore what it means to live better with Live Well with Michelle. From mindset and personal growth to money and everyday living, through thoughtful conversations and practical insights, feel balanced and in control. Live Well with Michelle. Every day.
5: And now it's time to live well according to the money dimension. Let's take a look at markets. This is Market View with me, Michelle Martin, at 5 minutes past 12. I'm going to start with a company at the center of the AI intelligence boom in today's Market View. Nvidia has once again blown past Wall Street's expectations. Second quarter revenue surged to $96.2 billion, while net income reached almost $59.7 billion. That's more than twice what Nvidia earned a year earlier. CEO Jensen Huang telling investors the growth story is far from finished. Nvidia expects revenue of around $108 billion in the current quarter, Huang forecasting roughly 70% revenue growth for the fiscal year ending January 2028. Its data center business alone generated about $89 billion in the quarter. So what is driving numbers of this magnitude? The answer remains the extraordinary amount of money being spent to build AI infrastructure. The biggest tech companies are racing to acquire the computing power needed to train and run increasingly sophisticated AI models. Nvidia remains at the heart of the build-out, but the bigger question is changing. It's not just can Nvidia keep selling chips. Demand clearly remains enormous. The question is whether companies buying all those chips will ultimately generate returns large enough to justify the hundreds of billions being poured into AI infrastructure. For now, Nvidia is showing very little evidence that the AI spending boom is slowing. Next, let's look at Meta, which has reached a huge settlement in one of the most closely watched legal challenges facing the social media industry. The Facebook and Instagram owner Meta has agreed to pay up to $18 billion over 10 years to settle claims brought by U.S. states accusing it of deliberately designing its platforms in ways that addict children and which misled the public about their safety. The numbers sound enormous, up to $18 billion, but investors may be looking at what Meta has avoided. Potential penalties had been estimated at dramatically higher levels, and the trial threatened to put the design of social media platforms and what their executives knew about their effects on young users under an uncomfortable public spotlight. The settlement also includes new child safety measures. Meta shares rose after news of the agreement, so for investors, $18 billion might be the price of removing that much larger legal uncertainty. But for the wider tech industry, the question remains, does this establish a new price for social costs of keeping younger people engaged online? Next, let's look at Wall Street. U.S. stocks finished almost flat after the latest inflation reading came in slightly hotter than expected. The S&P 500 slipped less than 0.1%. The Nasdaq lost 0.1%, while the Dow fell 0.2%. The inflation rate remained 3.7% in July, still well above the Federal Reserve's 2% target. Treasury yields edged higher, with the 10-year yield moving to around 4.65%. So despite all the attention on AI earnings, the old market question is still there. What does stubborn inflation mean for the move in interest rates? It is now time for Up or Down. I'm going to start with Salesforce. Salesforce shares jumped about 12% in extended trading after stronger than expected results and a brighter AI story. The company is benefiting not only from growth in its own AI products, but also from the rising value of its investment in Anthropic. And that matters because investors have been asking whether Salesforce can turn its AI push into meaningful financial growth. For this quarter, the market appears to like the answer. So I'm going to give Salesforce an up. Next, let's look at CrowdStrike. CrowdStrike shares jumped around 11% in after-hours trade following a record second quarter. The cybersecurity company is arguing that AI is creating not only new productivity tools, but an entirely new generation of security threats. CEO George Kurtz has described the shift as a mythos moment, essentially a new phase in which AI agents, increasingly automated attacks, require a different security architecture. For cybersecurity companies, the AI boom may therefore double the opportunity that companies need to secure AI and defend themselves against attackers using it. It's an up for CrowdStrike for me. And now to Okta, an even bigger move for identity security company Okta. Shares surged around 20% in extended trade after the company beat expectations. Second quarter revenue for Okta are up 11% to $805 million. Adjusted earnings came in ahead of forecasts, Okta says. New products accounted for about 30% of bookings, and it closed dozens of AI-related deals during the quarter. And this matters for identity security, because as companies deploy more AI agents, the question of who or what is authorized to access corporate systems becomes increasingly important. The more machines act on our behalf, the more valuable digital identity may become. An interesting vote of confidence now for Alibaba and its founder, Jack Ma. Ma has reportedly bought more than 600 million Hong Kong dollars, or around 76.5 million US dollars, of Alibaba shares in recent days. The purchase comes as Alibaba pours enormous sums into AI intelligence. The company recently raised around 10 billion US dollars through a record Hong Kong share sale, with much of the focus on expanding its AI infrastructure and capabilities. Alibaba shares at fallen sharply following the capital raise, so Ma buying shares now sends a fairly obvious signal. He appears willing to put his own money behind Alibaba's AI bet. Certainly one to watch. So it's a watch for Alibaba for me. I'm also watching ST Engineering. Closer to home, another major contract win for ST Engineering. The Urban Solutions business has secured a 750 million Sing dollar turnkey rail contract for the extension of the Tao Yuan Metro Green Line in Taiwan. The seven-year project is expected to begin in the fourth quarter. ST Engineering will lead project management and systems integration, providing rail electronic systems, including communications, fare collection and platform screen doors. And this follows an $840 million contract in July for another Taoyuan Metro line, which is roughly 1.6 billion Sing dollars of Taoyuan rail contracts announced within 2 months. ST Engineering shares closed Wednesday at $10.58 before the latest contract announcement. So ST Engineering, one to watch today. And now on to a developing story in Singapore's commodities sector. Singapore police have raided the local office of iron ore trader Radiant World. They've questioned employees as an investigation into the company's transactions widens. The investigation follows concerns raised by some counterparties over allegedly falsified transaction documents. Several major commodity traders have reportedly stopped doing business with Radiant World amid concerns about invoices or other documents supplied to banks. And the scrutiny is not confined to Singapore. The US Justice Department and Commodities Futures Trading Commission are also reportedly examining transactions involving the company and its creditors. An important qualification: Radiant World has not been accused of wrongdoing, and investigations do not necessarily result in charges. The company has previously denied wrongdoing and says it is engaging with the relevant authorities. But there is a broader market issue here. Commodity trading depends enormously on trust in documents, in invoices, in financing arrangements, and the transactions that sit behind them. So when questions about that documentation are raised, the concern can very quickly spread beyond one trader to its counterparties and creditors, which makes this a story worth watching very closely. The last word. Finally, if you spend half your life sitting at a desk, maybe your desk should work a little bit harder for you. I'm looking at seven gadgets that can make the working day slightly better, according to TechCrunch. There's Anker Charging Station. I need this badly. It can power several devices while reducing the spaghetti of cables across your desk. Let me take a look at it. Yes. Oh, look at it. It looks like a docking station for a, you know, in Star Wars where the planes fly into that docking station. It looks exactly like that. And it combines plugs, USB-C, USB-A ports, a retractable charging cable, all into a single compact charger. I like the look of it. Also that, why do they have an LED screen? It displays real-time power output and temperature information. We never need us here on the equator, but somewhere in the world you might need that. So you can charge a laptop, a phone, a tablet, earbuds, and other devices on this same station, and you get off the need for multiple charges around your workstation. You can get it at Amazon. I'll repeat that for you. The Anker Nano Charging Station. I am definitely going to have to get my hands on this. How much is it? 60. Okay. $60. Okay, a Logitech vertical mouse is also in the running for things that Michelle will be buying today in terms of tech gadgets that can make my workday better. This is a vertical mouse designed to put your forearm in a more natural position. So essentially, it just, you know, it's like those sneakers that have broader bases at the bottom. Instead of a mouse that's just sitting flat, it has a broader base. Yeah. No, I don't think I need it. No. A tiny desktop vacuum cleaner for anyone whose keyboard can reveal exactly what they had for lunch. I think they need to buy this. Looks pretty cute too. It's called the Odista desktop vacuum cleaner, coming in at $13. If you eat at your desk and you want to be crumb free, then this is the one to buy. But how does it charge? That's a big question these days, right? Before you buy something, at least I think, how does this charge? It's cordless, hurrah, and uses just two AAA batteries. And then there is a mug, a smart mug that will keep coffee at the temperature you choose. It's called the Ember Mug 2. Oh, I like it. Oh, it's sleek. It's a $150 mug? What else can it do besides keep my coffee warm? Oh, or cold. What else does it do? You can set the exact temperature using your phone and smart mug and maintain it for 1.5 hours. It'll be, you know, what those... If you're a coffee fan, I guess this is for you. It allows for a consistent coffee experience. It looks nice. It looks good, I have to say. Very sleek. $150 though. I have to chew on that. Okay, Amazon Echo Dot. It can handle reminders, calendars, and music by voice. I don't know. It looks like another one of those things that I buy and I never use. Will it really sit on my work desk and take in voice commands to set reminders, create to-do lists, check your calendar, play music, adjust smart lights, or get quick answers to questions without having to reach for your phone? Sounds oddly familiar. Like the number of devices I already have. Echo Dot is what it's called. Looks like a giant golf ball. Vibrant sounding speaker. Designed for Alexa. Great for bedrooms, it says. Think about it. For those who want their office to look considerably more dramatic, I have these. I don't know why I have these, but I do. The Govy hexagonal light panels for the wall. Just makes a studio look better. And finally, Specs. These are tiny magnetic balls designed for fidgeting. Oh, I saw these at a museum in... When was I there? Washington recently, and I had to pick them up and play with them. These little tiny magnetic balls that keep restless hands occupied during meetings. Yesterday I had 3 meetings in a row, and I must say I did think that these Specs, $35 they come in, tiny magnets that you can fidget with. I don't know, $35. I think I'd rather invest with it. So maybe the future of productivity isn't another AI agent. It might be hot coffee, fewer cables, a keyboard without crumbs. I hope I've given you some ideas on sprucing up your desk to make your workday slightly better as we look at all sorts of ways to live well. This is Market View. I'm Michelle Martin. Thanks for your company.
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5: Good morning, it's 4 minutes past 10, Singapore. Bonds are supposed to be the boring, dependable part of the portfolio, but after years of investors chasing equities, property, higher returns elsewhere, have bonds become one of the most unloved corners of the market? And could that be precisely the reason why we need to be paying attention to them? And then there's the opposite problem, knowing when to walk away from a stock. Buying gets a lot of attention, right? But selling can be the much harder decision. And are you responding to a genuinely broken investment investment thesis, or maybe just losing your nerve because the share price has fallen. We'll put those two ideas to work on one of the world's most recognizable businesses, McDonald's, which ended 2025 with more than 45,000 restaurants globally, about 95% of them franchise, which matters because McDonald's increasingly looks like this major, powerful franchising and real estate engine rather than a conventional restaurant operator these days. Franchise margins accounted for about 90% of the restaurant margins in 2025. So after concerns about inflation and consumer spending, could weakness in McDonald's shares be an opportunity for long-term dividend investors? We turn to the dividend investors sort of a source of ideas extraordinaire. Willie Keng is founder of Dividend Titan. How are you, Willie?
6: Good morning, Michelle. You know, it was quite interesting. Yesterday, I was at a networking event and I had some of the participants came up to me and say, "Hey, Willie, I actually know your blog through watching, through listening to the morning show with Michelle."
5: Hey,
6: and I was delighted.
5: I love that.
6: Yeah. And, you know, it felt so heartwarming to hear people just coming up to you and, you know, talking about you and how they actually found you through the show, which is amazing.
5: I'm glad that they found their way to you because, you know, you give us so much substance here on this show. So well deserved.
6: And they enjoy, you know, every bit of the show. They tell me it's one of their morning drives, like go-to channel.
5: You just made my day, Willie. Here's your $5.
6: Oh, thank you.
5: You'll be investing that for the long term.
6: Compounding it over the next 20,
5: I bet you would.
6: 15 to 25 years.
5: Well, thank you. You really made my day and touched my heart. Are you saying bonds are hated today, Willie? Why so?
6: If you see where the ETFs, the bond ETFs, the treasury is, I mean, let's just talk about some of the ETFs.
5: Okay.
6: The 20 plus year iShares treasury ETF, even the 15 to 20 years ETFs, they all have actually dropped over the past year. And even year to date, they have also some pressure as well. And you can see the performance. And that's actually quite noteworthy because you see, the Fed last year have been on a trajectory of trying to aggressively slash interest rates. But this year, they made a surprise move in trying to pause interest rates and also try to elevate. You know, there was market expectation of raising interest rate later this year as well. So this has sent a negative signal across, like a ripple effect across the bond market. And that sort of put pressure. And that's why if you see the bond market right now, it's kind of hated at the moment as compared to the other asset classes, which are kind of doing well.
5: Mm. For an investor who already owns dividend stocks, what job should bonds be doing after dividend paying investors, that dividend paying investors, equities cannot?
6: So if you look for bonds, typically the whole idea of investing in a bond is you want to have that fixed income in your portfolio. So that means every 6 months, every year, you kind of get that income. What's more important, of course, if you are looking at bonds as an investment, you kind of want to hold it to maturity because in that way, number one, you are legally protected. As long as the bond doesn't default, if you're buying into a high quality bond, whether if it's a corporate bond or a government bond, if you know that it is well, it has a very strong credit standing, you know that either the government or the country won't default, you are legally guaranteed the coupons. Every 6 months, every year, you are definitely paid that coupon. At the end of the maturity, at the end of the life of the entire bond, whether if it's 3 years, 5 years, 10 years, you'll get your principal back. So that's the beauty of bonds because you don't really bother about whether the market goes up, whether the market goes down. What you really focus on is you want the income and you want back your principal at after day. So that bonds in this case, that provides some sort of diversification against, you know, other asset classes like stocks.
5: When you look at the unpopularity of bonds currently, do you see opportunities here?
6: Definitely. So if you see, okay, so bonds in this case, there are two different spectrums. And when we invest in bonds, typically we like to look at either bond ETFs or bonds. And bond ETFs are definitely a favorite asset class for investors out there because number one, it's diversified. You don't really have to bother about what bonds to choose. And, you know, you get access not just locally, but of course, you know, in the global market exposure. But one thing which we need to realize about bond ETFs is they don't really carry maturity because you are investing in a basket of diversified bonds. And what this means is that when interest rate goes up, bond prices drop. So what happens is that fund managers will be scrambling around trying to redeem all these bonds because the clients or the investors will start to pull out money, which means that these fund managers might actually sell the bonds in the fund at a loss. So you don't have control over when to sell these bonds as an investor, which means, you know, you might suffer a permanent loss investing in these bond ETFs. On the other hand, when you're investing in a bond, a straight plain vanilla bond, you don't have to worry about whether the market goes up or goes down. At the end of the maturity, you still get your principals back. You still get your fixed income back. So this is something which we want to actually look at. When we're looking at bond ETF, we have to treat the investment not so much as a fixed income as a fixed income instrument, because it doesn't carry that maturity. But what you want to understand is you want to look at it like an equity asset class. That means you want to figure out when is the right price to pay for it and when, you know, is a good time to actually own this bond ETF for the long term.
5: Really interesting. So back to what you're seeing in the market today. I mean, are you the sort of investor, if things are going one way, especially if people are looking away from bond ETFs, are you then interested in this sector?
6: So for me, looking at the bond market, and specifically in the bond ETF, what I am is being opportunistic about this sector. That means if I am looking at some of these ETF which pays me a high coupon yield, then that's where I want to actually focus on. And if you think about it, I think what investors need to understand is what really drives the market for the bond market today is actually three main drivers. Number one, if you see, inflation is definitely getting higher, and that has an impact on the bond prices today. Number two, of course, there's a lot more borrowings coming from the AI sector. That means as more companies start to borrow, the borrowing costs across the market has also increased as well. So we want to understand, number one, the fundamentals of this bond ETF. What are the underlying investments? And number two, whether this bond ETF, they are able to actually protect the money which we have sitting in our bank account. That means, is it much higher than the fixed deposits or the interest rates which the bank is paying on our money today?
5: This is Money and Me. I'm Michelle Martin. Always asking questions you're secretly thinking when you hear my esteemed guests speak. So I'm going to ask a basic question. If interest rates fall, then which bond ETFs will tend to benefit most? Short duration or long duration funds?
6: So that's a very interesting point, because for bond ETFs, there's actually two different kinds of interest rates which is inside the yield. So number one, when interest rate fall, we have to see whether the fundamentals of the bond ETF has deteriorated. What do I mean by this is that the yield actually carries two different pieces of yield. One is driven by the risk-free rate, and one is driven by the corporate credit risk or the premium. Now, if interest rate drops, typically bond prices would go up in this case. However, if interest rate drops, but the underlying bond or the underlying bond ETF is a basket of high-risk companies, the bond prices might not necessarily go up. So that we have to see what is the underlying bonds and what is really driving the bond prices. Generally speaking, when interest rate drops, bond prices should actually go up.
5: So how should we think about duration for, say 7 years? Does that tell me how likely sensitive the ETF will be to interest rate moves?
6: So the duration measures the maturity of the bond itself. The longer the duration, that means it's a lot like a seesaw. If interest rate drops by 1%, and if the duration of a bond is about 7 years, that means you can expect the bond prices to go up roughly by about 7 percentage points. So the longer the duration, the impact from interest rates is much higher. So say, for example, for a 30-year bond, if interest rate goes up by 1%, that could affect the bond price. It could send bond prices going down by about 30 percentage points.
5: Are bond ETFs now attractive enough to compete with dividend stocks, really?
6: That's a very good question, Michelle. If you see, what I will compare is always the yield of the bond ETF versus the stock. That's the first thing which I'll look at. If I look at ETF, there's a slight difference when we come to analyzing bond ETF versus a stock. What we want to look at is the size of the ETF, who is the fund manager, and whether they have a reputable track record. And of course, when it comes to ETF, the next thing which I'll ask myself is the cost, is the fees. How much am I paying for the fees every single year? One thing which I like about bond ETF is they actually tend to have a more frequent payout versus a stock. Because if you buy a dividend stock, sometimes you might get quarterly payouts, but more commonly, if you invest outside of Singapore, you might get a half yearly payout or just an annual payout. Whereas a bond ETF, many of them, they might actually actually pay you monthly or even quarterly. So the frequency is actually much higher if you invest in a bond ETF in this case. So coming down to both, I will still look at the underlying fundamentals of both of these asset classes and whether these asset classes are suitable for me.
5: He's Willie King, founder of Dividend Titan. His blog is dividendtitan.com. Now let's turn to a stock idea every child, person who loves crisp fries is familiar with, McDonald's. Why is that on your radar now?
6: So, number one, when I look for investments, I always like to look for companies which sells products and services that always gets people addicted for more, right?
5: Ah.
6: They want to buy, and they want to buy over and over again. Because this tells me that, number one, they're able to raise prices, especially in this, you know, high inflationary environment today. Companies can continue to raise prices to beat inflation. Number two, they're able to maintain the profit margins of their products and services. And if you see McDonald's, they have been around since the 1950s. They have grown the number of restaurants. Today, you have just earlier on mentioned they have more than 45,000 restaurants across the world. Most of them are franchise. And McDonald's, they sell a very simple product. It's just burgers, fries, and a drink. Nothing spectacular. But yet, my boys recognize the golden arches more than they recognize the textbooks and the mathematical equations in schools. So this tells me one thing is that McDonald's.
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2: These are your news headlines. I'm Shazad Haq. A group that included two Singaporeans are among those missing after devastating floods near the Nepal-Tibet border. Tour company Himalayan Glacier says the group of 47 also included 15 Australians, 10 Canadians, 9 Nepalese, 8 Americans, 2 Britons, and 1 Russian-American. There were 2 children among them. Meanwhile, 17 Malaysians travelling with another tour company have also been reported missing. Each year, people from around the world flock to Nepal to hike or climb in the Himalayan nation. Official figures so far suggest that more than 340 foreigners are unaccounted for, while at least 160 people have been killed. Experts say the flash flood and mudslide disaster may have been triggered by a glacier collapse. Citing satellite imagery, they say the lower part of a glacier broke off and crashed onto the valley floor. Photos also suggest that a large amount of snow had melted in the 24 hours before the incident. Some pointed to an earthquake in the region minutes earlier as a possibility. The flash flood sent a powerful surge of water and sediment through river systems, with water levels at some parts reportedly rising by as much as 9 metres within 30 minutes. Yayoi Kusama, Japan's polka dot queen, known for her pumpkin sculptures and mirror-based art installations, has died aged 97. A foundation set up to support her says the avant-garde artist died of multiple organ failure in Tokyo on August 14th. Born in Nagano Prefecture, Kusama was one of the world's most popular and commercially successful artists. Often pictured wearing a coloured wig, her shows drew big crowds globally, and her paintings were often auctioned off for millions of dollars apiece. In 2016, she was named in Time magazine's list of 100 most influential people in the world. Meanwhile, in the US, flags across the country flew at half-staff yesterday as grieving fans paid tribute to beloved country music star Dolly Parton. The cultural icon died on Tuesday at age 80 following a brief battle with cancer. All 5 living US presidents paid tribute to Parton, who rejected politics while embracing philanthropy. The British royal family also saluted her for bringing joy, comfort, and inspiration to so many. A family source said a private funeral service is slated for this weekend in Nashville, Tennessee. Spanish police have arrested a fugitive dubbed the Master of Escapes after he broke out of prison 4 times. The man, identified as Albanian national Toma Tolant, escaped from a maximum security jail in Milan in December by sawing through window bars and lowering himself with knotted bedsheets. He had previously escaped from prisons in Italy and Belgium using methods including a human pyramid to scale walls. Police tracked him to Tarragona in northeastern Spain. He now faces extradition to Italy, where he was serving a sentence until 2048 for violent robbery and drug offences.
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3: It's the 27th of August and it's a Thursday.
1: Traffic.
3: A vehicle has broken down on the AYE towards the MCE after Tuas West Road, Point Lane 3. Another one on the BKE towards Woodlands at Woodlands Checkpoint Exit.
1: If you see anything on the roads that we might have missed, send us a WhatsApp message at 8855-0893. 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
7: Good morning. Thanks for joining us for the business report. I'm Ryan Huang. Here are some of the stories you are tracking. Nvidia is forecasting quarterly revenue well above estimates, sending its share price higher. ST Engineering has won a $560 million contract for a Taiwan metro line. And Qantas has posted a 14% drop in full-year profit amid surging fuel costs. Let's start with corporate earnings. Nvidia's quarterly revenue more than doubled, and the chipmaker forecasts third-quarter revenue above Wall Street estimates, signaling persistent demand for its AI chips. Nvidia also said it expects revenue to grow by about 70% in fiscal 2028 and also announced an expansion of its partnership with Amazon's cloud computing unit, Amazon Web Services. The pair will deploy an additional 2 million Nvidia GPUs across Amazon's global infrastructure in 2027 and 2028. Shares of Nvidia reversed course in after-hours trading to jump more than 4% as investors cheered its roadmap for growth. Looking to the longer term, Nvidia expects its revenue to grow by roughly 70% in fiscal 2028. The strong guidance signals that big tech companies are continuing to spend heavily on AI infrastructure. Also in the tech space, a multi-million dollar trademark ruling against Samsung Electronics. The South Korean tech giant has been ordered to pay the Swatch Group $11.6 million over copied smartwatch apps. The Swiss watchmaker originally sought about $170 million in damages against Samsung over the trademark infringement. A British judge ultimately ruled that Samsung unlawfully hosted the copied watch face displays on its app store, damaging Swatch's brand interests. Malaysia is considering immediate steps to regulate e-commerce platforms, including a registration mechanism after complaints by users and some merchants. The move follows a surge in complaints from the public and local merchants regarding unregulated products and unverified halal certifications on major platforms. Malaysia's Communications Minister Fahmi Fazio did not specify nor name any of the platforms. He said the ministry will be taking action today without revealing much details. In the infrastructure space, a unit of ST Engineering has won a major contract in Taiwan. The Urban Solutions Division secured a deal worth roughly $560 million to extend the green metro line in Taoyuan. The seven-year project includes managing systems integration and providing rail electronics. Last month, ST Engineering also won a contract in Taiwan for $840 million for Taoyuan's Brown Line. And it's shaping up to be a tough year for Australian airline Qantas. The flag carrier reported a 13.8% drop in its full-year underlying profit before tax. That figure came in at roughly $1.48 billion. Qantas noted that the airline's fuel costs surged due to the ongoing conflict in the Middle East, which ultimately outweighed the financial gains from higher passenger fares and capacity adjustments across its broader network. Jet fuel prices more than doubled and remained highly volatile in the second half of the year due to the conflict in the Middle East. Qantas has also decided to scrap its $150 million share buyback program announced back in February that it never began after the outbreak of the Iran war. And that's your business report. I'm Ryan Huang.

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1: Well, time to talk about my favorite topic, and that is reading. As you all know, I would much rather be at home with a good book most days, but here I am with a fantastic guest this morning. Now, we know that AI can wrestle with a 300-page book and spit out a summary in seconds, but what is lost when we increasingly engage with the summaries rather than wrestle with the book itself? And, what is lost when we lose the habit of reading is what we're talking about today. The National Library Board hopes to turn reading into a daily habit with a plethora of programs coming our way from September, and a little cash incentive as well. From September, you'll be able to log on to CrowdTaskSG, log your daily reading sessions to collect virtual coins. I understand the exchange rate is 1,000 coins for a dollar. We'll figure all this out in September when a new 5-year national reading movement kicks off called ReadSG. A National Library Board study has found that only 28% of adults in Singapore read books every week. Only 28%. What's the rest doing? What are we doing with all that time? So what is it going to take for more of us to start reading again? I'm going to put this question to the CEO of the National Library Board, Melissa Tam. Welcome to Read.
2: Thank you, Michelle. Very happy to be here.
1: It is so wonderful to speak with you. So we know that we're all reading fragments, WhatsApps, news summaries that come up. Are we reading less or are we reading more than ever? And does that distinction matter?
2: Well, both of those statements are true because it really depends on what we mean by read. So you're right that actually in some ways we are reading more than ever because maybe compared to a decade or two ago when people used to call on the phone and talk to each other, today we're texting each other. So there's so much text going on. So even in social media, when you're looking at your Instagram, there are captions. So in some ways, we are really reading, literally decoding text much more than ever before. But if we think about reading in the old sense, when people used to sit down with a book and engage with it at length, I think that's happening much less. And I found that to be true for myself. So I've always considered myself to be a reader. But I realized over the years that I've been finding it harder to sustain attention in a book. And you talked about going for Blinkist summaries. I found that when somebody recommends me a book, very often the tendency is to go Google it, try and find a summary of it to figure out whether it's worth reading instead of really engaging with the book at length.
1: Yeah.
2: And I think something is lost in that process when we actually find it harder to engage with a book at length.
1: Yeah, I think you're absolutely right. At the same time, I have to say, Melissa, I was really heartened because I recently watched The Odyssey on big screen. A wonderful movie based on a 3,000-year-old poem by Homer. Mm-hmm. And I checked the Straits Times bestseller list that just came out a few days ago. And Homer's Odyssey is number one.
2: It's been there for 3 weeks.
1: Yeah, people are wrestling with the actual translated work. Yeah.
2: Yeah, which is wonderful. So I don't think there is a lack of interest in reading or lack of desire. So when the National Library Board does its reading habits survey, and the last one was done in 2024, we found that about 9 in 10 Singaporeans agree that reading is good. It's beneficial.
1: Mm-hmm.
2: So I think people do see value in reading, but there seems to be a disconnect between what we know to be good or believe to be good and what we actually do. And again, I call on my own experience and the struggle that I found myself having to really stay with the book for a long time. And this disconnect is what we're hoping to change with our ReadSG movement and with the call to build a habit to take back control of our attention spans, to make a deliberate decision to sit down with a book and rebuild that habit of reading.
1: You've described reading as a muscle.
2: Yes. So one of the, stemming from that realization that for myself anyway, there was a disconnect between what I thought to be good and believed to be good, and in fact, my own self-perception of myself as a reader, and realizing that I wasn't really reading as much as I wanted, I started thinking about, well, does it really matter that we're not reading long form anymore? Does it really matter that we're not reading books? Maybe it's okay that we're just digesting short summaries. And it led me to this particular book called Reader Come Home by Marianne Wolfe, and she's a neuroscientist who also looks into dyslexia. And so she looks at what reading does to our brains. And she makes a distinction between short form skimming and scrolling that we do, that all of us do, and deep reading that comes from focused, sustained attention on a book. And she's not against skimming and scrolling. She's not against short form. But she says that we lose something when we allow our attention to be fragmented and when we only digest in short form. So it made me realize, okay, I think it really matters that I train myself, this muscle that we talked about, I train myself to focus and I train my brain to be able to follow a sustained argument for some time.
1: And you've done that in small increments as well with a little bit of reading before bedtime?
2: That's right. So what I realized was that I thought, okay, let's like hack this in the same way that, you know, taking inspiration from things like Atomic Habits. Like if you really want to do something or change something about life, then rather than try and aim for something super big, right? Like how do we break this down into easy steps? How do we prioritize consistency over some intense spurt? And so I thought, okay, let's see if I can just train myself to spend a bit of time every day reading and make it a habit. And that's part of the genesis for this idea for how we can maybe make this call to everybody to invest a little bit of time every day to rebuild this habit.
1: I love what our library is doing, encouraging us all to reclaim control of our attention spans, build that muscle with reading. If we take a step back, so with more digital content, all of us scrolling every day, less attention being invested in deep reading, what does that mean for libraries?
2: Well, I think if it didn't matter that people read, you know, for libraries, we could use the libraries for many other things, which are still important, like social connection. We could use the libraries to do, you know, lifelong learning of other things in other forms other than reading. But actually, I come back to the point that when we lose or diminish that ability to sustain attention, actually, we really lose something as a society. I know it can sound quite big and philosophical, but I sincerely believe that. And so my hope is that we would use the infrastructure of the libraries that we have, the beautiful libraries that we have, to invite people to come and discover books, to come and invite people to not just read in a solitary way, so not just reading as a solitary activity, but to come together to have adults read to kids, to maybe have kids read to kids and discover storytelling in the libraries. So we hope that the libraries would be a place of connection around information, around knowledge building, and around, you know, really sharing of learning and reflection. I think all these things are really what the library is here for.
1: Love that. Love that. You know, I bring people to the libraries, people from out of town when they come to Singapore. I take them for a tour of our beautiful national libraries.
2: Thank you.
1: You know, amazing space. And the use of technology in terms of how we can get our books worth boasting about to the world, I think.
2: Yeah, and we do believe in having a digital library. So I'm not only talking about physical books, but I think there's a place for both of it.
1: Yes.
2: So we've done a lot to improve people's access to e-books, even to audiobooks. But I do think there's also a place for physical books and for people to come together physically in the library for that social connection.
1: Yeah, people think that it's strange that you can connect around books because reading is perceived as solitary. But if you've been to a book club and the discussion is rich and vivid, it is a wonderful time to connect and to make friends. It's just a great experience.
2: Yeah, because there's a shared experience that comes from reading that book and journeying into that other world that the author has introduced to you, right?
1: Absolutely. Yeah. So When I first came across Read SG, I think in the very early days, it's over 20 years ago, we all read the same book and then discussed it across the nation, and it was quite exciting. Mm. I was really heartened to hear that Read SG has gone from a short period in the calendar of a year to a five-year movement. Yeah. I think that's great. So first up, why 5 years?
2: Well, 5 years because habits take time to build, and not under any illusions that if we go out with a message and we get a lot of people to talk about reading, that is necessarily going to change anything in a short span of time. And also because, I mean, I think it would be wonderful if a lot of people sign up for Crowdtask, but we want to make sure that it's sustained. So 5 years gives us enough runway to try different things and to adjust if necessary. And my hope is that over the course of the next 5 years, we would see a generation of students grow up with a lifelong habit of reading. And hopefully we're also able to convince working adults to find that 15 minutes of time every day, time-starved working adults, and maintain that as a habit. Yeah.
1: So what do we know about the Singaporean, the regular reader? What are they reading?
2: I think people read a wide variety of things. I was going to say that I think most working adults in Singapore prefer non-fiction self-improvement. Yeah, probably true of how we live our lives in Singapore, and fiction is a bit less popular. But having said that, the most popular title consistently in that's borrowed in from the
1: about the Singaporean, the regular reader, what are they reading?

0: and teenagers, the younger people read more than the adults, which is, I guess, again, intuitive, because one of the refrains that we often hear from adults is that they just don't have time to read.
1: You know, the first short story that I wrote is a horror piece. I need to get that published.
2: For the full conversation and more podcasts, visit moneyfm893.sg. 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
1: Ever wondered what happens behind the scenes of an interview? Well, when Daryl David came by to talk to me about his new book, Leading with Peace, How to Lead and Live with Confidence, Calmness and Centeredness, I couldn't help but ask him other questions. Here's a little extra from the interview.
2: Best of Live Well with Michelle.
1: You're on a desert island. You can bring only three books.
3: Okay.
1: What are they?
3: Man's Search for Meaning, Viktor Frankl. Arthur Brooks.
1: How to Be a Person?
3: Well, there are two. Well, okay. Can I bring both? No. I think I would bring an Arthur Brooks book. The one that really got me on this path was actually Strength to Strength.
1: Oh.
3: Very applicable to my life, because I was coming into 50 then, and he talked about this, the concept of crystallized intelligence and fluid intelligence. And then also The Meaning of a Life, his latest book. But between the two, I think Strength to Strength really made that impact on me. And the third book is The Book of Joy by
1: Dalai Lama
3: and Bishop Desmond Tutu.
1: Yeah.
3: Phenomenal, because you get a Buddhist leader and a Christian leader getting together to jam, and they came up with this phenomenal book about joy. And that's what got me asking, if we're all searching for joy, what's the natural companion to joy, which is peace? So these would be the three books. In fact, I talk about that in the introduction, the three books that made an impact on me during that time.
1: Fantastic. That's a little extra behind the scenes from my interview with Daryl David, who came by to talk to me about his new book, Leading with Peace. Keep reading. I'm Michelle Martin.
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1: These are your news headlines. I'm Shahzad Haque. Two Singaporeans are among a group of 47 missing after devastating flash floods near the Nepal-Tibet border. The group also included 15 Australians, 10 Canadians, 9 Nepalese, 8 Americans, 2 Britons and 1 Russian-American, with 2 children among them. Tour company Himalayan Glacier says most of them were staying in the Rasu Wagadi area hit by the flood. Meanwhile, 17 Malaysians travelling with another tour company have also been reported missing. Official figures so far suggest that more than 340 foreigners are unaccounted for, while at least 160 people have been killed. Police raided the Singapore office of iron ore trader Radiant World last week as an investigation into the company widens. The probe comes amid concerns about allegedly falsified documents. Several major commodity traders have reportedly cut ties with Radiant World due to concerns that it provided invalid invoices or other documents to banks. Radiant World told Bloomberg that it's engaging with relevant authorities, but declined to comment further. Previous reports say US authorities are also investigating transactions involving the company, though Radiant World has not been accused of wrongdoing. In Malaysia, 9 dams are on warning status, while Sungai Pagar Dam in Labuan remains at a critical water level. Of the 9 at warning level, 6 are in Johor, 1 is in Perlis, while 2 are in Kedah State. 2 others, one each in Johor and Malacca, remain at alert levels. The overall picture is a concern for Malaysia, given some reservoirs are water sources with significant repercussions for domestic supply and agricultural activity. Authorities are looking at mitigation steps, including cloud seeding operations, dam releases, and deploying emergency supply where necessary. NVIDIA has reportedly agreed to buy AI platform Hugging Face for $12.9 billion. Hugging Face, based in New York, hosts open-source large language models and datasets. NVIDIA was previously among its backers in a 2023 funding round, which valued Hugging Face at $4.5 billion. The Financial Times had reported that the firm rejected a $500 million investment offer from NVIDIA last year. Just yesterday, NVIDIA forecast a 70% jump in revenue next fiscal year, citing strong demand for AI computing. Bruno Mars is returning to Singapore and will perform at the National Stadium for 4 nights in April 2027. The shows are part of the American singer-songwriter's The Romantic Tour. He will take the stage next year on April 13th, 14th, 17th and 18th. Mars last performed at the National Stadium in 2024 when he put on 3 shows. Pre-sale for tickets to the shows will start on September 11th at noon, followed by the general sale on September 14th at 10 a.m.
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0: Weather.
2: I hope you brought your jackets and umbrellas today, as we'll be expecting thundery showers over northern, western and eastern Singapore in the afternoon. Temperatures will hit a high of 34 degrees Celsius and a low cool of 24 degrees Celsius.
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0: Traffic.
2: There's a vehicle breakdown on the BKE towards the PIE after Bukit Panjang Road, and roadworks on the PIE towards Changi at Bukit Timah Road exit.
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2: Good afternoon and welcome to Reset with Lindley on Money FM 89.3. I'm Alexandra Parada, sitting in for Lindley Fu this afternoon, and I've got a slightly different show lined up for you today. Now, we'll be kicking things off with Sweet Talk, our segment where we go beyond a job title to find out what shapes the way senior leaders think, make decisions, and lead. And today, I've got not one, but two parts of Lindley Fu's conversation with Rajiv Peshawaria. Now, his career has taken him through organizations including American Express, HSBC, Goldman Sachs, and Morgan Stanley, as well as working with leaders around the world. But beyond impressive resume, what actually shapes the way someone leads? Is it the people they meet, the mistakes they make, or the experiences that stay with them? So at the 1 p.m. and 2 p.m. hour, we'll be hearing Rajiv reflecting on the experiences that shaped him, the lessons he had to learn for himself, and how his understanding of leadership has evolved over the years. Then in the 3 p.m. hour, it's All Set, where I'll get you ready for the weekend with a roundup of things to eat, see, explore, and experience around Singapore. So stay with me because there's plenty coming your way this afternoon on Reset with Lindley right here on Money FM 89.3. Sweet Talk is coming up.
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4: Money FM 89.3. If you look at Rajiv Peshawaria's CV, there are some very big names on it. American Express, HSBC, Goldman Sachs, Morgan Stanley, Coca-Cola. But he didn't set out to become someone who spends his life thinking and talking about leadership. He actually started out as a banker and currency trader. And somewhere along the way, his interest shifted from markets and money to people. Why some people lead well, why others don't, and whether we can actually get better at it. Today, he is CEO of the Steward Leadership Institute here in Singapore after decades spent working with and developing leaders around the world. Rajiv, welcome to Sweet Talk.
5: Thank you very much for having me.
4: Now, I want to take you right back. Before all this leadership work, before the books, before any of that, you're starting out as a banker and currency trader. What was young Rajiv like? Were you very ambitious?
5: Well, you know, I grew up in a business family. My maternal grandparents were refugees who came from the Pakistan side of undivided India, lived in refugee camps and built their businesses again. Mm-hmm. Paternal side, they were in the hotel and real estate business. And at this time, when I was very young, I had two major influences. One was my cousin.
4: Right.
5: In the 1970s, she became the first female to join the elite police force in India. No woman had ever been in the Indian police
4: force. Wow.
5: And she had to even challenge the Supreme Court when she qualified.
4: Amazing.
5: So because I'm a woman, you're not going to let me? Then she went on to not only defy sort of gender-related issues, but went on to be, and she is the most admired woman in India today.
4: Wow.
5: She ended her career as a governor of a state, a union territory, and now she's running her three NGOs. Her name is Kiran Bedi.
4: Yeah, I was going to ask
5: very
4: you.
5: Famous. Okay. The world over, and what she's given to the world is just amazing. So I grew up, she's much older than I am, grew up sort of admiring her.
4: Wow.
5: The second influence was my dad. He ran a tax practice besides the hotel and real estate business that mostly my grandparents took care of. Mm-hmm. And he was well known in the city for his integrity in a profession that was otherwise very corrupt, full of corruption.
4: Okay.
5: So those were my influences. And I actually wanted to be a police officer or an army officer in my younger years.
4: I just
5: ended up in the corporate world by accident.
4: Okay. Did you want all the usual markers of success then? The title, the money, the corner office?
5: Well, you know, like I said, I came back from a trip to Europe, in a stint in Europe, and I saw a newspaper, and there was a job for an international bank, and just for fun, I applied for it. And when I got the job, very soon after that, I had to literally ask my family for permission because nobody in the family had actually done a corporate job.
4: Okay.
5: And we said, okay, let's do this for a few years and get some experience and then jump back into the family stuff. But, you know, I started having fun. I was a currency trader, and I realized that a lot of people were intimidated by the math and the mechanics of
4: That's
5: the markets.
4: Right.
5: And so to help people, I created a training program on the site. A bunch of colleagues together and said, look, let's demystify markets. So we created a trading simulation, which in those days was very unique. Today, all these things are easy and online and with virtual reality and this,
4: That's
5: that,
4: right.
5: and the other.
4: That's
5: those
4: right.
5: days, we had to literally hook up primitive computers with wires and create a market simulation. Long story short, that became very popular. It allowed us to screen people who had the aptitude for trading.
4: Wow.
5: And then it won a global award in American Express and went all over the bank in many countries. So, you know, one thing led to the other, and I ended up staying in the corporate world for more than I had wanted to.
4: Wow. Okay.
5: But it started with this idea. I really got a lot of satisfaction and happiness that, you know, I was able to help people because that program turned out to be very, very helpful to people who were not sort of intimidated by this anymore and they could understand it in a simple way.
4: Wow. And I think somewhere in those early years, something must have started shifting, right? You've said that fairly early in your career, you came to the conclusion that good leadership was actually quite rare. What led you to that?
5: Well, very early, as you said, I started noticing that, you know, young people come into the workforce full of energy and full of dreams that they want to do something positive in the world, only to get crushed under bad managers. But I wasn't necessarily doing anything about it, but it was sort of bothering me. And I think a pivotal moment came when I lost both my parents in a car accident when I was 29 years old.
4: Sorry to hear that.
5: And I thought my father was an ordinary tax consultant and my mother was a housewife. They were lovely people, but that was it. But the whole town showed up for my father's funeral.
4: Wow.
5: There was a traffic jam outside. There was standing room only at the cremation ground. And then I heard that the city's income tax office and sales tax office where he was practicing had declared a public holiday. There had been a public holiday in a public office for an ordinary citizen. What happened here? Turns out that he was one very, very honest soul in a sea of corruption. And to honor his integrity in a profession that's not known for it, the public offices decided to create a holiday to honor him. And I said, wow, I thought he was ordinary. This is extraordinary.
4: Yeah.
5: And I asked people in the funeral, why did you come? And one after the other, the tributes were because he was so helpful, because he was so kind. Even if it meant hardship to him, he never refused anybody help. And I got thinking that, you know, this is leadership. This is real impact.
4: Right.
5: So that really moved quite significantly. And I decided that I want to help more people and that currency trading, while it's fun, it's not helping anybody as such. So after some introspection, moved my career from the world of money and trading to human resources and started studying human behavior and leadership. And I became the head of talent and leadership for the company.
4: Okay. What did the people around you make of this big shift?
5: Oh, in those days, it was not at all fashionable to go into HR.
4: Right.
5: A lot of people were very upset with me, including my family.
4: Oh.
5: It was the loneliest decision I ever made, but also in hindsight, the best decision I ever made. Then would follow the books and then would follow an international career.
4: Yeah.
5: And then I would move into nonprofit, et cetera, et cetera. And the rest, as they say, is history.
4: Yeah. I can imagine people telling you, Rajiv, what are you doing? You know,
5: exactly. Career suicide. What's wrong with you?
4: Yeah. Was there anything you were frightened of giving up at that time?
5: Look, I mean, you know, when you are a trader and when you're doing really well financially and you move careers, obviously there is that risk. And I knew very well that, you know, the profession that I'm about to get into is not going to be anywhere near as lucrative as staying in finance.
4: Yes.
5: But I was okay. And that's why the decision was very difficult. And I just followed my heart.
4: Was there ever a moment after making the move when you thought, I may have got this completely wrong?
5: Never.
4: Wow.
5: Never. I have not stopped having fun ever since. If anything, I have expanded the remit multiple times. For example, I was helping a lot of people within the company that I worked in, companies that I worked in. And then I decided that, you know, there's more to life than just helping people in one company. How do I now? Because as I dug more into the standard practice and literature around leadership, I found that it was all missing the point.
4: Okay.
5: Most people describe leadership as what you do to other people.
4: Right.
5: You know, you are the leader. You are the CEO, so you must be the leader. You are the prime minister, so you must be the leader. Leadership is not a title. Leadership is not a position. Leadership is not what you do to other people. People like Gandhi, Mandela, Martin Luther King never did anything to anybody. Whatever they did themselves. So I was very disillusioned with all of that. And I said, look, I need to go beyond one company and I need to do this. So how do I do this? How do I reach out and open the eyes of more people? And that's when I wrote my first book. I was at Morgan Stanley at that time as global head of leadership and talent. I wrote my first book called Too Many Bosses, Too Few Leaders as a way to reach out to more people than just just a company. When that book became very successful globally, that's when I decided that, you know, maybe I should leave the corporate world and do something which touches a lot more people than just one or two companies.
4: Okay. Yeah. I wanted to take you back to the time when you were still with Goldman Sachs, where you helped establish Pine Street, which is a leadership development initiative, I understand. And I've always found this interesting about leadership development. You're sitting opposite people who've already made it to very senior positions, right? They're successful, they're powerful, presumably quite confident in their own abilities.
5: To the point of being arrogant.
4: Yes. So how do you tell someone like that? You still have some learning to do.
5: Yeah, you know, it was a very interesting phase, actually. It was a big, interesting challenge. And the firm wanted to set up a leadership institute because the leaders there, the CEO and the two co-presidents, wanted to set this up. But the challenge was nobody wanted it.
4: Hmm.
5: You know, partners, MDs, they thought they were the best of the best. And why do I need this?
4: It's like, I can imagine,
5: money. So we had a hard time initially, but the CEO at that time was convinced that, you know, yes, each of them are rock stars.
4: Mm-hmm.
5: They do a lot and they make a lot of money. But if they took 10 people along with them, the firm would be even more successful. So then try to solve this puzzle. But how do we get them into the room? Mm-hmm. How do we get them to pay attention? Mm-hmm. So one of the things we did is two things I'll tell you. One is we went to look for some friendlies,
4: okay.
5: Some division heads, some senior people who intuitively believe that better leadership means better business, and say, will you come and help us? And will you speak at some events? Because these are the people with credibility in the firm.
4: Mm-hmm.
5: So leaders as teachers was a new concept at that time. Now it's common. Then more importantly, we came up with this idea, which ended up in the Harvard Business Case, actually, where we said the only way to impress these guys is if we can impress their clients. So we put together a leadership program where we invited the firm's clients and we asked each MD to invite one senior person from their biggest client and sit for 2 days next to your client and learn together.
4: Wow.
5: And we created a world-class program. So not only could they spend 2 days quality time learning together along with their client, they could also deepen the relationship.
4: That must have been interesting because they have got to be at their best behavior too.
5: And then the client started loving it.
4: Right.
5: Like comments would come in. We always knew Goldman was a great firm. Now we know why. That really started changing the mindset of the internal people. Then we created an leadership acceleration program. Again, commonplace these days, but those days it was very unique to do this. And soon we started building prestige. So it became prestigious not only to attend the program, but also to speak at a Pine Street program. And the rest is history. Pine Street still exists.
4: Wow. Yeah. So you not only had to train your fellow colleagues, you had to train their clients as well at the same time. Sure.
5: So again, those were novel ideas at the time.
4: Yeah.
5: Today, many other organizations do that.
4: I'm sure someone must have said to you, what can you possibly teach me?
5: Oh, yeah. That happens all the time. That happens all the time, which is why I think you have to really challenge yourself as to what is it that's the same old that everybody's talking about? What conventional wisdom will you challenge? Peter Thiel, the investor, he has a wonderful interview question that he likes to ask. He says, what is one truth?
4: Mm-hmm.
5: About your profession and your work that most people disagree with you on. He says, if people can't answer the question, that means they're not thinking outside the box.
4: Right.
5: About that question. It's a brilliant question. I read about this question in one of his books a few years ago, but that's kind of what I've been asking myself for years. What is it about leadership development that most people get wrong? What am I challenging? What conventional wisdom am I challenging?
4: Mm.
5: Because unless I can put something new and refreshing and prove that the current status quo is wrong, why should anybody care? It's something totally different. You do not become a leader when you get promoted to CEO. You do not become a leader when you win an election. You become a leader when you close your eyes and imagine a better future that you want to create, however small or however big. So you want to become a leader, close your eyes and imagine. Very different idea. And when you say you want to create a better future, what happens? The world doesn't come and say, oh, yeah, let me go with you. That's a great idea. Instead, you get nothing but resistance, and resistance. Are you crazy? Nobody likes change. So the main ingredient of leadership is not competencies like teamwork and conflict resolution and all the stuff that they teach you in business school. No. The main ingredient of leadership is something that I call leadership energy. It's the kind of energy that Nelson Mandela had through 27 years in prison and still didn't give up.
4: Wow.
5: That limitless inner energy. So in my first book, Too Many Bosses, Too Few Leaders, and subsequent books, I've talked a lot about leadership energy.
4: Right.
5: How do you get that 27-year energy, even through the most toughest of situations like being in prison?
4: Mm-hmm.
5: Right? And the answer is, you got to get clear about two things. Honest clarity. And the key word is honest clarity. One is, what are my 4 or 5 or 6 values that I will never compromise no matter what happens, even if it means harm to me and my family?
4: Mm-hmm.
5: And second, based on those values, what is my purpose in life? Why am I here? 99% of the people in this world, maybe 99 is an exaggeration, but 90% of the people in this world do not have honest answers to those two questions. But if you answer those two questions, you get limitless leadership energy. And that's the driving force behind anybody who's done anything worthwhile.
4: I think you probably unlocked that for a lot of leaders, and you've actually seen what happens when the door closes. So people at the top are figuring it out as well as they go along.
5: Oh, absolutely. Absolutely. And, you know, there's personal leadership energy and then organizational leadership energy. How do you energize 100,000 people that work for you?
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1: These are your news headlines. I'm Shahzad Haque. Two Singaporeans are among a group of 47 missing after devastating flash floods near the Nepal-Tibet border. The group also included 15 Australians, 10 Canadians, 9 Nepalese, 8 Americans, 2 Britons and 1 Russian-American, with 2 children among them. Tour company Himalayan Glacier says most of them were staying in the Rasuwagadi area hit by the flood. Meanwhile, 17 Malaysians travelling with another tour company have also been reported missing. Official figures so far suggest that more than 340 foreigners are unaccounted for, while at least 160 people have been killed. Police raided the Singapore office of iron ore trader Radiant World last week as an investigation into the company widens. The probe comes amid concerns about allegedly falsified documents. Several major commodity traders have reportedly cut ties with Radiant World due to concerns that it provided invalid invoices or other documents to banks. Radiant World told Bloomberg that it's engaging with relevant authorities, but declined to comment further. Previous reports say US authorities are also investigating transactions involving the company, though Radiant World has not been accused of wrongdoing. In Malaysia, 9 dams are on warning status, while Sungai Pagar Dam in Labuan remains at a critical water level. Of the 9 at warning level, 6 are in Johor, 1 is in Perlis, while 2 are in Kedah State. 2 others, one each in Johor and Malacca, remain at alert levels. The overall picture is a concern for Malaysia, given some reservoirs are water sources with significant repercussions for domestic supply and agricultural activity. Authorities are looking at mitigation steps, including cloud seeding operations, dam releases, and deploying emergency supply where necessary. NVIDIA has reportedly agreed to buy AI platform Hugging Face for $12.9 billion. Hugging Face, based in New York, hosts open-source large language models and datasets. NVIDIA was previously among its backers in a 2023 funding round, which valued Hugging Face at $4.5 billion. The Financial Times had reported that the firm rejected a $500 million investment offer from NVIDIA last year. Just yesterday, NVIDIA forecast a 70% jump in revenue next fiscal year, citing strong demand for AI computing. Bruno Mars is returning to Singapore and will perform at the National Stadium for 4 nights in April 2027. The shows are part of the American singer-songwriter's The Romantic Tour. He will take the stage next year on April 13th, 14th, 17th and 18th. Mars last performed at the National Stadium in 2024 when he put on 3 shows. Pre-sale for tickets to the shows will start on September 11th at noon, followed by the general sale on September 14th at 10 a.m.
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0: Traffic.
2: I'm seeing roadworks on Bukit Timah Road towards City after the CTE, so do avoid Lane 1. And roadworks on the PIE towards Tuas at Paya Lebar Road exit.
0: If you see anything on the roads that we might have missed, send us a WhatsApp message at 8855-0893. 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
2: Good afternoon, and you're tuning in to The Business Report with me, Chua Tian Tian, as we take you through the moves and views that matter to you in the world of business and finance as we head into the second half of your workday. And at this hour, we'll discuss how NVIDIA's quarterly revenue more than doubled, with a chipmaker forecasting third quarter revenue above Wall Street estimates. That's before turning our attention to SGX-listed counters UOB and Semco Industries. And joining me today is David Chow, Director at Azure Capital. capital. Well, let's start with global news today. David, NVIDIA's quarterly revenue more than doubled and the chipmaker forecast third quarter revenue above Wall Street estimates, signaling persistent demand for its AI chips. Now, the company also said it expects revenue to grow by about 70% in fiscal 2028 and announced an expansion of its partnership with Amazon's cloud computing unit, Amazon Web Services. So take us through the key highlights of NVIDIA's results and earnings call, as well as your take on the outlook for the firm.
3: NVIDIA delivered what the market needed, you know, not simply another earnings beat, but evidence that the AI investment cycle still has a long runway. You know, looking at second quarter revenue and EPS, which both came in above expectations, and, you know, more importantly, data center revenue reached $89 billion, you know, more than doubling and again beating expectations. And what's interesting is that, you know, for the third quarter, you know, NVIDIA is guiding for $108 billion of revenue plus minus 2% versus consensus of, I think, of around, you know, $104 billion at this moment. So, you know, everything looks good. And I guess the biggest surprise was further out, with, you know, management now expecting revenue to grow around 70% in fiscal 2028, you know, compared with market expectations of only around 44%. That's huge, you know, for a company already operating at their scale. So now I guess the market's attention will be shifting to its new product, Vera Rubin, which has already started to ship and is expecting to contribute, I think, roughly 20% of their data center revenue this quarter. The market is also looking at this AWS partnership with another, I think, 2 million GPUs expected to be deployed across Amazon's infrastructure, you know, next year and the year after next. But having said that, there are always risks, you know. NVIDIA remains supply constrained at the moment. Memory costs are continuing to rise and, you know, gross margins, you know, could possibly fall towards 71-72% by the fourth quarter. And not to mention China, which is another uncertainty and isn't included in the current data center outlook. But overall, I remain positive, with the important message being is that, you know, AI demand isn't merely holding up. NVIDIA is telling us demand is still accelerating even from this enormous base.
2: And back home in Singapore, David, investors continue to monitor UOB because the bank today said that it priced a 1 billion euro, a 1.2 billion US dollar dual tranche covered bond transaction across 2-year and 5-year tenors, the first offering of its kind by an Asian issuer. What do you make of the move as well as the reception to the bonds?
3: I think what is of interest is really the structure, which is split between, you know, 2-year and 5-year maturities. So this essentially gives UOB another avenue to diversify its wholesale funding across currencies and maturities, rather than relying too heavily on any single funding market. And what caught my attention even more was the reception, you know, with the combined order book peaking at more than 4.2 billion euro. So this means, you know, the demand for this issue was actually 4 times the amount that UOB initially issued. So, and that strong demand alone will allow UOB to tighten the pricing substantially and secure, you know, very attractive funding costs. But for shareholders and investors' perspective, I wouldn't expect a major earnings uplift from this one transaction. The significance is actually more strategic. It demonstrated UOB's ability to tap a deep international, you know, insti investor base at very good funding costs. So I did see this as another indication of UOB funding strength and international credibility.
2: And another counter to watch, David, is Simco Industries, because the group said today that its Indian renewables unit filed draft prospectus papers for an IPO in Mumbai that could raise as much as 500 million US dollars. So again, what's your take on the news?
3: Looking at the proposed listing, I think strategically this makes quite a lot of sense for Simcorp, even though, Simcorp has stressed that the listing remains, you know, subject to market conditions, regulatory approval, and its own final evaluation. An important detail, I think, to note for us is that the offering is expected to consist entirely of new shares, you know, rather than Simcorp selling down its existing shares. And around, I think, if I'm not mistaken, 30 billion rupees of the proceeds are earmarked for debt repayment. And I think there are two potential benefits here. One, deleveraging the Indian business, will actually strengthen its balance sheet and potentially creates more capacity for future renewable energy investment. Second, a separate, listed Indian platform gives investors a clearer market valuation for these assets. And that could help to crystallize some of the value which may currently be buried, within the broader Sembcorp group. And if you take a step back, India is also one of Sembcorp's major renewable growth markets. So having access directly to India's capital markets could eventually reduce dependence on your funding from Singapore parent. However, I think the caveat is that this is Sembcorp's, I think, second attempt to list this energy business, after an earlier process was withdrawn. So, overall, I see this as, potentially positive, especially if Sembcorp can achieve an attractive valuation while retaining control of the platform.
2: And finally, let's wrap up with some regional developments, David. Australia's Qantas Airways reported a 13.8% drop in its full-year pre-tax underlying profit, hurt by surging jet fuel prices due to the Middle East conflict. It also said it planned to start retiring A380 Super Jumbos from its fleet in 2028. So how far were the numbers in line with your expectations?
3: I think the headline decline looks quite substantial, looking at the results, I would say the results was actually slightly better than what the market had expected, with underlying profit before tax actually falling close to 14% to hit, Aussie 2.06 billion, and the consensus was around 2 billion, so it was a small beat. Nonetheless, most importantly, the major drags was not about, weak passenger demand, but it was more of a, rising fuel prices, which the market should have come to expect given the ongoing Middle East conflict. So, but there were encouraging signals nonetheless. I think with management actually expecting, domestic and international unit revenue to still increase around 8 to 10% in the first half, ahead of market expectations, which again tells us the underlying travel demand remains resilient, despite rising fuel prices. And this helps to explain, I think, why the shares initially rose, I think, 3 to 4%, following the announcements. On the A380s, I think, we can see that beginning retirement in 2020 actually makes sense with these aircraft being, aging. So they are no longer, being as productive as before. And higher maintenance and possibly higher disruption costs will only rise. So Qantas is already discussing, additional A350 and Boeing's 787 orders, as replacements. So overall, we'll call this still a resilient set of results. Profitability has taken a partial hit, but demand and pricing remain healthy. So the key variable for me in the next 6 to 12 months is really whether, elevated fuel costs can begin to normalize. And of course, this will depend on, how long the conflict will persist.
2: Well, thanks so much for joining us today, David. That was David Chow, Director at Assure Capital. And that's your business report this hour. I'm Chua Tian Tian.
0: 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Take a step back and reset with Lin Lee. A clear look at the stories shaping Singapore and the world, from current affairs to business and industry. Through sharp conversations and fresh perspectives, understand what's driving change. Reset. Clarity for the rest of your day.
2: What does science tell us about the relationship between creativity and physical and mental well-being? Could the arts help older adults remain socially connected, support people living with dementia, or even change how workplaces understand cancer survivors returning to work? Michelle Martin explores the emerging field of creative health with Associate Professor Michael Tan, the Dean of Research and Knowledge Exchange at NAFA, following the launch of NAFA's new Center for Creative Health. Let's hear the highlights of that conversation.
0: Best of Live Well with Michelle.
4: So this is where I get to put on my psychotherapist hat and explore the world of healing. I had a great conversation with two amazing art therapists not too long ago. We were dealing with a teenager with selective mutism, and we were talking about the power of the arts to really spur reflection and growth and amazing healing. Today, we're wondering whether the arts can actually make us healthier. There is a growing field called creative health, built around the idea that participating in the arts can have a role to play in our mental well-being, our social connection, our sense of recovery, even perhaps how we age. NAFA has now established a Center for Creative Health, bringing artists and designers into conversation with healthcare practitioners, researchers, and communities. So what can the arts genuinely do for our health? Let's check in with Associate Professor Michael Tan, who is Dean of Research and Knowledge Exchange at NAFA. Michael, good morning. How are you?
5: Good morning, Michelle, and thank you for having me.
4: Great to see you. Great to speak with you. Let's start with a term. We like to deconstruct all sorts of jargon on this show. What do we mean by creative health?
5: What do we mean by creative health? Well, I think first and foremost, it is useful for us to think about the various dimensions of health, which constitute physical, social, mental, right, as well as spiritual. And then maybe for us to think about where health happens and how it happens. This is where we can then start to think about how the arts could play a part as a health resource, as well as behavioral assets, right, to the everyday people, and how we can actually involve creative arts participation and engagement in our everyday life so that it can support positive health outcomes.
4: So let me take a step back. What do we mean by the arts when we talk about this umbrella and this field of creative health?
5: So what is it that we are talking about when we refer to the arts? Well, I think for most of us, the conventional understanding would be, you know, the highbrow kind of art whereby I have to go to a concert hall, go to a museum. But where current literature of our understanding of where arts is in relation to health, we also want to recognize and acknowledge, you know, everyday culture, everyday ritual, traditional craft, as well as traditional art practices. What we are trying to signpost to in current literature is to also acknowledge that through the everyday kind of rituals and engagement of cultural assets that we already have that constitute part of that engagement and invite us to think about the place of those activities within our daily lives.
4: So set yourself free. We're not talking about arts that you have to access via a cystic ticket. It can be the art of cooking, grandma's recipes, that neighbor's beautiful artwork at the entrance to their home that you see and you think the colors are amazing. It's a whole swath of things that are involved in this field of creative health. I'm interested, Michael, in your research. What does the research tell us about the impact of the arts and our physical health and also our mental health?
5: Well, the arts definitely have great potential to contribute to, you know, various dimension of our health and well-being, right? You mentioned about, you know, how the arts could, you know, promote physical health. I take, for example, dancing, right? If we put ourselves in a dancing kind of class, what happens in a dance? There is movement, right? So depending on what kind of dance you do, you're actually activating your joints, right? You're dancing to the rhythm. And then when we keep track to the rhythm and tempo, there is also that kind of cognitive engagement that happens when we involve ourselves in a dance. And then beyond that, you know, when we dance, it is actually social. When we have to dance with someone, when we have to dance in a community, that also addresses the social aspect of health and well-being, right? So that's one example of how the arts could promote physical health and as well as mental health. You know, when we start socializing with people, how that might reduce social isolation, right? Build social connection as well as, you know, promoting social interaction between people.
4: It's a good way to think about it, right? When you step into any sort of creative endeavor, you're moving, there's movement, and then there's social connection as well that is aiding your health in so many different dimensions. So interesting. Do we understand why taking part in the arts has such an effect on our health?
5: That's a good question, because I think once again, I would like to bring us back into, you know, engaging in different forms of art. Music, for example, listening to music, I'm sure we have our soundtrack of life, right, that we will turn to maybe when we are not feeling energetic. Like I myself, you know, I listen to upbeat music every day. And I think this is where the science actually comes into that engagement and participation, right? When you listen to something upbeat what is actually happening to the brain and how does that translate into physiological kind of sensory output, right? And how that might also allow us to shift our state of well-being, right? So I think as we talk about health, I think it's also useful for us to be reminded that we don't feel happy all the time, right? It is really about doses and sparks, right, of highlights in our life that we can try to build that resource, such as, you know, going into the arts, participating in the arts, engaging in the arts, to add those sparkles in our life. And that would allow us to create, like, you know, a medium kind of well-being.
4: So I'm a very auditory person, right? I spend my life in a soundproof studio listening to voices. And so once I interviewed the producer, very famous producer of U2, Steve Lillywhite, and we were talking about how we both love listening to music. And I said, Steve, you know, what I do, I can listen to one song over and over again because I'm just listening to the different bass lines and the treble lines and all the different aspects of what makes a great song. And he said, Michelle, I do that too. I listen for hours to the same song. So there's no right or wrong when it comes to your chosen, for me, it's music therapy, a little dose of it every single day. And I think we all have our playlist, our gym playlist, our swimming playlist, so on and so forth. But I like what you say about bringing in small doses. And that's something we can do, right? For the man on the street, in terms of if they want to bring in the arts into their lives, small doses every day.
5: Yes, definitely. I think just going along, you know, the conversation around music, I mean, there has been research particularly looking at, you know, the benefits of music on dementia, right? How by simply listening to music, and as you describe rightfully, how that allow you to recollect, you know, I'm sure you can search online very quickly about music and dementia. You might come across this video, you know, where an ex-ballerina who had dementia coming alive when she hear the soundtrack and she starts to introduce movement, right?
4: I think
5: these are like spurts of moments of well-being that we are also trying to put forth in terms of the space of the arts in everyday life of people and how that could actually create that dose and spurt of well-being when we have an opportunity to engage in that. Beside memory, I think it can help in mood regulation as well as, you know, to reduce behavioral agitation, which, you know, that there are actually a growing body of evidence looking at how, you know, music can support dementia care.
4: Amazing. Amazing. I just had a music therapist on the show. We had a blast. Associate Professor Michael Tan is Dean of Research and Knowledge Exchange at NAFA, which has now established a Center for Creative Health. Do you think that this whole area of creative health is important to explore as Singapore's population ages, Michael?
5: Yes, I think creative health is definitely very beneficial to address, you know, national kind of issues and challenges. I think to aging and beyond, right? I think it's important in a wider context of creative health for us to ask questions such as whose health actually needs attention and how can art and culture play a role in the ecology of care? Because a lot of time when we talk about the ecology of care, you know, conventionally we think about medical services and social care services. While they are there to support us, I think what is important for us to acknowledge is that the place in which we live, we work, we retire and we age does play a big role, right, with regards to the resources that are available, the opportunities that are available. And this is where precisely the arts could come in, right, to provide that engagement so that it could enhance physical activity, right, to counter physical inactivity and social isolation, right, through fostering social connection. We could also build cognitive health, right, and cognitive resilience, because by learning how to dance, you have to memorize the step. I myself is actually learning how to play the piano.
4: Wonderful. Had you never learned as a child?
5: No. So I'm trying to fulfill my childhood dream.
4: Never too late.
5: Yes, it's never too late to reconnect yourself with the arts.
4: And how's it going? How does it feel to memorize all those notes?
5: Well, I think it comes with challenges, right? But I think this is also where the health outcome and the well-being outcome could be made evidence, well, at least in the subjective sense, the sense of achievement when you master a piece, coordination that is required in piano making, I mean, like in piano playing, sight reading, that is really something that is cognitive. So what I want to kind of like allude to is, you know, how through picking up new skills in an art, it also develop neuroplasticity, which is very important, right, in promoting brain health.
4: So can you share with us a snapshot of what this field looks like here in Singapore, how the arts is being used in care, healthcare or community settings.
5: So how has creative health been implemented, or to what extent it has proliferated? This field is not really new in a sense. It is actually an articulation of the ongoing work that, you know, art sector has been promoting, right, to bring arts everywhere. But this framing of creative health really forefront the usefulness and the values of positioning the arts in the ecology of care, asserting the fact that the arts could be a good health resource and a health behavioral promoting mechanism.
4: Maybe, right? Some examples?
5: So, for example, we have projects that have been running in hospital. I'll take like Ng Ting Fong Hospital, you know, who has a full-fledged arts and health program that has been running since, you know, the creative health really forefront the usefulness and the values of

0: do commission artists to work with the patient group or to work with the healthcare staff, right? Or even with bringing communities like from schools to come into the hospital to work and then to produce work for that, that would be then eventually be displayed in the hospital. This work has been going on for the past 10 years, right? Likewise, if we look at, you know, active aging center or nursing home, there has been a proliferation of art activities like for seniors or for clients who are living in those spaces. So I just want to acknowledge at this point that, you know, that the work has been going on in Singapore, but we are at a very exciting time in Singapore as the work moves locally and connect to regional and global kind of partners.
1: 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I mean, who could come into this space? What could they do concretely?
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3: Earlier this hour, I played part one of our conversation on Sweet Talk. But right after the news, we'll continue with part two of Linley Fu's conversation with Rajiv Peshawarya, going deeper into the experiences, mistakes, and lessons that have shaped the way he thinks about leadership. So that's coming up in the next hour on Reset with Linley on Money FM 89.3, so don't go anywhere. Yeah.

0: Times.
1: Good afternoon. These are your news headlines, and I'm Joshua Wong. At least 165 people are dead and hundreds remain missing after devastating floods and mudslides along the Nepal-Tibet border. The latest figures show 162 deaths in Nepal and 3 in Tibet. Separately, reported figures put 403 people missing in Nepal and 558 in Tibet, although authorities warn there may be some overlap. Two Singaporeans are among a group of 47 foreigners reported missing near the border. 17 Malaysians are also unaccounted for. In Tibet, 260 of the 558 missing are foreign nationals, as rescue operations continue. The accused mastermind of the September 11th attacks is set to stand trial in June 2028. A U.S. military judge has ordered Khalid Sheikh Mohammed and 3 co-defendants to face a military tribunal at Guantanamo Bay. The case has been tied up in legal proceedings for 2 decades. In July, a U.S. appeals court blocked plea agreements for Mohammed and 2 co-defendants that would have spared them the death penalty. Mohammed is accused of orchestrating the 2001 hijackings that targeted New York's World Trade Center and the Pentagon, killing nearly 3,000 people. Malaysia's former Prime Minister Ismail Sabri Yaakob has pleaded not guilty to failing to declare assets. He was charged under anti-corruption laws in Kuala Lumpur today. Prosecutors accuse him of failing to declare cash in several currencies, 5 gold bars, a silver bar and a gold coin. Investigators had previously seized about 170 million ringgit in foreign currencies and 16 kilograms of gold from premises linked to former aides. If convicted, Ismail Sabri faces up to 5 years in jail and a fine of up to 100,000 ringgit. Meanwhile, 9 dams in Malaysia are at warning levels, while the Sungai Pagar Dam in Labuan remains at a critical level. 6 of the 9 are in Johor, 2 in Kedah and 1 in Perlis. 2 other dams in Johor and Malacca remain at alert levels. The situation is raising concerns over domestic water supplies and agriculture. Authorities are considering mitigation measures, including cloud seeding operations and deploying emergency water supplies where necessary. And finally, Japanese artist Yayoi Kusama, known worldwide for her polka dots, pumpkin sculptures and mirror installations, has died at the age of 97. Her foundation says she died of multiple organ failure in Tokyo on August 14th. Born in Nagano Prefecture, Kusama became one of the world's most popular and commercially successful artists. Her exhibitions attracted crowds globally, while her paintings sold for millions of dollars. In 2016, Time magazine named her among the world's 100 most influential people.
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0: Weather.
2: I hope you brought your jackets and umbrellas today, as we'll be expecting thundery showers over northern, western and eastern Singapore in the afternoon. Temperatures will hit a high of 34 degrees Celsius and a low cool of 24 degrees Celsius.
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0: Traffic.
2: There's an accident on the CTE towards AYE after AMK Avenue 1, so do avoid lane 4. And I'm also seeing a vehicle breakdown on the BKE towards the PIE before the SLE, and a stationary vehicle on the PIE towards Tuas after Tol Guan Road, and roadworks on the PIE towards Changi at Jalan Yunos exit.
0: If you see anything on the roads that we might have missed, send us a WhatsApp message at 8855-0893. But only when you're safely parked. Take a step back and reset with Lin Lee. A clear look at the stories shaping Singapore and the world, from current affairs to business and industry. 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
2: 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I'm Alexandra Parada, sitting in for Linley Fu this afternoon. And for this hour, we'll be continuing with part two of Sweet Talk, where we're revisiting Linley Fu's conversation with Rajiv Peshawarya. And in the second part of the conversation, he'll be reflecting on some of the lessons that only experience can teach, how his thinking about leadership has changed, and what it really means to keep learning as you move through your career. So let's get back into the conversation with Rajiv Peshawarya right here on Reset with Linley on Money FM 89.3.
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4: So yeah, basically what happened is, you know, throughout my life, I had experiences which led to one pivot after the other.
2: Mm-hmm.
4: And at one point, I wanted to do more than just, so I was doing well by writing the books and helping as many people through my own company, mm-hmm. etc., and also through the corporate world. Then another interesting thing happened. I started thinking, is it all about just making money? Yes, I make a lot of money by doing this and people appreciate it, but there's got to be more. And I wanted to do something for sort of in the nonprofit world. I couldn't understand what it was. And then I met two interesting people. One was Kiran, Dr. Kiran Bedi, who I mentioned earlier. And she asked me a question. Are you a net taker or are you a net giver?
2: Huh?
4: And then I met a guy in Berkeley called Nipun Mehta. This guy was very young and at the top of the dot-com boom. And we would have been a billionaire many times over had he stayed in tech. But he got disillusioned by the greed in Silicon Valley and back then decided to quit. And he's spending the rest of his life, and he's been at it for 25 years now, spreading the message of giving. Pay it forward, give. And he explained to me that the more you give, the more you receive. You give externally, receive internally. And the joy of that kind of receiving through giving. Anyway, those two things kind of really influenced me. And I decided that I wanted to spend at least 50% of my time in the nonprofit world.
5: Okay. And that journey brought you to Singapore. And
4: that journey actually first brought me to KL.
5: Oh.
4: So I got invited by Bank Negara Malaysia to head up a leadership and governance center, a nonprofit leadership and governance center, and grow it globally. So I did that for many years. And then eventually that brought me to Singapore, where I do something at the same thing at
5: Stewart Leadership Institute. Okay.
4: And we are now trying to take this idea of, you know, make Stewart Leadership Institute global.
5: Okay. So what were you looking for at that point in time that you had not already found in your years of training leaders?
4: As the world started sort of getting rocked by existential challenges like climate change, social inequality, and now rogue technology, AI can either make life better or destroy life. We will find out. I realized that, you know, all the efforts to reverse climate change, to reverse inequality, ESG, were not working because we were using unnatural means. We were asking people to consume less. It's in our nature to consume. We're not going to consume less. We were asking businesses to give up some profit for purpose. Ain't going to happen. Businesses exist to make money. We're dumping regulation after regulation. When you overregulate, people find loopholes, right? And then we made mandated reporting and measurement mandatory. So what happened? ESG reports got thicker and glossier, but we're not moving towards 1.5 degrees. We're not reducing inequality. You know, cyber vulnerability is at an all-time high. So I got very disillusioned with all this. And it dawned on me again, we are trying to solve a leadership issue with money, incentives, and measurements. And that's why it's not working. So when I got the opportunity to come to Stewart Leadership Institute, I thought this is an opportunity for me to refine my work on leadership and to present to a world a new model which says this is how we are going to make money in business as well as save the world at the same time. We created out of a lot of research what's called the Stewart Leadership Compass or the Stewart Leadership Model. So the definition of leadership, which I told you earlier, which is to create a better future, we tweaked it to say to create a collective better future for both stakeholders and society. Turns out that AI and universal connectivity is making the world radically transparent. I call it the glass house economy. Everybody's living in glass houses. And the way to create value in the glass house economy when everything is transparent is very different. Gone are the days of information asymmetry, where you could hide information and make money. Those days are over. Today, you got to live in a transparent world. You got to live in a glass house and make money. So doing well by doing good is the way forward. And that's what Stewart Leadership is all about.
5: Rajiv, I know you talked about honest clarity and finding purpose in what you do and being able to define your personal values. But you've spent decades developing leaders. So what I'm interested to find out is, can you actually learn to lead?
4: So leadership cannot be taught, but it can be learned. Yeah. They say when the student is ready, the teacher will appear. So if you are receptive to understand who you are and open to asking a few questions about what will happen as a result of you living on this planet for 80 or 90 or 100 years, you can learn what leadership is. But you cannot, nobody can teach it to you.
5: But that's a paradox in itself, because you've been teaching leadership.
4: I cannot teach you leadership. Nobody can. But if you want, you can learn it. What I'm going to show you is what are the misconceptions about leadership and what it actually means. But what it means for you, you're going to have to discover that for yourself.
5: Wow.
4: So what we become, people like me, what we become are the catalysts for people to think differently. So when they wake up to the idea that leadership is not a title, leadership is not a position, leadership is not a competency model or telling other people what to do, it is about creating a better future. It is about purpose.
5: Mm-hmm.
4: A light bulb goes off with a lot of stories, with a lot of
5: experience.
4: Yes. Take them to places where they can experience giving.
5: Mm-hmm.
4: And we take them to places where great leaders have actually created transformations through giving and say, what are you going to do? What are your children going to talk about at your funeral? So some people wake up. And then once they wake up, then there are endless possibilities. I can tell you many, many stories of people who have woken up by coming to programs with my organization. And then they write to us saying, you know what? I was influenced. I quit my job. I did this instead.
5: Wow.
4: And I have a treasure trove of such stories.
5: Such lovely stories. Rajiv, let me make this slightly uncomfortable for you and turn the mirror around. What's the most difficult thing, for the lack of a better word, have you had to change about yourself?
4: Look, when you are successful, when you are at the top of your career, and when you're used to the trappings of traditional success, suddenly having a spiritual awakening that you want to do something in a nonprofit world and give up all this and all that is not easy. It's definitely not easy. And then because you're having a spiritual awakening, you also have a family, and you know, it has implications on them. So you really have to question, you know, do I really want this? Is this the right thing to do? So it was very difficult for me to give up the corporate world and get into this world, because I knew what the implications were going to be. I told myself, look, why don't I start by writing a book? And if the books are successful, then I'll find the courage to quit my job. And that's what happened. I just wrote my fifth book, but the first one is the most dear to me, because I told myself, why should anybody care to talk to me if I'm not riding the tiger, if you will, of Morgan Stanley or Goldman Sachs or Coca-Cola, right? When you're in that C-suite positions, you think, you know, you are very important, but actually you're riding the tiger. When you're not riding tiger, who will return the calls? So I told myself, let's try to make myself capable. And that's when I wrote that first book, Too Many Bosses, Too Few Leaders. And I said, if this book becomes successful, at least in a few countries, then I will find the courage. So yeah, it was a tough time. 2 years, I woke up very early in the morning and wrote in the mornings, went to work, came back at night, wrote for a few more hours, no weekends for 2 years. Because when you write for the first time, you're very slow. Today, I can churn out a book in 6 months or less. But the first one took 2 years. And then when it became successful, then I decided that, yeah. And then the opportunity came in Malaysia. That brought me back to Asia. So, yeah.
5: Wow.
4: Yeah, there's a will, there's a way, I guess.
5: Wow, amazing. Now, was this something, maybe through self-realization or someone told you about it, that you were not particularly good at when you first became a leader?
4: Look, I mean, like everybody else, when you're very young, what you're thinking about is career, and what you're thinking about the traditional definitions of success. Do you think about leadership and the deeper meaning of life? No. It came along the way. It came along the way. And as I said, accidentally, because I found that people were getting crushed. And I found that, you know, when I moved to the training room as a currency trader, I didn't know anything about it. I had to self-learn. I could have made some major mistakes, and that cost me my job. And it was very stressful. That's when I created that program. And then I started understanding that, you know, helping people learn is something that gives me joy. And then I sort of slowly morphed into studying leadership and say, why can't, it's all about leadership, because whether somebody is groomed into being something that they can do meaningfully in the world or not depends on their early experiences with the people they work for. And when I started dabbling into that, I found that the literature was just not doing justice to what it truly, what leadership truly is.
5: Do you see this as a craft that you're still working on?
4: You see, we will always keep refining our understanding of leadership. Why? In some ways, leadership is the same. I've lived in 10 countries and worked with people of different cultures. People think that leading in one country versus another country, one culture versus another culture is different. No, at some level, it's not. People are people. Humans are humans. They are motivated by the same things. And that's not changed for 10,000 years. And yet, the frame of leadership changes depending on where the world is. Today, some of the biggest existential challenges that the world is facing are climate change, inequality, and rogue technology. And how you lead in today's world, and we live in a glasshouse economy, how you lead today is a bit different from how you led before. But the core principles of why anybody will do their best for you, that doesn't change.
5: Okay. Is there anything left that you feel you still need to prove?
4: So currently what we're talking about is that, you know, everybody's talking about, as I mentioned, all these existential challenges, but this new mega trend of the glasshouse economy, which AI sees everything, connectivity exposes everything. This new mega trend of the glasshouse economy is something people don't fully understand yet. And so I have a lot of work ahead to prove to people that as this so-called nakedness of the glasshouse economy, because everybody's kind of exposed, gets more pervasive, the only way to survive and thrive will be to do well by doing good. And so the world hasn't realized that the world has changed fundamentally. You know, people are obsessed with geopolitics and geoeconomics these days and things like that. But this silent megatrend, the glasshouse economy, is something that people don't understand yet, the full implications of it. And as things get more transparent, it's going to get harder and harder. And therefore, so it's not a question of whether people will find out something about you. The question is, what will they find out about you? And trust premium. Trust premium will replace information asymmetry as a competitive advantage. For 200 years, businesses made money by hiding information. Gone are the days when Madison Avenue could tell you that if you have a headache, have a cigarette and have a Coca-Cola. Gone are the days when the chemical industry could tell you that there are no harmful chemicals in Teflon. Those days are over. Today, you're going to have to make money based on trust. Because if consumers and customers have a price neutral choice, they will buy from a company that they can trust.
5: Right.
4: Who will they trust? Those that provide goods and services that are net positive to humanity. So you better learn that. And our research is also telling us that if you do that, your business is going to survive centuries.
5: Wow.
4: So these are things that people don't yet understand. So I have a lot of work ahead of me, and I think the world will see the trend. And that's why we want to take Steward Leadership Institute global.
5: Right. You know,
4: Singapore's economic miracle is based on steward leadership, where the founding fathers and mothers saw sort of themselves as stewards of planet Earth and humanity and of country. And look at this miracle. So we think that Singapore is the right place to create a global steward leadership institute where we can inform and encourage people to live differently through steward leadership. So that's what we're trying to do. So a lot of work ahead of us.
5: I can see why Singapore is well positioned to do that. Yes. And to wrap things up, if that young Rajiv starting out in banking could sit across from you right now, would he be surprised by the person you've become?
4: Absolutely. Absolutely. Because, you know, like everybody else, when I was very young, I was growing up. And so it was like, go to a good school, work hard. Get good grades, get to a good college, work hard. So you get a good job, make money, settle down, family. And that was sort of the traditional Asian way of thinking, right? Parents driving you to work hard in school and college and work hard and get a career and get a family and this, that, and the other. Who talked in those days about what's the purpose of life and what do you want to give to the world and things like that? It was all about the taking. So yeah, young Rajiv would be very surprised. I am very glad that I woke up somewhere along the line. And there are people who, my influencers, as I mentioned, my father, my cousin, and many others who helped me wake up. Majority of people don't wake up. And that is why the purpose of my life now is to wake up as many people and as many organizations as I possibly can, because I personally benefited from that.
5: And on that note, Rajiv, thank you so much for letting us get to know you better. Rajiv Bhashavria, CEO of the Steward Leadership Institute, joining me on Sweet Talk.
4: Thank you very much.
5: I'm your host, Lin Lee.
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1: Good afternoon. These are your news headlines, and I'm Joshua Wong. At least 165 people are dead and hundreds remain missing after devastating floods and mudslides along the Nepal-Tibet border. The latest figures show 162 deaths in Nepal and 3 in Tibet. Separately, reported figures put 403 people missing in Nepal and 558 in Tibet, although authorities warn there may be some overlap. Two Singaporeans are among a group of 47 foreigners reported missing near the border. 17 Malaysians are also unaccounted for. In Tibet, 260 of the 558 missing are foreign nationals, as rescue operations continue. The accused mastermind of the September 11th attacks is set to stand trial in June 2028. A U.S. military judge has ordered Khalid Sheikh Mohammed and 3 co-defendants to face a military tribunal at Guantanamo Bay. The case has been tied up in legal proceedings for 2 decades. In July, a U.S. appeals court blocked plea agreements for Mohammed and 2 co-defendants that would have spared them the death penalty. Mohammed is accused of orchestrating the 2001 hijackings that targeted New York's World Trade Center and the Pentagon, killing nearly 3,000 people. Malaysia's former Prime Minister Ismail Sabri Yaakob has pleaded not guilty to failing to declare assets. He was charged under anti-corruption laws in Kuala Lumpur today. Prosecutors accuse him of failing to declare cash in several currencies, 5 gold bars, a silver bar and a gold coin. Investigators had previously seized about 170 million ringgit in foreign currencies and 16 kilograms of gold from premises linked to former aides. If convicted, Ismail Sabri faces up to 5 years in jail and a fine of up to 100,000 ringgit. Meanwhile, 9 dams in Malaysia are at warning levels, while the Sungai Paga Dam in Labuan remains at a critical level. 6 of the 9 are in Johor, 2 in Kedah and 1 in Perlis. 2 other dams in Johor and Malacca remain at alert levels. The situation is raising concerns over domestic water supplies and agriculture. Authorities are considering mitigation measures, including cloud seeding operations and deploying emergency water supplies where necessary. And finally, Japanese artist Yayoi Kusama, known worldwide for her polka dots, pumpkin sculptures and mirror installations, has died at the age of 97. Her foundation says she died of multiple organ failure in Tokyo on August 14th. Born in Nagano Prefecture, Kusama became one of the world's most popular and commercially successful artists. Her exhibitions attracted crowds globally, while her paintings sold for millions of dollars. In 2016, Time magazine named her among the world's 100 most influential people.
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2: It's almost a weekend. It's Thursday, the 27th of August.
0: Traffic.
3: There's a vehicle breakdown on the PIE towards Tuas after the CTE. And I'm also seeing an obstacle on the BKE towards Woodlands after the KJE, so do avoid lane 1. And heavy traffic on the CTE towards AYE between Malmain Road and the PIE.
0: If you see anything on the roads that we might have missed, send us a WhatsApp message at 8855-0893. But only when you're safely parked. 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
2: Good afternoon, and you're tuning in to the business report with me, Chua Tian Tian, as we take you through the moves and views that matter to you in the world of business and finance as you navigate the second half of your workday. And at this hour, we'll discuss how NVIDIA's quarterly revenue more than doubled, with the chipmaker forecasting third quarter revenue above Wall Street estimates. And that's before turning our attention to SGX-listed counters UOB and Semco Industries. Well, starting with global news, NVIDIA's quarterly quarterly revenue more than doubled, and the chipmaker forecast third quarter revenue above Wall Street estimates, signaling persistent demand for its AI chips. The company also said it expects revenue to grow by about 70% in fiscal 2028 and announced an expansion of its partnership with Amazon's cloud computing unit, Amazon Web Services. On an earnings call, NVIDIA's finance chief Colette Kress said the pair will deploy an additional 2 million NVIDIA GPUs across Amazon's global infrastructure in 2027 and 2028. Shares of the company reversed course and after-hours trading to jump more than 4% as investors cheered NVIDIA's roadmap for growth. As of yesterday's close, NVIDIA shares have gained 12.4% so far this year, while AMD and Intel have more than doubled. Results from NVIDIA, one of the world's most valuable firms, are considered a bellwether for the AI market, as its chips power most of the major data centers and advanced AI models globally. The report comes weeks after companies including Microsoft and Meta, two of NVIDIA's biggest customers, reinforced expectations that big tech would spend more than $730 billion on AI infrastructure this year, an unprecedented sum that marks a big step from last year's $400 billion outlay. An increasing share of tech companies' slated spending, however, is now going toward in-house chip efforts that aim to reduce their reliance on NVIDIA's costly and supply-constrained processes. There is also mounting scrutiny of NVIDIA's role in the AI boom's complex financing ecosystem, after the company agreed to guarantee some deals under a new tie-up with six major financial institutions, which aims to raise more than $500 billion for AI infrastructure. And earlier, I spoke with David Chow, director at Assure Capital, to get his take on the outlook for the firm.
4: NVIDIA delivered what the market needed, you know, not simply another earnings beat, but evidence that the AI investment cycle still has a long runway. You know, looking at second quarter revenue and EPS, which both came in above expectations, and you know, more importantly, data center revenue reached $89 billion, you know, more than doubling and again beating expectations. And what's interesting is that, you know, for the third quarter, you know, NVIDIA is guiding for $108 billion of revenue plus minus 2% versus consensus something of around, you know, $104 billion at this moment. So, you know, everything looks good, and I guess the biggest surprise was further out, with, you know, management now expecting revenue to grow around 70% in fiscal 2028, you know, compared with market expectations of only around 44%. That's huge, you know, for a company already operating at their scale. So now I guess the market's attention will be shifting to its new product, Vera Rubin, which has already started to ship and is expecting to contribute, I think, roughly 20% of their data center revenue this quarter. The market is also looking at this AWS partnership with another, I think, 2 million GPUs expected to be deployed across Amazon's infrastructure, you know, next year and the year after next. But having said that, there are always risks, you know. NVIDIA remains supply constrained at the moment. Memory costs are continuing to rise, and, you know, gross margins, you know, could possibly fall towards 71-72% by the fourth quarter. And not to mention China, which is another uncertainty and isn't included in the current data center outlook. But overall, I remain positive, with the important message being is that, you know, AI demand isn't merely holding up. NVIDIA is telling us demand is still accelerating even from this enormous base.
2: And back home in Singapore, investors continue to mull news out of SGX-listed counters UOB and Semco Industries. Now, for UOB, the bank said today that it priced a 1 billion euro or $1.2 billion dual tranche covered bond transaction across 2-year and 5-year tenors, its first offering of its kind by an Asian issuer. The issuance generated exceptionally strong demand, with order books peaking at over 4.25 billion euros, allowing the bank to significantly tighten pricing and achieve highly attractive funding costs. And finally, we have Semco Industries, because the group said today that its Indian renewables unit filed draft prospectus papers for an IPO in Mumbai that could raise as much as $500 million. If completed, the proposed share sale will be Semco Green Infra's second attempt to list publicly after a previous attempt in 2018. And that's your business report this hour. I'm Chua Tian Tian.
0: Take a step back and reset with Lin Lee. A clear look at the stories shaping Singapore and the world, from current affairs to business and industry. Through sharp conversations and fresh perspectives, understand what's driving change. Reset. Clarity for the rest of your day.
3: If bonds are supposed to bring stability to a portfolio, why have so many investors fallen out of love with them? And could that make them more interesting today? Michelle Martin speaks with Willie Kang, the founder of Dividend Titan, about where bonds fit alongside a dividend stocks. Let's hear the highlights of that conversation.
0: Best of Live Well with Michelle. It's not just about money. It's about you. 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
5: Good morning. It's 4 minutes past 10, Singapore. Bonds are supposed to be the boring, dependable part of the portfolio. But after years of investors chasing equities, property, higher returns elsewhere, have bonds become one of the most unloved corners of the market? And could that be precisely the reason why we need to be paying attention to them? And then there's the opposite problem, knowing when to walk away from a stock. Buying gets a lot of attention, right? But selling can be the much harder decision. And are you responding to a genuinely broken investment thesis, or maybe just losing your nerve because the share price has fallen? We'll put those two ideas to work on one of the world's most recognizable businesses, McDonald's, which ended 2025 with more than 45,000 restaurants globally, about 95% of them franchise, which matters because McDonald's increasingly looks like this major, powerful franchising and real estate engine rather than a conventional restaurant operator these days. Franchise margins accounted for about 90% of the restaurant margins in 2025. So after concerns about inflation and consumer spending, could weakness in McDonald's shares be an opportunity for long-term dividend investors? We turn to the dividend investors, sort of a source of ideas extraordinaire. Willie Kang is founder of Dividend Titan. How are you, Willie?
6: Good morning, Michelle. You know, it was quite interesting. Yesterday, I was at a networking event and I had some of the participants came up to me and say, "Hey, Willie, I actually know your blog through watching, through listening to the morning show with Michelle."
5: Hey,
6: and I was delighted.
5: I love that.
6: Yeah. And, you know, it felt so heartwarming to hear people just coming up to you and, you know, talking about you and how they actually found you through the show, which is amazing.
5: I'm glad that they found their way to you because, you know, you give us so much substance here on this show. So well deserved.
6: And they enjoy, you know, every bit of your show. They tell me it's one of their morning drives, like go-to channel.
5: You just made my day, Willie. Here's your $5.
6: Oh, thank you.
5: You'll be investing that for the long term.
6: Compounding it over the next 20,
5: I bet you would.
6: 15 to 25 years.
5: Well, thank you. You really made my day and touched my heart. Are you saying bonds are hated today, Willie? Why so?
6: If you see where the ETFs, the bond ETFs, the treasury is, I mean, let's just talk about some of the ETFs.
5: Okay.
6: The 20 plus year iShares treasury ETF, even the 15 to 20 years ETFs, they all have actually dropped over the past year. And even year to date, they have also some pressure as well. And you can see the performance. And that's actually quite noteworthy because you see, the Fed last year have been on a trajectory of trying to aggressively slash interest rates. But this year, they made a surprise move in trying to pause interest rates and also try to elevate. You know, there was market expectation of raising interest rate later this year as well. So this has sent a negative signal across, like a ripple effect across the bond market. And that sort of put pressure. And that's why if you see the bond market right now, it's kind of hated at the moment as compared to the other asset classes, which are kind of doing well.
5: Mm. For an investor who already owns dividend stocks, what job should bonds be doing after dividend paying investors, that dividend paying equities cannot?
6: So if you look for bonds, typically the whole idea of investing in a bond is you want to have that fixed income in your portfolio. So that means every 6 months, every year, you kind of get that income. What's more important, of course, if you are looking at bonds as an investment, you kind of want to hold it to maturity because in that way, number one, you are legally protected. As long as the bond doesn't default, if you're buying into a high quality bond, whether if it's a corporate bond or a government bond, if you know that it is well, it has a very strong credit standing, you know that either the government or the country won't default, you are legally guaranteed the coupons. Every 6 months, every year, you are definitely paid that coupon. At the end of the maturity, at the end of the life of the entire bond, whether if it's 3 years, 5 years, 10 years, you get your principal back. So that's the beauty of bonds, because you don't really bother about whether the market goes up, whether the market goes down. What you really focus on is you want the income and you want back your principal at the end of the day. So that bonds in this case, that provides some sort of diversification against, you know, other asset classes like stocks.
5: When you look at the unpopularity of bonds currently, do you see opportunities here?
6: Definitely. So if you see, okay, so bonds in this case, there are two different spectrums. And when we invest in bonds, typically we like to look at either bond ETFs or bonds. And bond ETFs are definitely a favorite asset class for investors out there because number one, it's diversified. You don't really have to bother about what bonds to choose. And, you know, you get access not just locally, but of course, you know, in the global market exposure. But one thing which we need to realize about bond ETFs is they don't really carry maturity because you are investing in a basket of diversified bonds. And what this means is that when interest rate goes up, bond prices drop. So what happens is that fund managers will be scrambling around trying to redeem all these bonds because the clients or the investors will start to pull out money, which means that these fund managers might actually sell the bonds in the fund at a loss. So you don't have control over when to sell these bonds as an investor, which means, you know, you might suffer a permanent loss investing in these bond ETFs. On the other hand, when you're investing in a bond, a straight plain vanilla bond, you don't have to worry about whether the market, you know, goes up or goes down. At the end of the maturity, you still get your principals back. You still get your fixed income back. So this is something which we want to actually look at. When we're looking at bond ETF, we have to treat the investment not so much as a fixed income maturity, as a fixed income instrument, because it doesn't carry that maturity. But what you want to understand is you want to look at it like an equity asset class. That means you want to figure out when is the right price to pay for it and when, you know, is a good time to actually own this bond ETF for the long term.
5: Really interesting. So back to what you're seeing in the market today. I mean, are you the sort of investor, if things are going one way, especially if things are, people are looking away from bond ETFs, are you then interested in this sector?
6: So for me, looking at the bond market and specifically in the bond ETF, what I am is being opportunistic about this sector. That means if I am looking at some of these ETF which pays me a high coupon yield, then that's where I want to actually focus on. And if you think about it, I think what investors need to understand is what really drives the market for the bond market today is actually three main drivers. Number one, if you see, inflation is definitely getting higher and that has an impact on the bond prices today. Number two, of course, there's a lot more borrowings coming from the AI sector. That means as more companies start to borrow, the borrowing costs across the market has also increased as well. So we want to understand, number one, the fundamentals of this bond ETF. What are the underlying investments? And number two, whether this bond ETF, they are able to actually protect the money which we have sitting in our bank account. That means, is it much higher than the fixed deposits or the interest rates which the bank is paying on our money today?
5: This is Money and Me. I'm Michelle Martin, always asking questions you're secretly thinking when you hear my esteemed guest speak. So I'm going to ask a basic question. If interest rates fall, then which bond ETFs will tend to benefit most? Short duration or long duration funds?
6: So that's a very interesting point, because for bond ETFs, there's actually two different kinds of interest rates which is inside the yield. So number one, when interest rate fall, we have to see whether the credit, the fundamentals of the bond ETF has deteriorated. What do I mean by this is that the yield actually carries two different pieces of yield. One is driven by the risk-free rate, and one is driven by the corporate credit risk or the premium. Now, if interest rate drops, typically bond prices would go up in this case. However, if let's say if interest rate drops, but the underlying bond or the underlying bond ETF is a basket of high-risk companies, the bond prices might not necessarily go up. So that we have to see what is the underlying bonds and what is really driving the bond prices. Generally speaking, when interest rate drops, bond prices should actually go up.
5: So how should we think about duration for, you know, say 7 years? Does that tell me how likely sensitive the ETF will be to interest rate moves?
6: So the duration measures the maturity of the bond itself. The longer the duration, that means it's a lot like a seesaw. If let's say if interest rate drops by 1% and if the duration of a bond is about 7 years, that means you can expect the bond prices to go up roughly by about 7 percentage points. So the longer the duration, the impact from interest rates is much higher. Mm. So say, for example, if a 30-year bond, for a 30-year bond, if interest rate goes up by 1%, that could affect the bond price. You know, it could hit bond prices, send bond prices going down by about 30 percentage points.
5: Are bond ETFs now attractive enough to compete with dividend stocks, really?
6: That's a very good question, Michelle. If you see, what I will compare is always the yield of the bond ETF. ETF versus the stock. That's the first thing we shall look at. If I look at ETF, there's a slight difference when we come to analyzing bond ETF versus a stock. What we want to look at is the size of the ETF, who is the fund manager, and whether they have a reputable track record. And of course, when it comes to ETF, the next thing which I'll ask myself is the cost, is the fees. How much am I paying for the fees every single year? One thing which I like about bond ETF is they actually tend to have a more frequent payout versus a stock. Because if you buy a dividend stock, sometimes you might get quarterly payouts, but more commonly, if you invest outside of Singapore, you might get, you know, a half yearly payout or just an annual payout. Whereas a bond ETF, many of them, they might actually pay you monthly or even quarterly. So the frequency is actually much higher if you invest in a bond ETF in this case. So coming down to both, I will still look at the underlying fundamentals of both of these asset classes and whether these asset classes are suitable for me.
5: He's Willy King, founder of Dividend Titan. His blog is dividendtitan.com. Now let's turn to a stock idea every child, person who loves crisp fries is familiar with, McDonald's. Why is that on your radar now?
6: So, number one, when I look for investments, I always like to look for companies which sells products and services that always gets people addicted for more, right?
5: Ah.
6: They want to buy, and they want to buy over and over again. Because this tells me that, number one, they're able to raise prices, especially in this, you know, high inflationary environment today. Companies can continue to raise prices to beat inflation. Number two, they're able to maintain the profit margins of their products and services. And if you see McDonald's, they have been around since the 1950s. They have grown the number of restaurants. Today, you have just earlier on mentioned they have more than 45,000 restaurants across the world. Most of them are franchised. And McDonald's, they sell a very simple product. It's just burgers, fries, and a drink. Nothing spectacular. But yet, my boys recognize the golden arches more than they recognize the textbooks and the mathematical equations in schools. So this tells me one thing is that McDonald's.
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3: Earlier this hour, we continued with part two of Lin Lifu's conversation with Rajiv Peshawarya on Sweet Talk, exploring the experiences and lessons that have shaped his approach to leadership. But in the next hour, we're turning our attention to your weekend plans. Because after the news, we have All Set. From a sustainability festival and a street festival in Little India to art books, live music, sports, and even a little Japanese craftsmanship, I've got quite a list for you. So if your weekend calendar is still looking a little empty, don't worry. I've done some of the scrolling for you. So that's coming up in the 3 p.m. hour on Reset with Linley on Money FM 89.3, so don't go anywhere.

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1: Good afternoon. I'm Joshua Vong. These are your news headlines. Singaporeans in Nepal are being urged to avoid five areas affected by deadly flash floods and landslides. The Foreign Affairs Ministry has named Rasuwa, Nuwakot, Dading, Gorkha and Chitwan on its list of affected areas. Travellers should also avoid rivers, bridges and low-lying areas and expect possible transport and communication disruptions. At least 160 people have been killed along the Nepal-Tibet border, with 341 foreigners reported missing. They include two Singaporeans travelling with a group of 47 hikers. The MFA is advising Singaporeans in Nepal to remain vigilant and follow local

0: local authorities' instructions. More than 38,000 businesses closed in Singapore in the first 7 months of this year, up nearly 13% from 2025. But more than 49,000 new businesses were registered over the same period. Construction recorded the sharpest rise in closures. More than 2,100 firms shut, up almost 47%, despite a strong pipeline of projects. Food and beverage closures also rose 25%. Meanwhile, around 7,300 information and communications firms opened, up nearly 27%. The police have raided the Singapore office of iron ore trader Radiant World as an investigation into the company widens. The probe centers on concerns over allegedly falsified documents. Several major commodity traders have reportedly cut ties with Radiant World over concerns it provided invalid invoices or other documents to banks. The company says it is engaging with the relevant authorities, but declined to further comment. US authorities are also reportedly investigating transactions involving Radiant World. However, the company has not been accused of wrongdoing. In sports, the Singapore swimming team will head to the Asian Games without all three Kwa siblings for the first time since 2010. Tingwen, Zhengwen and Tsingwen are putting their swimming careers on hold to pursue postgraduate studies. The trio have won a combined 152 SEA Games medals across two decades, including 49 golds. Tingwen became the Games' most decorated athlete last year, taking her career tally to 65 medals. Of Singapore's 29 swimmers selected for the Asian Games, 19 will be making their debuts. And finally, Bruno Mars is returning to Singapore and will perform at the National Stadium for 4 nights in April next year. The shows are part of the American singer-songwriter's The Romantic Tour. He will take the stage next year on April 13th, 14th, 17th and 18th. Mars last performed at the National Stadium in 2024, when he put on 3 shows. Pre-sale for tickets to the shows will start on September 11th at noon, followed by the general sale on September 14th at 10 a.m.
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1: Weather.
2: I hope you brought your jackets and umbrellas today, as we'll be expecting thundery showers over northern, western and eastern Singapore in the afternoon. Temperatures will hit a high of 34 degrees Celsius and a low cool of 24 degrees Celsius.
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1: Traffic.
2: I'm seeing roadworks on the PIE towards Changi after Bedok Reservoir, so do avoid lane 3. And still on the PIE, there are roadworks towards Tuas at Jalan Yunos exit, and roadworks on the TPE towards the SLE after Tampines Link.
1: If you see anything on the roads that we might have missed, send us a WhatsApp message at 8855-0893.

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1: Welcome to the final hour of Reset with Lin Lee on Money FM 89.3. I'm Alexandra Parada, sitting in for Lin Lee Fu this afternoon. And this hour, it's finally time for All Set, where I curate the best of the weekend, from food and hidden finds to events, experiences, and things worth clearing your schedule for. And there's quite a bit happening around Singapore this weekend. We've got a sustainability festival with more than 70 brands, the inaugural Little India Street Festival, activities at the National Stadium, an open house at New Baru, the list goes on. So whether you're looking to pick up something new, discover a neighborhood, get active, or even browse some art, I've got something for you. So let me get you all set for the weekend.
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1: It's finally Thursday, which means it's time to get you all set for the weekend. I'm Alexandra Parada, and I usually join Lin Lee for this segment, but she's away today, so I'm flying solo. And if your group chats are suspiciously quiet, your weekend plans are still loading, don't worry. I've done the scrolling for you. From getting hands-on with sustainability and exploring the history of Little India, to behind the scenes at the National Stadium, to even browsing art, books, and zines, here's your guide to this weekend. First up, if you like your weekend plans to come with a little shopping, a little food, and plenty of things to try, Greenhouse Festival 2026 is back at Temasek Shophouse. The Sustainability Festival returns from 28th to 30th August. 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And this year, you can browse more than 70 sustainable brands across food, fashion, homeware, and even wellness. But it's not just a marketplace. There are 24 hands-on workshops where you can try everything from kokedama and kombucha to making treats for your pets. And if you're feeling adventurous, there's even a 6-course menu created entirely from ingredients that would otherwise have been discarded. So again, Greenhouse Festival 2026 runs

0: from 28th to 30th August at Temasek Shophouse, and admission is free. And do take note, selected workshops and dining experiences are separately priced. Now, if you want to spend your Saturday exploring one of Singapore's most colorful historic precincts, head down to Campbell Lane for the inaugural Little India Street Festival. So it's taking place on August 29 from 10 a.m. to 6 p.m. and the festival celebrates the people, businesses, and even traditional trades that have shaped Little India. You can catch community performances inspired by the traditions and communities of Little India, browse a heritage bazaar, or even grab street food, snacks, and sweets from participating vendors. And if you're feeling creative, there are also free activities where you can paint your own shophouse facade or try your hand at traditional block printing using motifs like peacocks, lotus flowers, and elephants. Now for families, there's a children's exhibition and jewelry making activity, while free guided tours of the Indian Heritage Center will also take place at 11 a.m. and 2 p.m. So the Little India Street Festival takes place on 29 August from 10 a.m. to 6 p.m. at the Indian Heritage Center and Campbell Lane, with plenty of free programs throughout the day. And if you're looking for something that gets you moving, the National Stadium Experience is also back this weekend. Running from 29 to 20th September, the month-long event brings a whole lineup of family-friendly activities, sports, and interactive experiences to the National Stadium. There are also several free programs you can sign up for. Got a little one who wants to learn how to cycle? The Teach a Child to Cycle workshop on 29th and 30th August is designed to help children build their confidence and pick up some basic cycling skills. Or, if you've ever wondered what happens behind the scenes at the National Stadium, you can join a venue tour and explore the back-of-house areas where sporting events and concerts come to life. And for something a little more intense, Fight for Hope, a new Muay Thai festival, kicks off across 3 weekends from 29th August. Now, general admission is free, but you'll need to register in advance for selected activities through the Kalang app. Now, if your ideal weekend involves music, food, movement, and just hanging out on the lawn, New Baru is celebrating its second anniversary with an open house this weekend. The two-day event takes place on 29th and 30th August, transforming the former school campus into a weekend-long celebration of its creative community. The main attraction is the Mini Lawn Festival, where you can expect guided movement sessions and sing-alongs to DJs taking over the lawn and turning it into a dance floor as the day rolls into the night. There'll also be food and drinks throughout the day, and you can also check out Multidisciplinary Arts Showcase, Fringe Activities by New Baru's residents, and heritage tours exploring the history of the building itself. Now, the New Baru Open House runs from 10 a.m. to 10 p.m. on August 29 and 30th, and admission is free. And for something a little more low-key, but definitely worth browsing, the Singapore Art Book Fair is back this weekend. The 14th edition takes place from 28th to 30th August at T-Works, but this year, the organizers are intentionally keeping things smaller and more intimate. There'll be 43 exhibitors featuring independent publishers, artists, and creative collectives from Singapore and around Asia, with this year's programs centered around the idea of closeness. You can browse contemporary art books, zines, meet the people behind them, and even try your hand at making your own zine. There's also going to be a live radio broadcast from the fair with interviews and local music playing as you explore. There's also going to be a live radio broadcast from the fair with interviews and local music playing as you explore. So if you're the kind of person who can happily spend an afternoon browsing books you didn't know existed, this might be your weekend destination. The Singapore Art Fair runs from 28th to 30th August from 12 p.m. to 7 p.m. at T-Works, with tickets starting from $9.49. And finally, if you want something that combines art and design with a cold beer, First Press Studio is taking over Sweet Lee at Clarke. Running from 27 August to 6 September, the pop-up by Japanese beer Kirin Ichiban features large-scale installations created by three Singapore-based local artisans. There's also a guided experience that takes you through Kirin Ichiban's brewing method before ending with a complimentary glass of beer for visitors aged 18 and above. Specially curated food pairings are available as well. So if you want something for yourself, this weekend's Kumiko Coaster Workshop introduces you to the Japanese woodworking technique of fitting intricately cut pieces together without nails. And do take note, advance registration is required. Entry to the pop-up is free, while the Kumiko Workshop costs $15 per person. Do take note, First Press Studios runs from 27 August to 6 September at Sweet Lee Clarke, with a pop-up open daily from noon to 8 p.m. And before we wrap up, as usual, we share our picks for this weekend. And for me, I think I'd go with Greenhouse. First of all, it's free, which is always a good start. But I also like that there's a bit of everything, you know? You can eat, browse local brands, try out workshops, and just wander around with a friend without really needing a plan. And honestly, what really caught my attention is the 6-course menu. Sounds pretty intriguing to me because this 6-course menu is made entirely from food waste, which you don't really get a chance to experience. So I kind of want to see what that actually looks and tastes like. So whether you're looking to discover something new, get creative, explore a different side of Singapore, there's definitely something worth checking out this weekend. So it's on your list. And are you all set for the weekend? This has been All Set. I'm Alexandra Parada.
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1: Good afternoon. I'm Joshua Vong. These are your news headlines. Singaporeans in Nepal are being urged to avoid five areas affected by deadly flash floods and landslides. The Foreign Affairs Ministry has named Rasuwa, Nuwakot, Dading, Gorkha and Chitwan on its list of affected areas. Travellers should also avoid rivers, bridges and low-lying areas and expect possible transport and communication disruptions. At least 160 people have been killed along the Nepal-Tibet border, with 341 foreigners reported missing. They include two Singaporeans travelling with a group of 47 hikers. The MFA is advising Singaporeans in Nepal to remain vigilant and follow local authorities' instructions. More than 38,000 businesses closed in Singapore in the first 7 months of this year, up nearly 13% from 2025. But more than 49,000 new businesses were registered over the same period. Construction recorded the sharpest rise in closures. More than 2,100 firms shut, up almost 47%, despite a strong pipeline of projects. Food and beverage closures also rose 25%. Meanwhile, around 7,300 information and communications firms opened, up nearly 27%. The police have raided the Singapore office of iron ore trader Radiant World as an investigation into the company widens. The probe centres on concerns over allegedly falsified documents. Several major commodity traders have reportedly cut ties with Radiant World over concerns it provided invalid invoices or other documents to banks. The company says it is engaging with the relevant authorities but declined to further comment. US authorities are also reportedly investigating transactions involving Radiant World. However, the company has not been accused of wrongdoing. In sports, the Singapore swimming team will head to the Asian Games without all three Kwa siblings for the first time since 2010. Tingwen, Zhengwen and Tsingwen are putting their swimming careers on hold to pursue postgraduate studies. The trio have won a combined 152 SEA Games medals across two decades, including 49 golds. Tingwen became the Games' most decorated athlete last year, taking her career tally to 65 medals. Of Singapore's 29 swimmers selected for the Asian Games, 19 will be making their debuts. And finally, Bruno Mars is returning to Singapore and will perform at the National Stadium for four nights in April next year. The shows are part of the American singer-songwriter's The Romantic Tour. He will take the stage next year on April 13th, 14th, 17th and 18th. Mars last performed at the National Stadium in 2024 when he put on three shows. Pre-sale for tickets to the shows will start on September 11th at noon, followed by the general sale on September 14th at 10 a.m.
0: Those were your news headlines from The Straits Times. 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
2: It's almost a weekend. It's Thursday, the 27th of August.
0: Traffic.
3: There's a vehicle breakdown on the PIE towards Changi at Toa Payoh exit 16A and another vehicle breakdown on the AYE towards Tuas after Lower Delta Road. And I'm also seeing an obstacle on the PIE towards Tuas after Changi South Avenue 3, so do avoid Lane 3 there.
0: If you see anything on the roads that we might have missed, send us a WhatsApp message at 8855-0893, but only when you're safely parked. 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
2: Good afternoon, and you're tuning into the business report with me, Chua Tian Tian, as we take you through the moves and views that matter to you in the world of business and finance as you navigate the second half of your workday. And at this hour, we'll discuss how NVIDIA's quarterly revenue more than doubled, with the chipmaker forecasting third quarter revenue above Wall Street estimates. And that's before turning our attention to SGX-listed counters UB and Semco Industries. Well, starting with global news, NVIDIA's quarterly quarterly revenue more than doubled, and the chipmaker forecast third quarter revenue above Wall Street estimates, signaling persistent demand for its AI chips. The company also said it expects revenue to grow by about 70% in fiscal 2028 and announced an expansion of its partnership with Amazon's cloud computing unit, Amazon Web Services. On an earnings call, NVIDIA's finance chief Colette Kress said the pair will deploy an additional 2 million NVIDIA GPUs across Amazon's global infrastructure in 2027 and 2028. Shares of the company reversed course in after-hours trading to jump more than 4% as investors cheered NVIDIA's roadmap for growth. As of yesterday's close, NVIDIA shares have gained 12.4% so far this year, while AMD and Intel have more than doubled. Results from NVIDIA, one of the world's most valuable firms, are considered a bellwether for the AI market, as its chips power most of the major data centers and advanced AI models globally. The report comes weeks after companies including Microsoft and Meta, two of NVIDIA's biggest customers, reinforced expectations that big tech would spend more than $730 billion on AI infrastructure this year, an unprecedented sum that marks a big step from last year's $400 billion outlay. An increasing share of tech companies' slated spending, however, is now going toward in-house chip efforts that aim to reduce their reliance on NVIDIA's costly and supply-constrained processes. There is also mounting scrutiny of NVIDIA's role in the AI boom's complex financing ecosystem, after the company agreed to guarantee some deals under a new tie-up with six major financial institutions, which aims to raise more than $500 billion for AI infrastructure. And earlier, I spoke with David Chow, director at Assure Capital, to get his take on the outlook for the firm.
4: NVIDIA delivered what the market needed, you know, not simply another earnings beat, but evidence that the AI investment cycle still has a long runway. You know, looking at second quarter revenue and EPS, which both came in above expectations, and, you know, more importantly, data center revenue reached $89 billion, you know, more than doubling and again beating expectations. And what's interesting is that, you know, for the third quarter, you know, NVIDIA is guiding for $108 billion of revenue plus minus 2% versus consensus of something of around, you know, $104 billion at this moment. So, you know, everything looks good, and I guess the biggest surprise was further out, with, you know, management now expecting revenue to grow around 70% in fiscal 2028, you know, compared with market expectations of only around 44%. That's huge, you know, for a company already operating at their scale. So now I guess the market's attention will be shifting to its new product, Vera Rubin, which has already started to ship and is expecting to contribute, I think, roughly 20% of their data center revenue this quarter. The market is also looking at this AWS partnership, with another, I think, 2 million GPUs expected to be deployed across Amazon's infrastructure, you know, next year and the year after next. But having said that, there are always risks, you know. NVIDIA remains supply constrained at the moment. Memory costs are continuing to rise, and, you know, gross margins, you know, could possibly fall towards 71-72% by the fourth quarter. And not to mention China, which is another uncertainty and isn't included in the current data center outlook. But overall, I remain positive, with the important message being is that, you know, AI demand isn't merely holding up. NVIDIA is telling us demand is still accelerating even from this enormous base.
2: And back home in Singapore, investors continue to mull news out of SGX-listed counters UOB and Semco Industries. Now, for UOB, the bank said today that it priced a 1 billion euro or $1.2 billion dual tranche covered bond transaction across 2-year and 5-year tenors, its first offering of its kind by an Asian issuer. The issuance generated exceptionally strong demand, with order books peaking at over 4.25 billion euros, allowing the bank to significantly tighten pricing and achieve highly attractive funding costs. And finally, we have Semco Industries, because the group said today that its Indian renewables unit filed draft prospectus papers for an IPO in Mumbai that could raise as much as $500 million. If completed, the proposed share sale will be Semco Green Infra's second attempt to list publicly after a previous attempt in 2018. And that's your business report this hour. I'm Chua Tian Tian.
0: Markets and Business Made Clear. The Business Report with Ryan Huang and Chua Tian Tian. 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
0: Take a step back and reset with Lin Lee. 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
3: A new AWARE study examines how Singaporean men understand masculinity, from emotional suppression and expectations of strength to relationships, sex, and family roles. On We Are Family on Let's Talk Singapore, they explore why many men still feel the need to hide fear, sadness, and stress, and whether traditional ideas of masculinity are affecting men and those around them, with Caitlin Celestine Fernandez, a senior research executive at AWARE, and Shun Gin Lim, an executive director at AWARE as well. Let's hear the highlights of that conversation.
0: Best of Let's Talk Singapore. 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

0: Good morning and welcome to We Are Family. This is going to be a fantastic conversation. The questions we are asking today: do men still have a traditional view on what masculinity means in 2026? Do men still believe that childcare is primarily women's work? And do a majority of men really believe that a woman who dresses provocatively is partly to blame if she is harassed? Those were some of the shocking findings in a new study by Aware and YouGov, which surveyed more than 1,000 men in Singapore about masculinity, emotions, relationships, sexuality, and family roles.
1: Yes, so today we're going beyond the headlines to understand what masculinity actually looks like in Singapore today, what those expectations are doing to both men and women, and what it would take to change them. So joining us in the studio are two very important guests today.
0: Yes, Caitlin Fernandez, Senior Research Executive Advocacy and Research at Aware, and Lim Shun Yin, the Executive Director at Aware. Welcome to both of you this morning.
2: Thank you.
0: All right, Caitlin, let's kick off with you. Let's start with the basic question. Why did Aware feel it was necessary to conduct this research now into men's attitudes towards masculinity in Singapore?
3: I think we come to the point where we cannot address gender equality without addressing the norms, especially the traditional gender norms, holding men back from becoming active allies, but also holding them back from wanting to be part of the movement. So to understand what's stopping them, we carried out this research project.
0: Yeah, and just to follow up on that, when you use the word masculinity or the term masculinity in the research, what are you exactly talking about?
3: I mean, masculinity can be really diverse. We're not just talking about power, domination. We're trying to be more loose with it, like how do men define themselves? And we're inviting men to redefine what masculinity is for them. So trying to move away from those traditional mindsets. However, our survey found that people are actually still quite entrenched in those traditional mindsets.
0: Mm. All right, we've got to get to the most shocking statistics for me in this report. 55% of respondents believe that if a woman dresses provocatively, she is partly to blame if she is harassed. And it gets worse. 67% believe that if a woman flirts with a man, she bears at least some responsibility for what follows. When I read that out to my wife last night, her jaw just hit the floor. Caitlin, were you surprised by those findings first, and what do you think the reasons are for them?
3: I'm not surprised by the findings. I do hear it anecdotally when I talk with a male friend. Oh, but what was she wearing? Usually it's the first question that comes up if I mention something about harassment or assault. What do I think drives it? Sometimes we view sexual harassment, sexual assault as something that's opportunistic. Because you dress a certain way, you act a certain way, that happened. And that's actually not the case. It's actually an impulse that is even deeper than an opportunity. And it's been building for a while. Perhaps it went unchecked. Or there's a culture around it that supports you to act a certain way towards someone. Because it is a choice. If you choose to harass, you choose to assault. Unfortunately, many still believe it's not a choice. Mm. They're reacting on impulse. But we can say from our work, in Aware, that's not true.
1: Mm. Yeah. So we know that 55% of the respondents believe this, that a woman who is dressed provocatively is partly to blame if she's harassed. But we should point out that you guys surveyed 1,000 men. So there's not just one type of Singaporean man, right? Attitudes do vary depending on things like age and education, income, relationship status. What have you found to be, you know, I don't want to say a problem group, but, you know, are there particular groups that performed differently or voted differently from other groups?
3: So depending on the finding, when it came to victim blaming, it was actually cutting across generations. So it wasn't younger men were more progressive or anything like that. It was cutting across the generations. I think the only difference was when men were in a relationship, they had lower odds of or lower chances of believing in a victim-blaming statement. Perhaps that had to do with empathy, if they had a partner. But should we be relying on having a partner or having a woman to respect women? So, you know, that's a question we have to ask ourselves.
0: Shouldn't you? And I'll bring it back to you. 67% believe that if a woman flirts with a man, she bears at least some responsibility for what follows. How does a woman's clothing, behavior, and in this case, decision to flirt or not flirt, how does that become part of the conversation about a man's behavior?
2: It shouldn't, but I would say some of this comes from a lack of understanding, for example, of consent. That is a gap in the sexuality education that we have today. And so we are seeing what I would call the impact of not really talking about consent from a young age, around what does it mean to understand consent, to ask for consent, to recognize that at any one point in time, you should always be checking and asking for permission and rechecking as well. So just because I say hi and you interpret that as maybe I am open and flirting with you, as the conversation progresses, I might decide that, you know, I've changed my mind. And how do we recognize those cues? We don't actually have consent education that builds on these kinds of case studies or life examples to help people develop a good understanding and a good grasp of the concept.
4: I want to give a shout out to Benson. He's one of our listeners and he chimed in with a great comment. Benson says, good morning. As millennials, most of us grew up with fathers who were sole breadwinners, men of few words, and didn't know what it means to raise kids other than putting food on the table. And their dads and granddads are the same. I'm not saying we should blame them, but we millennial dads are learning to share the physical and mental loads with our partners. We may appear to underperform below expectations, quote unquote, but we will get there and our future generations of men. And thank you, Benson, for that comment. And I want to give a shout out. I was talking about this to the two of you off air. My husband, millennial, mid-40s, very supportive father. And of course, with the National Day rally speech, families are definitely top of mind. And we want to talk about equal caregiving. Is the reality still so gendered? Because based on my observations and Benz's as well, we did see some improvement there. I believe the findings were 78% of respondents said childcare should be shared between men and women. 74% said the same about housework. But were there any findings that shocked the two of you as well? Maybe I'll go with Shun or Caitlin.
3: Definitely the most shocking finding would be the age group of 18 to 24. And they actually had the lowest odds of supporting equal caregiving and equal distribution of housework.
4: Now, why is that? Because we did see an improvement with the generation before them, the millennials. We have seen more and more hands-on dads. So what caused the slide back into the traditional?
3: Well, our study is a survey. So what I can say is more from secondary research. We find that actually the digital content that very young men are experiencing online can shape more traditional patriarchal attitudes. And by that, I mean the manosphere content that emphasizes a very traditional form of masculinity where you must be the breadwinner, you must emotionally suppress, your wife must obey you to respect you. And that can really affect how you view distribution of domestic labor. And also, I think the Singapore example where we stay a long time with our families, maybe in this age group, they're still seeing some dynamics at home where mom is doing more of the domestic load than dad.
0: Shun, this is a fascinating point because I'm reading your stat here. It's extraordinary. Men aged 18 to 24 were actually the most likely age group to endorse more traditional divisions of childcare. And yet the flip side to that is they're being raised by parents like maybe Benson, myself and others who have been improving and who have been evolving. So then the question becomes, who has the greater influence on them? The parents at home or the things they're reading and seeing online?
2: Yeah. So the observation is correct because with the generation, the millennials, we were seeing that improvement. So there was conversations, I remember, where people were thinking it's a matter of time. The next generation will be better.
4: Well, that's what I thought.
2: Yeah. Unfortunately, what we are seeing now is that rise of that manosphere in the last few years. And some of that is tech enabled, but also lifestyles. So we see anecdotally, as well as in the news and on social media, that the algorithms are not helpful. So when a young person registers on the internet, you put in your age, you put in your demographics, and boom, the first thing that comes up on your feed is already geared towards pulling you in. Sometimes young people might be lonely, they might do a keyword search, and again that pulls you in, and it just takes one click for you to go down that rabbit hole of unhelpful feed of negative messages that Caitlin had mentioned. One thing I would also say is with the millennials, many were double income families, right? So you were finding that, and in Singapore there's that pressure to work, to provide, and to provide the best opportunities for your children. So whilst intentions are there, the iPads, right, and the mobile phones became the parenting advice or relationship guidance, right, that the kids needed in some cases.
3: Yeah, actually, as Shun was speaking, I was thinking about what has changed in the world. If we think about, you know, economic situation, it's gotten worse. The world is more uncertain. There's a lot of anxiety about your cost of living, what's the future going to be like. And the content might seem to give you a solution or an easy way of life to follow, easy in quotes, but truthfully, it can be very detrimental to you.
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6: 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Once again, I'm Alexandra Parada, sitting in for Lin Lee Fu on Reset with Lin Lee. 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
1: Good afternoon. I'm Joshua Vong, and these are your news headlines. International aid is arriving in Nepal after flash floods killed more than 160 people and left hundreds more missing. India has sent 10 tons of relief supplies, including shelters, blankets, medicines, and hygiene kits. The United States is providing $500,000 and sending a disaster response advisor. The International Federation of Red Cross and Red Crescent Societies is releasing 1 million Swiss francs in emergency funding. China has also coordinated supplies and cash assistance, while the World Health Organization has sent medicines and emergency medical supplies. The European Union says it is ready to mobilize further assistance. Meanwhile, more than 400 foreigners are among the 579 tourists missing after catastrophic flooding in Nepal. At least 130 Indians are unaccounted for, the largest known group. 47 Americans are missing, along with 34 Australians, 33 British subjects, and 24 Canadians. Malaysia says it has lost contact with at least 11 citizens in affected areas. 9 South Koreans working at a hydropower plant are also missing, while another 10 are stranded. Japan says it has been unable to contact 5 of its citizens and has requested searchers to locate them. Singaporeans in Nepal are being urged to avoid

0: 5 areas affected by deadly flash floods and landslides, as 2 Singaporeans are reported missing. The Foreign Affairs Ministry has named Rasuwa, Nuwakot, Dading, Gorkha and Chitwan in their areas of concern. Travellers should also avoid rivers, bridges and low-lying areas and expect possible transport and communication disruptions. The MFA is advising Singaporeans in Nepal to remain vigilant and follow the instructions from local authorities. Moving to other world news, China deployed a record 244 government vessels around Taiwan in July, sharply increasing its maritime presence around the island. Taiwan's Coast Guard says it averaged nearly 8 ships a day, up from 55 in the whole of June and 30 in May. Another 152 were detected in the first 21 days of August. Around 60% were Coast Guard ships. Taiwan says some research vessels are also conducting seabed surveys that could support China's submarine warfare capabilities. And finally, the accused mastermind of the September 11th attacks is set to stand trial in June of 2028. A US military judge has ordered Khalid Sheikh Mohammed and 3 co-defendants to face a military tribunal at Guantanamo Bay. The case has been tied up in legal proceedings for over 2 decades. In July, a US appeals court blocked plea agreements for Mohammed and 2 co-defendants that would have spared them the death penalty. Mohammed is accused of orchestrating the 2001 hijackings that targeted New York's World Trade Center and the Pentagon, killing nearly 3,000 people.
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1: Weather.
3: According to the Met Service, thundery showers are expected over the northern, western and eastern parts of Singapore in the afternoon. Now, temperatures will range between 34 degrees Celsius and 24 degrees Celsius. So please bring an umbrella with you wherever you go.
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1: Traffic.
5: 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That's it for now. 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
9: 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Happy Thursday. The weekend is officially within touching distance. 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I'm Hung Bin Jung, and I'll be keeping you company from 4 p.m. all the way till 8 p.m. So whether you're making your way home, stuck in traffic, squeezing onto the MRT, or still staring at your laptop wondering why Thursday hasn't ended yet, I've got you. And as always, I want you in on the conversation. What's up, us at 8855-0893 throughout the show. Tell me what's happening in your world. Send me your opinions, your hot takes, your stories, whatever you want to talk about. Let's keep the conversation going as we get you through the final stretch of the work week. We're kicking things off with what's trending, and I want to start with a question. How close are you to your neighbors? Be honest. WhatsApp me, 8855-0893. I mean, are they just the people you nod at awkwardly at the lift? Do you know their names? Do you borrow sugar from them? Or are they basically extended family at this point? WhatsApp, 8855-0893. How close are you to your neighbor? Because one story coming out of Jurong has got people feeling all the feels. Two women who have been neighbors for 23 years shared an incredibly emotional goodbye after one of them moved out, and the moment was caught on camera and went viral. So tell me, do you actually know your neighbors? Have you ever become genuinely close to someone who lives next door? WhatsApp 8855-0893. I want to hear your neighbor stories. We'll get into that on What's Trending as well. Now then at 5 p.m., we're talking about something that affects literally every single one of us: staying healthy. But the way we define healthy seems to have changed dramatically depending on when you grew up. There was a time when Tiger Balm, traditional remedies, and just sleep early were basically the wellness toolkit. Now, we've got supplements, wellness influencers, fitness trackers, cold plunges, and TikTok health hacks telling us what we should and shouldn't be doing. Gen Z is talking about burnout and mental well-being before they've even hit 30. Millennials are trying to juggle work, family, and the eternal question of, why am I so tired? Gen X is starting to feel the accumulated effects of decades of stress. And for seniors, the focus is increasingly on staying active, healthy, and independent for as long as possible. So are we actually becoming healthier? Or are we simply becoming more obsessed with our health? That's what we're getting into on the agenda. Then at 6 p.m., it's the big story. Scam losses in Singapore are falling, but are we really winning the fight? More than $410 million was lost to scams in the first half of this year, down from the same period in 2025. But scammers are also finding new ways to manipulate victims, from fake investment communities to government official impersonation. So what's driving the decline, and what should we still be watching out for? We'll find out more on the big story. Also coming up, we have Sports Minutes with Xiao Raoshan. A fresh face, a fresh philosophy, and a fresh start? Mikel Lotto is the latest piece of Tanjung Pagar United's dramatic rebuild, and the Jaguars' new head coach joined Sports Minutes to explain what drew him to Singapore. From Boris Kapotovich and the club's transfer business to Spanish coaching influences and his ambitions, tune in as we build you to the 26-27 Singapore Premier League season. So we've got neighbors, health, generational differences, scams, and some sports all coming your way. It's Thursday, it's Friday Eve, and we're getting you one step closer to the weekend. What's up, us at 8855-0893, and join the conversation. I'm Hong Bin Jung, and this is Your Way Home, so let's get you home.

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1: We got a vehicle breakdown on the PIE towards Changi after Bedok Reservoir Road, and one more breakdown in Woodsville Tunnel heading towards City. That's it for now. Do drive safely.
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2: That's right. It's time for What's Trending Now here on Your Way Home. I'm Hong Bin Jung, and of course, joining me in the studio are our show producers, Nadia Ko and Nazirul Azwar. Well, that was a very big hello.
3: I'm so sorry. But hello, everyone. Happy Thursday and pre-Friday.
4: Oh, she's no longer going with the Eve. Are you tired of that already?
3: I think everyone has been hopping onto it, so we need something a bit more fresh from now
2: you
3: on.
2: You ruined it, Naz. Mm. It's because you hopped onto the thread.
4: I heard you saying it just now, Happy Friday Eve, at the beginning of the show.
2: All right. Well, Happy Friday Eve or pre-Friday indeed. Who's with us today? Let us know. WhatsApp us 8855-0893. It's What's Trending, so we want as many of your opinions here. So WhatsApp us 8855-0893. Join in on the conversation, and we'll be checking in on your messages throughout the segment and sharing some of them on air. So if you want to hear your name on air as well, WhatsApp us 8855-0893, and let's get into what's trending.
4: Okay. Now, we always talk about having good neighbors, but how many of us actually become friends with the people we live next door? Now, Hong Bin, Nadia, as well as the listeners tuning in, what are your experiences with your next door neighbors? Do you share a close bond with them? Or maybe your floor doesn't mix around that much beyond just the highs and goodbyes?
3: I guess my neighbors, I treat them a little bit like Wi-Fi, you know.
2: You connect to their Wi-Fi, you steal their Wi-Fi network.
3: No, I can't really see them most of the time, but somehow they know everything that I'm up to.
4: Oh.
3: So how does it work?
4: Okay, is that a bad thing or a good thing though?
3: I suppose it can be a good thing if, you know, you're in times of need or if you need help, but sometimes it can be a little bit intrusive, but I'm not complaining, I guess. What about you, Hong Bin?
2: I have some horror neighbor story.
4: Oh, no.
3: We're starting off strong.
4: Okay.
2: I used to live in Upper Bukit Timah with my parents, and our right next door neighbor had this grandmother. I don't think she was well.
4: Right.
2: So every morning at like 6 a.m. in the morning, she would get her slippers and then she will start banging on our door.
4: Huh? Why?
2: I don't know. And then when there are times when my mom would catch her and be like, "What are you doing?" And then she will start swearing at my mother.
4: Oh, no.
3: Oh.
2: And then running back into her house. But it was to the point where, like, we will understand, you know, if, like, she's not well and, like, if her son came out and said, like, apologized for it. But her son was also very, like, mean about it.
4: Mm.
2: Like, they were like, "What are you going to do about it?"
4: Huh?
2: So, and we tried to, like, we were, like, getting more angry because of that. Because, you know, it would have been very cordial if, you know, he just said, "I'm so sorry about my mother's behavior," or something like that along the lines. We would have been so understanding. But he was also very angry with us, like we were at the fault.
4: Neighbors from hell.
3: Yeah. But my family, right, they wake up very early in the morning. So by five or six in the morning, my parents would be awake.
2: Mm-hmm.
3: So if I were you, I would be at my door at 5:55.
2: My mom did that too.
3: Doors are open.
2: She would just wait there. And then there was a time I think she would wait there in front of the door. And then the grandma saw her. And then she just ran back into her house.
3: Yeah, so do it like clockwork.
4: What
2: an
4: interesting.
2: It was crazy. But anyways, at the same floor on the house, actually, someone moved in, and then they turned out to be Korean as well.
3: Mm.
2: And my mom was like, she made a new friend. So we became like really, really close family friends. And even when they moved out to a different neighborhood, we would always go visit them. I used to tutor their kids.
4: Wow.
2: Yeah. So sometimes there are good neighbors out there.
4: Well, for myself, I've lost a couple of neighbors over the last couple of years. So my floor used to be a very lively floor. We had many families, and when I say many, because we have around 6 or 7 units on my floor. So there were 5 families at the same time, and all of us growing up, because we was kids, right? We would all mix around, play with each other, you know, laugh, cry. Even the parents as well, all of us are friends. We go visit each other. I'm not sure if you practice this on your own floors, but during Chinese New Year, we, the Malays, we would give our Chinese neighbors oranges, and then subsequently during Hari Raya, we have the Chinese neighbors giving us dates as well in exchange.
3: My family practices that with our neighbors as well.
4: Yeah, but unfortunately, because over time, you know, they leave, right? So when new neighbors move in, they tend to be quieter. They don't really participate or engage with us. So that sort of neighborly behavior has disappeared. But the reason why we're talking about this today is because there is a story making rounds online that has gotten people feeling a little emotional because they can relate to it. Now, two women, Siti and Lee, who have been living in Jurong as neighbors for the last 23 years, okay? That's almost as old as me. And one of them are finally moving out after selling their family home. And mind you, the goodbye was anything but casual. They cried, they hugged, and the whole thing was captured on video by the property agent who was there for the handover. And really, I can imagine the pain, you know, because it's bittersweet. It's 23 years. I mean, come on, 23 years. That's very, very long for me.
3: I mean, I watched the video online. It looks like, you know, the two of them are really, really good friends. Like, if I didn't know they were neighbors, right, I would just assume they were best friends for years. And I wish I had a best friend that stayed right across from my unit or right beside me. That would be lovely, I feel.
2: It's never too late. You should just knock on the next door neighbor and say, hey, we should be best friends.
3: Should I try it tonight? Out of nowhere.
2: Yeah.
3: Oh.
4: I guess.
2: But don't be so creepy. Maybe have some goodies in your hands.
4: Yeah. Like you just, I'm not going to say pretend. Maybe you go out. Maybe, you know, bought a little bit of extra of chocolates or fruits. And then you just say, hey, we have extra. Here's a little something for us.
3: Or maybe I'll take it a step further and invite her in for coffee.
4: You know, the thing is, right, okay, this is my personal opinion. Sometimes people may not be open to the idea of coming over to your house first. They like to start small by exchanging gifts. Yeah, at least that's my experience with neighbors. Then over time, once people have been comfortable, then they will start to reciprocate and enter each other's houses. Yeah. But anyways, the two women who are both in their 50s currently, they, like what Nadia mentioned, are more than just neighbors. They're friends. They've even confided in each other, particularly, okay, as they navigated the challenges of raising their own children during their teenage years. And Siti's daughter recalled that they, as in Lee and her family, were always ready to lend a helping hand and eventually became more like sisters than neighbors. Yeah.
3: And that's very sweet because I know my parents sometimes listen into our segment and my dad always tells me like, ayo, don't talk about me, you know, I'm very shy. But my dad has a neighbor that he has known since he lived in the kampong, right?
4: Yeah.
3: And every Chinese New Year, that neighbor is at our Chinese New Year reunion. And my dad is in his 60s. So can you imagine how long that relationship has been already?
4: Yeah, and I can imagine, so especially with our parents, their generation, they grew up in the kampung lifestyle,
3: right?
4: Yeah,
3: that kampung spirit, right?
4: Yes, everybody was helping out each other. In fact, if I'm not wrong, there used to be this one family, and this is based on my own dad's experience. He lived in Teban. So back then, a lot of the parents, they were all working, right? And this was during a time when not just the fathers, but even the mothers, they were out working, you know, trying to bring in the income for the families. And there's always this one makcik, well, in my dad's case, one makcik, who offers to babysit every single children from that flat. And then after that, right up until the parents come home. So in a sense, like a daycare at their house. And obviously, you know, they have the authority like a parent to scold them and, you know, babysit them wherever is possible. So this was the kind of thing that was normal back then. And I'm pretty sure this was the same for Lee and Siti, because the fact that Lee and Siti both were always ready to lend a helping hand and they also confided into each other for, you know, regarding their own children during their teenage years, I think that's something we're really missing in today's Singaporean neighbor context.
2: Right. I mean, one thing you mention is because, you know, there are new people coming in and then they're very quiet, right? Mm. Nadia, I believe that you are going to be moving into your new BTO flat mm-hmm. in a couple of months' time, mm-hmm. if I'm not mm-hmm. wrong. Super excited for you. But you're going to be surrounded by people you have never, ever met. Like this, you're moving away from your family home, a mm-hmm. place that you grew up in, and then now you're going to be in a totally new space with new neighbors. Are you going to do anything differently? Maybe are you going to make some rounds to try to get to know your neighbors?
3: Okay, so when I applied for my BTO, right, and I already got the flat, they actually created a Telegram group for people who are going to move in. Mm.
4: Okay.
3: So when I joined it with my fiancé, right, I already stalked all my potential neighbors for the future. I think there's like about 50 or 60 people in that Telegram group, and I looked through every single like display photo to see who are my potential people. And then some of them will sort of say, I'm living at level this and that, right?
4: Right.
3: I'm like, is this going to be the person right beside me? And there are some annoying comments in the Telegram group. Mm. So I'm like hoping like this is not my neighbor. And the funny thing is, yeah. out of all those people, I saw one or two familiar numbers.
4: Ooh.
3: So it's potentially people I already know.
2: Familiar numbers.
3: Yes.
2: What are the odds?
3: Yes. And the odds are really, really, really strange, right? And one of them is an ex-student.
4: Oh, wow.
3: Yes. So I'm hoping he's not listening in right now or listening in, but maybe it'll be a surprise when we all finally get our keys and see each other in the estate, right? I'm like, hi, yeah. I used to be your teacher, but I'm your neighbor now.
2: It's a full circle moment.
4: Yeah, exactly. And I think it's very, you know, very sweet as well. Mm. Because now you've gone on from teaching that person to becoming neighbors. Mm. And who's to say that maybe you guys could go and even become family friends with one another, right?
2: Wow, but the fact that your student has all grown up, applied for BTO, got the BTO, and will be your neighbor.
3: But Hongbin, you're right on that note of what I would do differently, right? Because now I'm living in an estate where a lot of the population are aging adults, a lot of elderly in my neighborhood, and where I'm moving, it's all going to be young families, young couples. Right. I'm hoping that we can bridge that gap and become more than neighbors, become friends. Maybe we can get a bunch of people play pickleball together. I don't know, go NTUC together because there's going to be an NTUC downstairs, or just be friends. You know, it's kind of hard to make new friends as you get older. So I'm hoping if there are younger people in my new estate, we can be friends.
4: Yeah. But do you think it's going to be much easier trying to connect even though they're of similar ages like yourself?
3: I am an introvert, but I feel like you always have to take the first step, right, to approach people. You can't always wait for people to approach you if you want to be friends. So why not? It's a clean slate. I would be willing to try and maybe,
2: and you never
3: like,
2: know.
3: What do you say? Yeah, bring chocolates.
2: Yeah, exactly. And you never know when you need your neighbor's help, right?
4: Yes.
2: And I think it's very, very important because you live in the same community. They can always offer you help. It can be as easy as just borrowing maybe sugar or ingredients.
4: Sugar.
2: Or it could just be, you know, maybe if you're close enough, then maybe, you know, watering your plants that you have.
4: Yeah, I remember when my house was undergoing some sort of painting jobs, right? Because my neighbor in front has a lot of newspapers because she subscribes to them. And I know for a fact that we needed newspapers. So I immediately just texted her. I said, hi, auntie. Sorry to disturb you on this very late night. But can we have a little bit of newspapers? Maybe just one stack, one small stack. She said, never mind. I send my helper. You just let me know where to put. I come home. I have half this size here. Okay, it's gonna look it doesn't make sense now, but it's really half Nadia's height around there, and already put on the floor in front of my doorstep.
3: Stop putting your hands out there. I know that half my height is like 2 Subway foot long. Okay, I know.
4: But yes, like that's how neighborly my neighbors are, because we ask for a little bit, they give a lot. So that's really gracious of her. But you know,
2: I mean, it sounds like this is a very common characteristic of neighborhoods that's been around for a long time. But I'm very, very, very curious for those who like moved into a new BTO. Let us know. WhatsApp us 8855-0893. Do you guys still have that kampung spirit, or does that disappear with, you know, more younger younger couples moving in and we're more enclosed, we're always on our phones and we just don't stop and say more than hello.
4: Yeah. Mm. Have you guys actually had deep conversations with your neighbors before?
3: I'm not going to lie. I have a couple of my neighbors on my social media. I mean, they are around my age group, so they see what I am up to every weekend. But to say like a very close relationship, I don't think so at the moment.
4: Like, I think for me, I have spoken about, you know, like the housing, like what's the future for you? Like, are you going to move out soon? I mean, those type of things that affect each other's, you know, futures, right? We have discussed it. And this was with a conversation, not of someone with my age, but in fact, someone older, because this back then, before a new neighbor moved in, we had this Chinese family who had a senior uncle who was, unfortunately, he was unwell. And we would always exchange, you know, information about each other just to keep up with the uncle, because we're always worried, right? At the end of the day, if something happens, so we as neighbors, we're ready to step in. So we always ask, like, maybe where is he going? And then sometimes my mom, being a healthcare, you know, professional, she would sort of, you know, give ideas as to what are the best treatments, where to go. So these are the type of conversations we share, as you know, me and my family share with our own neighbors, because it's good to help others rather than just leaving them alone. At least that's what I grew up with.
3: Yeah. I feel like trust is important also. I mean, I might not have a very deep relationship with my neighbors, but I trust my neighbors. Mm. So if I have a whole bunch of Shopee packages outside, right, I wouldn't be worried that any of my neighbors are going to steal my packages, you know.
2: That's true. I think, but one thing about trust is, when my parents left to go back to Korea, I was living by myself. So when I was finding places to live by myself, I don't think I really took the time to get to know my neighbors. One, I don't know how long I'm going to stay there. Two, it's to the point where I just didn't want to know. I didn't want to let everyone know that I was living by myself. So I usually had like man's shoes outside just in case. I know Singapore is safe, but this is like the Korean in me.
4: Yeah, but that's very normal and valid as well. So, you know, maybe Hongbin, you should join a neighbor WhatsApp group.
2: Maybe when I move into my new house, maybe I will get closer to my neighbors as well. Who knows? WhatsApp us 8855-0893. How close are you to your neighbor? Let us know.
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5: Good afternoon. I'm Joshua Vong, and these are your news headlines. International aid is arriving in Nepal after flash floods killed more than 160 people and left hundreds more missing. India has sent 10 tons of relief supplies, including shelters, blankets, medicines, and hygiene kits. The United States is providing $500,000 and sending a disaster response advisor. The International Federation of Red Cross and Red Crescent Societies is releasing 1 million Swiss francs in emergency funding. China has also coordinated supplies and cash assistance, while the World Health Organization has sent medicines and emergency medical supplies. The European Union says it is ready to mobilize further assistance. Meanwhile, more than 400 foreigners are among the 579 tourists missing after catastrophic flooding in Nepal. At least 130 Indians are unaccounted for, the largest known group. 47 Americans are missing, along with 34 Australians, 33 British subjects, and 24 Canadians. Malaysia says it has lost contact with at least 11 citizens in affected areas. 9 South Koreans working at a hydropower plant are also missing, while another 10 are stranded. Japan says it has been unable to contact 5 of its citizens and has requested searchers to locate them. Singaporeans in Nepal are being urged to avoid 5 areas affected by deadly flash floods and landslides, as 2 Singaporeans are reported missing. The Foreign Affairs Ministry has named Rasuwa, Nuwakot, Dading, Gorkha and Chitwan in their areas of concern. Travellers should also avoid rivers, bridges and low-lying areas and expect possible transport and communication disruptions. The MFA is advising Singaporeans in Nepal to remain vigilant and follow the instructions from local authorities. Moving to other world news, China deployed a record 244 government vessels around Taiwan in July, sharply increasing its maritime presence around the island. Taiwan's Coast Guard says it averaged nearly 8 ships a day, up from 55 in the whole of June and 30 in May. Another 152 were detected in the first 21 days of August. Around 60% were Coast Guard ships. Taiwan says some research vessels are also conducting seabed surveys that could support China's submarine warfare capabilities. And finally, the accused mastermind of the September 11th attacks is set to stand trial in June of 2028. A US military judge has ordered Khalid Sheikh Mohammed and three co-defendants to face a military tribunal at Guantanamo Bay. The case has been tied up in legal proceedings for over two decades. In July, a US appeals court blocked plea agreements for Mohammed and two co-defendants that would have spared them the death penalty. Mohammed is accused of orchestrating the 2001 hijackings that targeted New York's World Trade Center and the Pentagon, killing nearly 3,000 people.
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1: We got a vehicle breakdown on the AYE towards Tuas after Buona Vista, and it seems like an accident has occurred on the BKE towards Woodlands at Senja Road entrance. That's it for now. Do drive safely.
0: If you see anything on the roads that we might have missed, send us a WhatsApp message at 8855-0893, but only when you're safely parked. 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
6: Good afternoon, and you're tuning in to the business report with me, Chua Tian Tian, as we take you through the moves and views that matter to you in the world of business and finance as you navigate the end of your workday. And at this hour, we'll discuss how the Bank of Korea raised its benchmark interest rate at a second consecutive meeting, and that's before turning our attention to SGX-listed counter Semco Industries. Well, starting with regional news, the Bank of Korea raised its benchmark interest rate at a second consecutive meeting, moving to contain inflation risks fueled by stronger than expected economic growth amid an unprecedented semiconductor boom. The central bank increased its 7-day repurchase rate by a quarter point to 3% a day, a move predicted by 14 of 22 economists surveyed by Bloomberg. Authorities also conducted a quarter point increase in July, the BOK's first hike since January 2023. The central bank last raised rates at consecutive meetings in early 2023, capping a run of 7 straight hikes. The decision comes as South Korea's export-driven economy powers ahead on exceptionally strong demand for semiconductors tied to the global AI build-out. And in addition to tightening policy, the BOK raised its growth forecast for this year and next substantially. Back home in Singapore, investors continue to mull news out of SGX-listed counter Semco Industries because the group today said that its Indian renewables unit filed draft prospectus papers for an IPO in Mumbai that could raise as much as $500 million. If completed, the proposed share sale will be Semco Green Infra's second attempt to list publicly after a previous attempt in 2018. And earlier, I spoke with David Chow, director at Assure Capital, to get his take on the move.
7: Looking at the proposed listing, I think strategically this makes quite a lot of sense for Semcorp. Even though Semcorp has stressed that the listing remains subject to market conditions, regulatory approval, and its own final evaluation. An important detail I think to note for us is that the offering is expected to consist entirely of new shares, rather than Semcorp selling down its existing shares. And around if I'm not mistaken, 30 billion rupees of the proceeds are earmarked for debt repayment. And I think there are two potential benefits here. Deleveraging the Indian business, will actually strengthen its balance sheet and potentially creates more capacity for future renewable energy investment. Second, a separate, listed Indian platform gives investors a clearer market valuation for these assets. And that could help to crystallize some of the value which may currently be buried, within the broader Semcorp group. And if you take a step back, India is also one of Sembcorp's major renewable growth markets. So having access directly to India's capital markets could eventually reduce dependence on your funding from Singapore parent. However, I think the caveat is that this is Sembcorp's, I think, second attempt to list this energy business, you know, after an earlier process was withdrawn. So, you know, overall, I see this as, you know, potentially positive, especially if Sembcorp can achieve an attractive valuation while retaining control of the platform.
6: And finally, Australia's Qantas Airways reported a 13.8% drop in its full-year pre-tax underlying profit, hurt by surging jet fuel prices due to the Middle East conflict, and said it planned to start retiring A380 Super Jumbos from its fleet in 2028. The country's flag carrier also said it was in talks with major plane makers Airbus and Boeing about converting 20 options to firm orders from 2030. The carrier reported underlying profit before tax of 2.06 billion Aussie dollars or 1.48 billion US dollars for the year ended June, compared with 2.39 billion Aussie dollars reported a year ago, slightly ahead of the Visible Alpha consensus estimate of 2 billion Aussie dollars. Jet fuel prices more than doubled and remain highly volatile in the second half due to the conflict in the Middle East. While Qantas hedged nearly 90% of its second-half exposure to crude oil, it still remained vulnerable to movements in jet refining margins. Higher fares, a reduction in domestic capacity, and redeploying aircraft to stronger international routes only partially offset the headwinds from rising fuel costs. The carrier declared a final dividend of 19.8 Australian cents per share, higher than the 16.5 Australian cents apiece declared last year. It also decided to scrap its 150 million Aussie dollars share buyback program announced in February that it never began after the outbreak of the Iran war. And that's your business report this hour. I'm Chua Tian Tian.
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1: You're on Your Way Home with me, Hongbin Jeong. Now, bonds are supposed to bring stability to a portfolio, so why have so many investors fallen out of love with them? And could that make them more interesting today? We're earlier on Live Well with Michelle's Money and Me. Michelle Martin spoke with Willie Kang, founder of Dividend Titan, about where bonds fit alongside dividend stocks. They also tackle one of investing's hardest decisions, when to sell, using his framework to work on McDonald's. Let's have a listen to the highlights of that conversation.
0: Best of Live Well with Michelle. It's not just about money, it's about you. Money and Me, where wealth meets self-awareness. 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
2: Good morning, it's 4 minutes past 10, Singapore. Bonds are supposed to be the boring, dependable part of the portfolio, but after years of investors chasing equities, property, higher returns elsewhere, have bonds become one of the most unloved corners of the market? And could that be precisely the reason why we need to be paying attention to them? And then there's the opposite problem, knowing when to walk away from a stock. Buying gets a lot of attention, right? But selling can be the much harder decision. And are you responding to a genuinely broken investment thesis, or maybe just losing your nerve because the share price has fallen? We'll put those two ideas to work on one of the world's most recognizable businesses, McDonald's, which ended 2025 with more than 45,000 restaurants globally, about 95% of them franchise, which matters because McDonald's increasingly looks like this major, powerful franchising and real estate engine rather than a conventional restaurant operator these days. Franchise margins accounted for about 90% of the restaurant margins in 2025. So after concerns about inflation and consumer spending, could weakness in McDonald's shares be an opportunity for long-term dividend investors? We turn to the dividend investors sort of a source of ideas extraordinaire. Willie Kang is founder of Dividend Titan. How are you, Willie?
3: Good morning, Michelle. You know, it was quite interesting. Yesterday, I was at a networking event and I had some of the participants came up to me and say, "Hey, Willie, I actually know your blog through watching, through listening to the morning show with Michelle."
2: Hey,
3: and I was delighted.
2: I love that.
3: Yeah. And, you know, it felt so heartwarming to hear people just coming up to you and, you know, talking about you and how they actually found you through the show, which is amazing.
2: I'm glad that they found their way to you because, you know, you give us so much substance here on this show. So well deserved.
3: And they enjoy, you know, every bit of your show. They tell me it's one of their morning drives, like go-to channel.
2: You just made my day, Willie. Here's your $5.
3: Oh, thank you.
2: You'll be investing that for the long term.
3: Compounding it over the next 20,
2: I bet you would.
3: 15 to 25 years.
2: Well, thank you. You really made my day and touched my heart. Are you saying bonds are hated today, Willie? Why so?
3: If you see where the ETFs, the bond ETFs, the treasury is, I mean, let's just talk about some of the ETFs.
2: Okay.
3: The 20 plus year iShares treasury ETF, even the 15 to 20 years ETFs, they all have actually dropped over the past year. And even year to date, they have also some pressure as well. And you can see the performance. And that's actually quite noteworthy because you see, the Fed last year have been on a trajectory of trying to aggressively slash interest rates. But this year, they made a surprise move in trying to pause interest rates and also try to elevate. You know, there was market expectation of raising interest rate later this year as well. So this has sent a negative signal across, like a ripple effect across the bond market. And that sort of put pressure. And that's why if you see the bond market right now, it's kind of hated at the moment as compared to the other asset classes, which are kind of doing well.
2: Mm. For an investor who already owns dividend stocks, what job should bonds be doing after dividend paying investors that dividend paying invest equities cannot?
3: So if you look for bonds, typically the whole idea of investing in a bond is you want to have that fixed income in your portfolio. So that means every 6 months, every year, you kind of get that income. What's more important, of course, if you are looking at bonds as an investment, you kind of want to hold it to maturity because in that way, number one, you are legally protected. As long as the bond doesn't default, if you're buying into a high quality bond, whether if it's a corporate bond or a government bond, if you know that it is well, it has a very strong credit standing, you know that either the government or the country won't default, you are legally guaranteed the coupons. Every 6 months, every year, you are definitely paid that coupon. At the end of the maturity at the end of the life of the entire bond, whether if it's 3 years, 5 years, 10 years, you'll get your principal back. So that's the beauty of bonds, because you don't really bother about whether the market goes up, whether the market goes down. What you really focus on is you want the income and you want back your principal at after the day. So that bonds in this case, that provides some sort of diversification against, you know, other asset classes like stocks.
2: When you look at the unpopularity of bonds currently, do you see opportunities here?
3: Definitely. So if you see, okay, so bonds in this case, there are two different spectrums. And when we invest in bonds, typically we like to look at either bond ETFs or bonds. And bond ETFs are definitely a favorite asset class for investors out there, because number one, it's diversified. You don't really have to bother about what bonds to choose. And, you know, you get access not just locally, but of course, you know, in the global market exposure. But one thing which we need to realize about bond ETFs is they don't really carry maturity, because you are investing in a basket of diversified bonds. And what this means is that when interest rate goes up, bond prices drop. So what happens is that fund managers will be scrambling around trying to redeem all these bonds, because the clients or the investors will start to pull out money, which means that these fund managers might actually sell the bonds in the fund at a loss. So you don't have control over when to sell these bonds as an investor, which means, you know, you might suffer a permanent loss investing in these bond ETFs. On the other hand, when you're investing in a bond, a straight plain vanilla bond, you don't have to worry about whether the market, you know, goes up or goes down. At the end of the maturity, you still get your principals back. You still get your fixed income back. So this is something which we want to actually look at. When we're looking at bond ETF, we have to treat the investment not so much as a fixed income maturity, as a fixed income instrument, because it doesn't carry that maturity. But what you want to understand is you want to look at it like an equity asset class. That means you want to figure out when is the right price to pay for it, and when, you know, is a good time to actually own this bond ETF for the long term.
2: Really interesting. So back to what you're seeing in the market today. I mean, are you the sort of investor, if things are going one way, especially if things are, people are looking away from bond ETFs, are you then interested in this sector?
3: So for me, looking at the bond market, and specifically in the bond ETF, what I am is being opportunistic about this sector. That means if I am looking at some of these ETF which pays me a high coupon yield, then that's where I want to actually focus on. And if you think about it, I think what investors need to understand is what really drives the market for the bond market today is actually three main drivers. Number one, if you see, inflation is definitely getting higher, and that has an impact on the bond prices today. Number two, of course, there's a lot more borrowings coming from the AI sector. That means as more companies start to borrow, the borrowing cost across the market has also increased as well. So we want to understand, number one, the fundamentals of this bond ETF, what are the underlying investments, and number two, whether this bond ETF, they are able to actually protect the money which we have sitting in our bank account. That means, is it much higher than the fixed deposits or the interest rates which the bank is paying on our money today?
2: This is Money and Me. I'm Michelle Martin, always asking questions you're secretly thinking when you hear my esteemed guest speak. So I'm going to ask a basic question. If interest rates fall, then which bond ETFs will tend to benefit most, short duration or long duration funds?
3: So that's a very interesting point, because for bond ETFs, there's actually two different kinds of interest rates which is inside the yield. So number one, when interest rate fall, we have to see whether the credit, the fundamentals of the bond ETF has deteriorated. What do I mean by this is that the yield actually carries two different pieces of yield. One is driven by the risk-free rate, and one is driven by the corporate credit risk or the premium. Now, if interest rate drops, typically bond prices would go up in this case. However, if interest rate drops, but the underlying bond or the underlying bond ETF is a basket of high-risk companies, the bond prices might not necessarily go up. So that we have to see what is the underlying bonds and what is really driving the bond prices. Generally speaking, when interest rate drops, bond prices should actually go up.
2: So how should we think about duration for, you know, say 7 years? Does that tell me how likely sensitive the ETF will be to interest rate moves?
3: So the duration measures the maturity of the bond itself. The longer the duration, that means it's a lot like a seesaw. If let's say if interest rate drops by 1% and if the duration of a bond is about 7 years, that means you can expect the bond prices to go up roughly by about 7 percentage points. So the longer the duration, the impact from interest rates is much higher. So say for example, if a 30-year bond, for a 30-year bond, if interest rate goes up by 1%, that could affect the bond price, you know, it could hit bond prices, send bond prices going down by about 30 percentage points.
2: Are bond ETFs now attractive enough to compete with dividend stocks, really?
3: That's a very good question, Michelle. If you see, what I will compare is always the yield of the bond ETF versus the stock. That's the first thing we shall look at. If I look at ETF, there's a slight difference when we come to analyzing bond ETF versus a stock. What we want to look at is the size of the ETF, who is the fund manager, and whether they have a reputable track record. And of course, when it comes to ETF, the next thing which I'll ask myself is the cost, is the fees. How much am I paying for the fees every single year? One thing which I like about bond ETF is they actually tend to have a more frequent payout versus a stock. Because if you buy a dividend stock, sometimes you might get quarterly payouts, but more commonly, if you invest outside of Singapore, you might get, you know, a half yearly payout or just an annual payout. Whereas a bond ETF, many of them, they might actually pay you monthly or even quarterly. So the frequency is actually much higher if you invest in a bond ETF in this case. So coming down to both, I will still look at the underlying fundamentals of both of these asset classes and whether these asset classes are suitable for me.
2: He's Willy King, founder of Dividend Titan. His blog is dividendtitan.com. Now let's turn to a stock idea every child, person who loves crisp fries is familiar with, McDonald's. Why is that on your radar now?
3: So number one, when I look for investments, I always like to look for companies which sells products and services that always gets people addicted for more, right? They want to buy, and they want to buy over and over again. Because this tells me that number one, they're able to raise prices, especially in this, you know, high inflationary environment today. Companies can continue to raise prices to beat inflation. Number two, they're able to maintain the profit margins of their products and services. And if you see McDonald's, they have been around since the 1950s. They have grown the number of restaurants. Today, you have just earlier on mentioned they have more than 45,000 restaurants across the world. Most of them are franchise. And McDonald's, they sell a very simple product. It's just burgers, fries, and a drink. Nothing spectacular. But yet, my boys recognize the golden arches more than they recognize the textbooks and the mathematical equations in schools. So this tells me one thing is that McDonald's...
0: 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Traffic.
4: We got a vehicle breakdown on the AYE towards Tuas after Buona Vista, and it seems like an accident has occurred on the BKE towards Woodlands at Senja Road entrance. That's it for now. Do drive safely.
0: If you see anything on the roads that we might have missed, send us a WhatsApp message at 8855-0893, but only when you're safely parked. Catch up on the day's biggest stories and what they mean for you on Your Way Home with Hong Bin Jong. 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
1: Before we get into the next hour, here's what you missed. We kick things off with what's trending, and today we got a little emotional. We started with a simple question. How close are you to your neighbours? What's up? 8855-0893. Are they just people you exchange a polite morning with in the lift? Or have you actually become friends? Maybe even family? Because the story making the rounds online has really struck a chord. Two women in Jurong had been neighbors for 23 years, and when one of them finally moved out after selling her family home, the goodbye was anything but casual. There were hugs, there were tears, and there was a lot of emotion. Over those 23 years, they've become much more than neighbors. They've shared cooking ingredients, household items, helped each other with their children, and were there for some of each other's biggest milestones. And it's a lovely reminder that sometimes the people living just a few meters away can quietly become a really important part of your life. So we asked you, have you ever had a neighbor who became more than family? And perhaps the bigger question is, in a city where we're surrounded by people all the time, are we actually becoming less connected to the people living right next door? Well, if you've got a neighbor story, WhatsApp us at 8855-0893. That was what's trending. Coming up at 5, we're tuning into something we can all relate to. health. From Tiger Balm and traditional remedies to supplements, wellness trends, and TikTok health hacks, every generation seems to have its own idea of what it means to be healthy. So are we actually getting healthier, or are we just getting better at worrying about our health? That's coming up on The Agenda at 5.

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1: Good afternoon, I'm Joshua Vong, and these are your news headlines. Prime Minister Lawrence Wong says Singapore is working with Nepal and China to assist Singaporeans affected by the deadly flash floods. The Foreign Affairs Ministry is also in contact with their next of kin. At least 160 people have been killed and nearly 1,500 are missing following the floods on August 26. At least 9 Singaporeans are among those unaccounted for. Mr. Wong expressed his condolences to affected families and said Singapore's thoughts are with the rescue teams. He also expressed hope for the safe return of those still missing. Meanwhile, international aid is arriving in Nepal. India has sent 10 tons of relief supplies, while the US is providing $500,000 and a disaster response advisor. The Red Cross is releasing 1 million Swiss francs, while China and the World Health Organization are also providing assistance. At least 130 Indians are unaccounted for, along with 47 Americans, 34 Australians, 33 Britons, and 24 Canadians. Malaysia has lost contact with at least 11 of its citizens. An unidentified body has been found in the wheel well of an aircraft at Kuala Lumpur International Airport. The flight from Tokyo landed at KLIA 2 at around 6:30 a.m. this morning. Engineering staff discovered the body about 25 minutes later after detecting a foul smell from the wheel well. Initial investigations suggest the person was in their 20s and may have been dead for more than 72 hours. No identification documents were found. Police forensic officers are investigating the person's identity and the cause of death. Hundreds of Indonesians have gathered outside Parliament in Jakarta, demanding tougher action against corruption. Protesters want lawmakers to pass the long-delayed asset forfeiture bill, allowing authorities to seize assets linked to corruption. Some are also demanding the death penalty for people convicted of graft. Organisers say around 500 people travelled from Pati in central Java, with other groups joining the demonstration.

0: legislation. The bill has been discussed for more than a decade. Lawmakers now aim to pass it by December of this year. And finally, Thailand plans to generate 60% of its electricity from clean energy within 25 years, double its previous target. The Energy Ministry says the country wants to reduce its dependence on imported gas following energy disruptions caused by the Iran war. More than 60% of Thailand's electricity currently comes from natural gas, most of it imported. Renewables account for around 15%. The new power plan will also include nuclear energy for the first time. The updated strategy is due to be released in October.
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1: Weather.
3: According to the Met Service, thundery showers are expected over the northern, western and eastern parts of Singapore in the afternoon. Now, temperatures will range between 34 degrees Celsius and 24 degrees Celsius. So please bring an umbrella with you wherever you go.
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1: Traffic.
5: Looking at the roads, we have a vehicle breakdown in the KPE tunnel towards TPE after ECP, so please avoid lane 3 over there. And another breakdown as well on the PIE towards Changi, this time after Bedok Reservoir Road. And finally, there has been an incident on the KJE towards BKE at BKE Woodlands exit. That's it for now, do drive safely.
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9: 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I'm Hong Bin Jung, keeping you company till 8 p.m. Now, earlier we were talking about neighbors and how sometimes the people living next door can become much more than just neighbors. And that got me thinking about another thing that can look very different depending on which generation you belong to. Your health. Because think about what being healthy meant when you were growing up. Maybe it was your mom handing you Tiger Balm and telling you to rub it on whenever it hurts. You know, maybe it was traditional remedies, herbal drinks, don't eat so much fried food, and being told to go to bed early. Fast forward to today, and we've got fitness trackers, supplements, wellness influencers, cold plunges, protein, everything, and TikTok telling us that apparently we're all doing something wrong. And every generation seems to have a different health battle. Right, Gen Z is talking about burnout, stress, and mental well-being before they've even hit 30. Millennials are trying to rebalance work, family, and the increasingly familiar feeling of being tired all the time. Gen X's is beginning to confront the physical consequences of decades of work and stress. And for older Singaporeans, staying active, mobile, and independent becomes a much bigger priority. So here's the question: are we actually becoming healthier, or are we just becoming more conscious about our health? Well, that's what we're getting into on the agenda, and I want you in on this conversation as well. What was the best health advice your parents or grandparents ever gave you? Or what health habit have you picked up that your parents absolutely do not understand? What's up, us at 8855-0893. Let's talk about how Singapore's idea of being healthy has changed across generations. Coming up next on the agenda on Your Way Home.
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0: traffic.
1: Looking at the roads, we have a vehicle breakdown in the KPE tunnel towards TPE after ECP, so please avoid lane 3 over there. And then the breakdown as well on the PIE towards Changi, this time after Bedok Reservoir Road. And finally, there has been an incident on the KJE towards BKE at BKE Woodlands exit. That's it for now, do drive safely.
0: If you see anything on the roads that we might have missed, send us a WhatsApp message at 8855-0893. 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
2: Welcome to The Agenda. I'm Hong Ben Jung. From Tiger Balm and traditional remedies to supplements, wellness trends, and TikTok health hacks, the way Singaporeans think about staying healthy has changed quite a bit. And what's interesting is that every generation seems to have a different definition of being healthy. Gen Z is thinking about burnout and mental well-being before they've even hit 30. Millennials are trying to balance work, family, and their energy levels. Gen X is starting to feel the effects of decades of stress, while seniors are increasingly focused on staying active and independent. So are we actually becoming healthier, or are we simply becoming more conscious about our health? And what can different generations learn from each other when it comes to taking care of ourselves? Well, joining us to help unpack this is Evelyn Tu, who is the Chief Marketing Officer of LAC. Hi, Evelyn. Welcome to the studio.
3: Hi, Hongbin. Thanks for having me.
2: Thank you so much for joining us. Well, Evelyn, Singapore's health culture has evolved from, you know, traditional remedies and wait until something is wrong to thinking about, you know, supplements, preventive health, and even wellness trends on social media. What do you think has driven the shift towards being more proactive about our health?
3: Personally, think there's a few factors. It could be knowledge, it could be social media, or it could be even the generation that you talk about. Say, for example, the younger generation would have parents from Gen X who would be a lot more health conscious by the time they reach a certain age. So they would tell their kids to pay more attention to health. Mm-hmm. I think our Singapore government has done a great job as well in really promoting good health, preventative wellness, as well as corporates. I think a lot of corporates want their staff to have good health. So all the health screening, having traveled across different countries for our work, we have regional offices. I think Singapore is the one country that everyone would go for health screening at a very young age too.
2: Yeah. Okay, very interesting. I mean, for Gen Zs, right, burnout and mental well-being have become part of the health conversation much earlier in life. What health concerns are you seeing become more important among younger Singaporeans?
3: One thing for sure would be sleep. They are looking at sleep. They are looking at energy levels or even maybe gut health. I think gut health is really talked about.
2: Okay.
3: And also not just maybe appearance, or perhaps they are preparing for a holiday and they want to look good. Mm. They want to look good on social media as well. So all these things are part of their health concerns.
2: Okay. Mm. So how exactly are younger Singaporeans actually approaching health differently from, say, their parents and grandparents?
3: I think they are more health conscious in terms of their diet.
2: Okay.
3: They look out for what to eat. That's why you see a lot of the salad stops popping up. At one point, there were all the acai's and all those trends. There's also basically it's a lot of diet trends. Mm. And I think there's also the running clubs that they will go for, or they maybe there's just a lot of Pilates, all the different spin classes, all the exercise classes that they would just go in a group. Yes.
2: Mm-hmm. I feel very called out here because I'm not doing any of those things. But I believe millennials are in a very different stage of life. Many are juggling, you know, demanding careers, young families, and increasingly busy lifestyles. What tends to get sacrificed first when people are stretched for, you know, time, sleep, exercise, diet, or simply having time to recover?
3: Usually they will sacrifice sleep. Mm. Sometimes they sacrifice sleep not because they have insufficient sleep, but they stay up because they feel that that's the only time I have for myself.
2: Yeah.
3: Yeah, so that would be one. Mm-hmm. They are so busy taking care of others. like what you mentioned, they would be stretched, maybe taking care of their young kids or preparing for the next stage of life or juggling their career or taking aged parents. So they would then not prioritize their own health because everyone else is their priority.
2: Definitely. So is having more energy becoming as important to this generation as preventing illness?
3: One thing is energy. I think the other, they really want to be a lot more alert at work because they just they feel that they have a job to keep as well. And the sleep quality. So they know that they do not have enough sleep. They want to make sure that their sleep quality is there. So that will be something that they usually focus on.
2: Right. But how can people make healthier choices when their schedules, you know, simply don't leave much room for them?
3: That's when LAC comes in play. So we do see a lot of consumers coming to us, telling us that, hey, you know, I might not get enough sleep. I might not have time to exercise, but I want to keep fit. I want to make sure that my muscles are not lost. I want to maintain good health. I think one thing for sure is since they are really time stretched, they want to make sure they don't fall sick at all. So they will come to us and say that how do I then maintain this with the little time that they have? So that's where the nutritional supplements come in play. The other thing is it has to be part of their lifestyle.
2: Right.
3: It could be simple things like incorporating walking. So instead, maybe they might just, instead of taking the bus stop all the way to the bus all the way to the stop that they want to go to, they might drop one stop ahead and then use that little time that they have, whether it's to feed themselves me time or to incorporate exercise in as well.
2: Okay, that's a good way to put it. Now, then there's Gen X, right?
3: Yes.
2: Who maybe started to feel the cumulative effects of years of work, stress, and lifestyle choices. What changes do you typically see in the health priorities of people in their 40s and their 50s?
3: So for the 40s and the 50s, I think when you approach 40, you would want to ensure that you still have the energy by the time you reach 50. So people will pay a little bit more attention to exercising, especially if they have not been exercising the past 20 years. Maybe they stopped from 20 to 40. And then they can then call themselves 40 is the new 30. That's when they have their finances. Maybe they have a little bit more time because their kids are a little bit older. So they that's when they shift. So they will pay a lot more attention to, say, maybe cholesterol levels because they would have gone for health screening by then. That's the same also for 50s, where they want to make sure their energy levels, their stamina is still there. They might look into more rejuvenation, anti-aging, and that's where we see at LAC our customers will come in, then they will say that, oh, you know, I find that even though I go and sleep early, I might not be able to sleep well. So that's when the issue comes about. And especially for people in this age group where they might or might not have kids prior, so they will already had an extended period of lack of sleep. So now when they want to sleep well, the body doesn't get used to it anymore. So they come to us and see whether we have any remedies for them.
2: Okay. Well, is this also the point where people start realizing that some health habits are much harder to undo than they thought?
3: Yes, it will take them a lot longer. For example, let's focus on sleep. When you are a lot younger, maybe you take a week to adjust. But if you are so used to, say, sleeping at 1 a.m. and you want to develop a good habit of 11 p.m., maybe you might take 2 months, 3 months. And along the way, people might give up. They think that, oh, that's not going to happen. So it will take a long time. I don't think it's about undoing, but in saying that, it's never too late to start. Your body has a long way to go. So if you are in your 40s, maybe you have another 30, 40 years as, you know, lifespan increases nowadays. So it's just half your life. So it's never too late to start.
2: I mean, it feels like I'm at this, my health age probably is 40 to 50s because I'm already having a hard time to readjust my sleep schedule. And I always give up. I'm like, okay, never mind. I'll just sleep at 3 a.m. But moving on though, what should people in this age group, the 40s to 50s, be paying more attention to before these issues become bigger problems?
3: First thing, their diet.
2: Okay.
3: Second, activity. So maintaining mobility is very important. They could incorporate exercises that help with balance, muscle strength training, as well as sleep. So we focus a lot on sleep, and that's why even at LAC, a lot of people come to us and they get very excited when they, oh, there's a sleep product that is other than, I don't need to depend on medication, right? Everybody wants to go natural and preventative. So one thing for sure is we need to make sure that we don't give up. Yeah. And they need to prioritize strength training, because the that's when your muscles might start, you might start losing the muscle strength, and the balance would then help prevent falls when you reach the senior age as well.
2: Okay. Well, across all these generations, I feel like one thing seems to be changing. Health is, you know, increasingly being treated as something to invest in before it becomes a problem. So how important is consistency when it comes to things like nutrition and supplementation compared with looking for a quick fix when something goes wrong?
3: So in Singapore itself, we always say prevention is better than cure, or in general, that's what we always say. So when we talk about consistency, you can't, unlike in the past, maybe people are preparing for an important event, they go on a strict diet, and then they lose weight rapidly.
2: Yep.
3: The bounce back will be very fast. But if you do it gradually, you might not see the results really quickly. Like for myself, I took 2 years to lose 10 kg. But when I stop, say for a month or two, it doesn't bounce back. And that is why it is important to just be consistent. You might not see the results immediately. I think people want microwave speed. But that doesn't really help the body, because the body requires foundation, and that's why the foundation is really critical. And as you grow older, it's also good to keep it slow. It's really slow and steady. And at the end of the day, that consistency is something you will reap. So for example, you were talking about the sleep. Forget it. Let's sleep at 3. So I think what we always tell people is, okay, if you sleep at 1, you want to move it forward, let's not be too ambitious and, oh, let's sleep at 10. We can do it at 12:30 first for a week or two. You get used to it, and then you go for a 12, then you go for a 12:30. I think most of the time we get very ambitious. I want to lose that 5 kg in a month. And then it's not sustainable. At the end of the day, it's really the sustainability. Find something that you like to do, even if for exercise. Don't be overly ambitious about it.
2: Okay, I'll take your advice, try to gradually fix my sleep schedule. But I mean, at the end of the day, like you've mentioned, there is no shortcuts in life, right?
3: Yes.
2: Are there simple health habits that can really make a difference regardless of your age?
3: One could be water intake.
2: Okay. Oh, I need to drink more water.
3: Yeah. It could be little habits.
2: Yeah.
3: Even drinking the extra glass of water, waking up in the morning and rehydrating yourself after a whole night's sleep, sleeping the extra 10 minutes a day. And as we say, watching the diet. I think in Singapore, because everything is quite convenient, you can easily eat out. The nutrition might not be something that we pay a lot of attention to. Most of our meals are quite carb heavy. So, and if I think the habit would be to look at each of the meal that we take, whether there's enough nutrition. If you think that it's not, there's always supplements to help supplement your nutrition or your daily needs.
2: Okay. And I have a quick question here, because we've mentioned earlier that we've gone from, you know, traditional remedies to supplements, fitness trackers and TikTok health hacks. But perhaps the bigger question is whether all this information is actually helping us make better choices, right? How can people tell the difference between, you know, genuinely useful health advice and the latest wellness fad?
3: One would be really to do your own research. I mean, there's plenty of information on the web, or speak to an expert. So back in LAC, our customer service are actually made up of nutritionists. speak to reputable brands as well. If, say, for example, you are going to start on supplements, don't go with the trend. Mm. It might not work for you.
2: Yep.
3: So some people will be, oh, the trend is I should take some fish oil. I should join in too. And that's not something that your body might need.
2: Okay.
3: It is important to observe yourself. I think first thing first is understand your body, how your body works. That would be one. Number two, if it's just trending and maybe it's just too good to be true, do a lot more research on it.
2: Definitely.
3: Yeah, especially on diets. I feel that diet is something that you would need to have a think about. Say, let's go straight to high protein, no carbs. But what is your activity level? We need to check to make sure that our activity levels as well as the nutrition that we intake matches up.
2: Right. What might work for one person might not work for you, right?
3: Yes.
2: Lastly, what's one piece of health advice you think has stood the test of time regardless of generation?
3: Drink more water.
2: Drink.
3: That's what your parents would always tell you.
2: Yes.
3: I would actually recommend drink warm water.
2: Okay.
3: Even though it's hot and sunny in Singapore. Have more sleep and incorporate exercise.
2: All right. Yes. Well, some great insights from you there. Thank you so much, Evelyn, for joining me today.
3: Thank you.
2: That was Evelyn Teo, Chief Marketing Officer of LAC. And that's all on the agenda with me, Hung Bin Jung. Remember, drink more water.
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1: Good afternoon, I'm Joshua Vong, and these are your news headlines. Prime Minister Lawrence Wong says Singapore is working with Nepal and China to assist Singaporeans affected by the deadly flash floods. The Foreign Affairs Ministry is also in contact with their next of kin. At least 160 people have been killed and nearly 1,500 are missing following the floods on August 26. At least 9 Singaporeans are among those unaccounted for. Mr. Wong expressed his condolences to affected families and said Singapore's thoughts are with the rescue teams. He also expressed hope for the safe return of those still missing. Meanwhile, international aid is arriving in Nepal. India has sent 10 tons of relief supplies, while the US is providing $500,000 and a disaster response advisor. The Red Cross is releasing 1 million Swiss francs, while China and the World Health Organization are also providing assistance. At least 130 Indians are unaccounted for, along with 47 Americans, 34 Australians, 33 Britons, and 24 Canadians. Malaysia has lost contact with at least 11 of its citizens. An unidentified body has been found in the wheel well of an aircraft at Kuala Lumpur International Airport. The flight from Tokyo landed at KLIA2 at around 6:30 a.m. this morning. Engineering staff discovered the body about 25 minutes later after detecting a foul smell from the wheel well. Initial investigations suggest the person was in their 20s and may have been dead for more than 72 hours. No identification documents were found. Police forensic officers are investigating the person's identity and the cause of death. Hundreds of Indonesians have gathered outside Parliament in Jakarta, demanding tougher action against corruption. Protesters want lawmakers to pass the long-delayed asset forfeiture bill, allowing authorities to seize assets linked to corruption. Some are also demanding the death penalty for people convicted of graft. Organizers say around 500 people traveled from Pati in central Java, with other groups joining the demonstration. The bill has been discussed for more than a decade. Lawmakers now aim to pass it by December of this year. And finally, Thailand plans to generate 60% of its electricity from clean energy within 25 years, double its previous target. The Energy Ministry says the country wants to reduce its dependence on imported gas following energy disruptions caused by the Iran war. More than 60% of Thailand's electricity currently comes from natural gas, most of it imported. Renewables account for around 15%. The new power plan will also include nuclear energy for the first time. The updated strategy is due to be released in October.
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3: Looking at the roads, we have an accident on the PIE towards Tuas after Stevens, so please avoid lane 2. And we have a vehicle breakdown as well on the AYE towards MCE after Keppel Road, so please avoid lane 4 over there. And finally, I see heavy traffic building on the PIE towards Changi at the TPE exit. That's it for now. Do drive safely.
0: If you see anything on the roads that we might have missed, send us a WhatsApp message at 8855-0893. But only when you're safely parked. 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
4: Good afternoon, and you're tuning into the business report with me, Chua Tian Tian, as we take you through the moves and views that matter to you in the world of business and finance as you navigate the end of your workday. And at this hour, we'll discuss how the Bank of Korea raised its benchmark interest rate at a second consecutive meeting, and that's before turning our attention to SGX-listed counter Semco Industries. Well, starting with regional news, the Bank of Korea raised its benchmark interest rate at a second consecutive meeting, Moving to contain inflation risks fueled by stronger than expected economic growth amid an unprecedented semiconductor boom. The central bank increased its 7-day repurchase rate by a quarter point to 3% a day, a move predicted by 14 of 22 economists surveyed by Bloomberg. Authorities also conducted a quarter point increase in July, the BOK's first hike since January 2023. The central bank last raised rates at consecutive meetings in early 2023, capping a run of 7 straight hikes. The decision comes as South Korea's export-driven economy powers ahead on exceptionally strong demand for semiconductors tied to the global AI build-out. And in addition to tightening policy, the BOK raised its growth forecast for this year and next substantially. Back home in Singapore, investors continue to mull news out of SGX-listed counter Semco Industries because the group today said that its Indian renewables unit filed draft prospectus papers for an IPO in Mumbai that could raise as much as $500 million. If completed, the proposed share sale will be Semco Green Infra's second attempt to list publicly after a previous attempt in 2018. And earlier, I spoke with David Chow, director at Assure Capital, to get his take on the move.
5: Looking at the proposed listing, I think strategically this makes quite a lot of sense for Semcorp. Even though Semcorp has stressed that the listing remains subject to market conditions, regulatory approval, and its own final evaluation. An important detail I think to note for us is that the offering is expected to consist entirely of new shares, rather than Semcorp selling down its existing shares. And around if I'm not mistaken, 30 billion rupees of the proceeds are earmarked for debt repayment. And I think there are two potential benefits here. Deleveraging the Indian business will actually strengthen its balance sheet and potentially creates more capacity for future renewable energy investment. Second, a separate listed Indian platform gives investors a clearer market valuation for these assets, and that could help to crystallize some of the value which may currently be buried within the broader Semcorp group. And if you take a step back, India is also one of Semcorp's major renewable growth markets. So having access directly to India's capital markets could eventually reduce dependence on funding from Singapore parent. However, I think the caveat is that this is Semcorp's, second attempt to list this energy business, after an earlier process was withdrawn. So, overall, I see this as, potentially positive, especially if Semcorp can achieve an attractive valuation while retaining control of the platform.
4: And finally, Australia's Qantas Airways reported a 13.8% drop in its full-year pre-tax underlying profit, hurt by surging jet fuel prices due to the Middle East conflict, and said it planned to start retiring A380 Super Jumbos from its fleet in 2028. The country's flag carrier also said it was in talks with major plane makers Airbus and Boeing about converting 20 options to firm orders from 2030. The carrier reported underlying profit before tax of 2.06 billion Aussie dollars or 1.48 billion US dollars for the year ended June, compared with 2.39 billion Aussie dollars reported a year ago, slightly ahead of the Visible Alpha consensus estimate of 2 billion Aussie dollars. Jet fuel prices more than doubled and remain highly volatile in the second half due to the conflict in the Middle East. While Qantas hedged nearly 90% of its second-half exposure to crude oil, it still remained vulnerable to movements in jet refining margins. Higher fares, a reduction in domestic capacity, and redeploying aircrafts to stronger international routes only partially offset the headwinds from rising fuel costs. The carrier declared a final dividend of 19.8 Australian cents per share, higher than the 16.5 Australian cents apiece declared last year. It also decided to scrap its 150 million Aussie dollars share buyback program announced in February that it never began after the outbreak of the Iran war. And that's your business report this hour. I'm Chua Tian Tian.
0: Markets and Business Made Clear. The Business Report with Ryan Wong and Chua Tian Tian. 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
1: You're on Your Way Home with me, Hongbin Jeong. Now, what shapes the way someone leads? The people they meet, the mistakes they make, or the experiences they pick up along the way? Rajiv Peshawaria's career has taken him through organizations including American Express, HSBC, Goldman Sachs, and Morgan Stanley, and into working with leaders around the world. Along the way, he has seen different approaches to leadership, made mistakes of his own, and developed a deeper understanding of what it takes to lead effectively. Earlier on Reset with Linley on Sweet Talk, Linley Fu spoke to Rajiv, the CEO of Steward Leadership Institute, about the experiences that shape a leader, the lessons that can only be learned through experience, and whether leadership is something you can truly learn. Let's have a listen to the highlights of that conversation.
0: 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Beyond the title, the thinking behind the leader. 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
2: Money FM 89.3. If you look at Rajiv Peshawaria's CV, there are some very big names on it. American Express, HSBC, Goldman Sachs, Morgan Stanley, Coca-Cola. But he didn't set out to become someone who spends his life thinking and talking about leadership. He actually started out as a banker and currency trader. And somewhere along the way, his interest shifted from markets and money to people. Why some people lead well, why others don't, and whether we can actually get better at it. Today, he is CEO of the Steward Leadership Institute here in Singapore after decades spent working with and developing leaders around the world. Rajiv, welcome to Sweet Talk.
3: Thank you very much for having me.
2: Now, I want to take you right back. Before all this leadership work, before the books, before any of that, you're starting out as a banker and currency trader. What was young Rajiv like? Were you very ambitious?
3: Well, you know, I grew up in a business family. My maternal grandparents were refugees who came from the Pakistan side of undivided India, lived in refugee camps and built their businesses again. Mm-hmm. Paternal side, they were in the hotel and real estate business. And at this time, when I was very young, I had two major influences. One was my cousin.
2: Right.
3: In the 1970s, she became the first female to join the elite police force in India. No woman had ever been in the Indian police force. And she had to even challenge the Supreme Court when she qualified.
2: Amazing.
3: So, because I'm a woman, you're not going to let me? Then she went on to not only defy sort of gender-related issues, but went on to be, and she is the most admired woman in India today.
2: Wow.
3: She ended her career as a governor of a state, a union territory, and now she's running her three NGOs. Her name is Kiran Bedi.
2: Yeah, I was going to ask you.
3: Okay. The world over, and what she's given to the world is just amazing. So I grew up, she's much older than I am, grew up sort of admiring her.
2: Wow.
3: The second influence was my dad. He ran a tax practice besides the hotel and real estate business that mostly my grandparents took care of. Mm-hmm. And he was well known in the city for his integrity in a profession that was otherwise very corrupt, full of corruption.
2: Okay.
3: So those were my influences. And I actually wanted to be a police officer or an army officer in my younger years.
2: Okay.
3: Ended up in the corporate world by accident.
2: Okay. Did you want all the usual markers of success then? The title, the money, the corner office?
3: Well, you know, like I said, I came back from a trip to Europe, in a stint in Europe, and I saw a newspaper, and there was a job for an international bank, and just for fun, I applied for it. And when I got the job, very soon after that, I had to literally ask my family for permission because nobody in the family had actually done a corporate job.
2: Okay.
3: And we said, okay, let's do this for a few years and get some experience and then jump back into the family stuff. But, you know, I started having fun. I was a currency trader, and I realized that a lot of people were intimidated by the math and the mechanics of
2: that's
3: the markets.
2: Right.
3: And so to help people, I created a training program on the site. A bunch of colleagues together and said, look, let's demystify markets. So we created a trading simulation, which in those days was very unique. Today, all these things are easy and online and with virtual reality and this,
2: that's
3: that, and
2: right,
3: the other. Those days, we had to literally hook up primitive computers with wires and create a market simulation. Long story short, that became very popular. It allowed us to screen people who had the aptitude for trading.
2: Wow.
3: And then it won a global award in American Express and went all over the bank in many countries. So, you know, one thing led to the other, and I ended up staying in the corporate world for more than I had wanted to.
2: Wow. Okay.
3: But it started with this idea. I really got a lot of satisfaction and happiness that, you know, I was able to help people because that program turned out to be very, very helpful to people who were not sort of intimidated by this anymore, and they could understand it in a simple way.
2: Wow. And I think somewhere in those early years, something must have started shifting, right? You've said that fairly early in your career, you came to the conclusion that good leadership was actually quite rare. What led you to that?
3: Well, very early, as you said, I started noticing that, you know, young people come into the workforce full of energy and full of dreams that they want to do something positive in the world, only to get crushed under bad managers. Mm. But I wasn't necessarily doing anything about it, but it was sort of bothering me. And I think a pivotal moment came when I lost both my parents in a car accident when I was 29 years old.
2: Sorry to hear that.
3: And I thought my father was an ordinary tax consultant and my mother was a housewife. They were lovely people, but that was it. But the whole town showed up for my father's funeral.
2: Wow.
3: There was a traffic jam outside. There was standing room only at the cremation ground. And then I heard that the city's income tax office and sales tax office, where he was practicing, had declared a public holiday. Never before had there been a public holiday in a public office for an ordinary citizen. What happened here? Turns out that he was one very, very honest soul in a sea of corruption. And to honor his integrity in a profession that's not known for it, the public offices decided to create a holiday to honor him. And I said, wow, I thought he was ordinary. This is extraordinary.
2: Yeah.
3: And I asked people in the funeral, why did you come? And one after the other, the tributes were because he was so helpful, because he was so kind. Even if it meant hardship to him, he never refused anybody help.
2: Mm.
3: And I got thinking that, you know, this is leadership. This is real impact.
2: Right.
3: So that really moved quite significantly. And I decided that I want to help more people and that currency trading, while it's fun, it's not helping anybody as such.
2: Mm.
3: So after some introspection, moved my career from the world of money and trading to human resources and started studying human behavior and leadership. And I became the head of talent and leadership for the company.
2: Okay. What did the people around you make of this big shift?
3: Oh, in those days, it was not at all fashionable to go into HR.
2: Right.
3: A lot of people were very upset with me, including my family.
2: Oh.
3: It was the loneliest decision I ever made, but also in hindsight, the best decision I ever made.
2: Hmm.
3: Then would follow the books and then would follow an international career.
2: Yeah.
3: And then I would move into nonprofit, et cetera, et cetera. And the rest, as they say, is history.
2: Yeah. I can imagine people telling you, Rajiv, what are you doing? You know,
3: exactly. Career suicide. What's wrong with you?
2: Yeah. Was there anything you were frightened of giving up at that time?
3: Look, I mean, you know, when you are a trader and when you're doing really well financially and you move careers, obviously there is that risk. And I knew very well that, you know, the profession that I'm about to get into is not going to be anywhere near as lucrative as staying in finance.
2: Right. Mm-hmm.
3: But that was okay. And that's why the decision was very difficult. And I just followed my heart.
2: Was there ever a moment after making the move when you thought, I may have got this completely wrong?
3: Never.
2: Wow.
3: Never. I have not stopped having fun ever since. If anything, I have expanded the remit multiple times. For example, I was helping a lot of people within the company that I worked in, companies that I worked in. And then I decided that, you know, there's more to life than just helping people in one company.
2: Mm.
3: How do I now? Because as I dug more into the standard practice and literature around leadership, I found that it was all missing the point.
2: Okay.
3: Most people describe leadership as what you do to other people.
2: Right.
3: You know, you are the leader. You are the CEO, so you must be the leader. You are the prime minister, so you must be the leader. Leadership is not a title. Leadership is not a position. Leadership is not what you do to other people. People like Gandhi, Mandela, Martin Luther King never did anything to anybody.
2: Mm-hmm.
3: Whatever they did themselves.
2: Mm.
3: So I was very disillusioned with all of that. And I said, look, I need to go beyond one company and I need to do this. So how do I do this? How do I reach out and open the eyes of more people? And that's when I wrote my first book. I was at Morgan Stanley at that time as global head of leadership and talent. I wrote my first book called Too Many Bosses, Too Few Leaders as a way to reach out to more people than just a company. When that book became very successful globally, that's when I decided that, you know, maybe I should leave the corporate world and do something which touches a lot more people than just one or two companies.
2: Okay. Yeah. I wanted to take you back to the time when you were still with Goldman Sachs, where you helped establish Pine Street, which is a leadership development initiative, I understand. And I've always found this interesting about leadership development. You're sitting opposite people who've already made it to very senior positions, right? They're successful, they're powerful, presumably quite confident in their own abilities.
3: To the point of being arrogant.
2: Yes. So how do you tell someone like that? You still have some learning to do.
3: Yeah, you know, it was a very interesting phase, actually. It was a big, interesting challenge. And the firm wanted to set up a leadership institute because the leaders there, the CEO and the two co-presidents, wanted to set this up. But the challenge was nobody wanted it.
2: Hmm.
3: You know, partners, MDs, they thought they were the best of the best. And why do I need this?
2: I can imagine.
3: Money. So we had a hard time initially, but the CEO at that time was convinced that, you know, yes, each of them are rock stars. Mm-hmm. They do a lot and they make a lot of money. But if they took 10 people along with them, the firm would be even more successful. So then try to solve this puzzle. But how do we get them into the room? Mm-hmm. How do we get them to pay attention? Mm-hmm. So one of the things we did is two things I'll tell you. One is we went to look for some friendlies,
1: okay.
3: Some division heads, some senior people who intuitively believe that better leadership okay. means better business, and say, will you come and help us? And will you speak at some events? Because these are the people with credibility in the firm. Mm-hmm. So leaders as teachers was a new concept at that time. Now it's common. Then more importantly, we came up with this idea, which ended up in the Harvard Business case, actually, where we said the only way to impress these guys is if we can impress their clients. So we put together a leadership program where we invited the firm's clients and we asked each MD to invite one senior person from their biggest client and sit for 2 days next to your client and learn together.
1: Wow.
3: And we created a world-class program. So not only could they spend 2 days quality time learning together along with their client, they could also deepen the relationship.
2: That must have been interesting because they have got to be at their best behavior too.
3: And then the client started loving it.
2: Right.
3: Like comments would come in. We always knew Goldman was a great firm. Now we know why. That really started changing the mindset of the internal people. Then we created an leadership acceleration program. Again, commonplace these days, but those days it was very unique to do this. And soon we started building prestige. So it became prestigious not only to attend the program, but also to speak at a Pine Street program. And the rest is history. Pine Street still exists.
2: Wow, amazing. Now, was this something maybe through self-realization or someone told you about it that you were not particularly good at when you first became a leader?
3: Look, I mean, like everybody else, when you're very young, what you're thinking about is career and what you're thinking about the traditional definitions of success. Do you think about leadership and the deeper meaning of life? No. It came along the way. It came along the way. And as I said, accidentally, because I found that people were getting crushed. And I found that, you know, when I moved to the training room as a currency trader, I didn't know anything about it. I had to self-learn. I could have made some major mistakes and that cost me my job. And it was very stressful. That's when I created that program. And then I started understanding that, you know, helping people learn is something that gives me joy. And then I sort of slowly morphed into studying leadership and say, why can't it's all about leadership? Because whether somebody is groomed into being something that they can do meaningfully in the world or not depends on their early experiences with the people they work for.
2: And on that note, Rajiv, thank you so much for letting us get to know you better. Rajiv Bhashavria, CEO of the Stewart Leadership Institute, joining me on Sweet Talk.
3: Thank you very much.
2: I'm your host, Lin Lee.
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4: Looking at the roads, we have an accident on the PIE towards Tuas after Stevens, so please avoid lane 2. And we have a vehicle breakdown as well on the AYE towards MCE after Keppel Road, so please avoid lane 4 over there. And finally, I see heavy traffic building on the PIE towards Changi at the TPE exit. That's it for now. Do drive safely.
0: If you see anything on the roads that we might have missed, send us a WhatsApp message at 8855-0893. But only when you're safely parked. Catch up on the day's biggest stories and what they mean for you on Your Way Home with Hung Bin Jong. Stay informed, stay connected.
1: If you've just joined me, welcome to Your Way Home only on MoneyFM 89.3. Here's what you missed earlier this hour. Now, we just wrapped up the agenda and today we looked at something that affects all of us, what it actually means to be healthy. We talked about how that definition has changed across generation. I mean, for some, staying healthy might still mean Tiger Balm, traditional remedies, and being told to go to bed early. But today we've got supplements, fitness trackers, wellness influencers, TikTok health hacks, and a whole industry telling us how we should be living. So every generation seems to have its own priorities. So the big question we explored was, are we actually becoming healthier or are we simply becoming more conscious about our health? Because knowing more about health doesn't necessarily mean we're living healthier lives. And maybe there's something every generation can learn from the others. If you've got a health habit, piece of advice, or old school remedy that was passed down to you. WhatsApp us at 8855-0893. I'd love to hear it. But of course, if you missed that conversation earlier, don't worry. You can always catch up on our replays on our website or search Your Way Home with Hong Bin Jung on Spotify. Coming up next at 6 p.m., we've got the big story. Scam losses are down in Singapore, but are we really turning the tide? What's driving the decline? And what new tactics are scammers using to target victims? That's coming up at 6 right here on Your Way Home.

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0: Weather.
2: According to the Met Service, thundery showers are expected over the northern, western and eastern parts of Singapore in the afternoon. Now, temperatures will range between 34 degrees Celsius and 24 degrees Celsius. So please bring an umbrella with you wherever you go.
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0: Traffic.
1: Looking at the roads, we have a vehicle breakdown on the PIE towards Tuas after AYE. Now, heavy traffic is building on the CTE towards SLE between Ang Mo Kio Avenue 3 and Bridle Road, and more heavy traffic on the BKE heading towards Woodlands at the SLE exit. That's it for now. Do drive safely.
0: If you see anything on the roads that we might have missed, send us a WhatsApp message at 8855-0893, but only when you're safely parked.
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7: It's 6 p.m. and coming up this hour, we have the big story on Your Way Home. Now, there's actually some good news on the scam front. In the first half of 2026, Singapore saw $410.6 million lost to scams. That's down from $500.2 million during the same period last year. Now, the number of cases has also fallen, with significant drops in insurance services, fake friend call, and phishing scams. So are Singapore's anti-scam efforts finally working? Well, $410.6 million is still a staggering amount of money. The scammers certainly aren't going away. They're changing their tactics, finding new ways to gain our trust, and convincing victims to hand over their money themselves. So tonight we're asking, are Singaporeans getting better at spotting scams, or are scammers just getting better at fooling us? And what's actually making a difference? That's what we're getting into on The Big Story. And after that, we've got Sports Minutes with Xiao Raoshan. A fresh face, a fresh philosophy, and a fresh start. Mikel Lotto is the latest piece of Tanjung Pagar United's dramatic rebuild, and the Jaguars' new head coach joined Sports Minutes to explain what drew him to Singapore. From Boris Kopitovich and the club's transfer business to Spanish coaching influences and his ambitions, tune in as Raoshan build you the 26-27 Singapore Premier League season. All that and more coming up this hour, so stay with us.

0: Traffic.
1: Looking at the roads, we have a vehicle breakdown on the PIE towards Tuas after AYE. Now, heavy traffic is building on the CTE towards SLE between Ang Mo Kio Avenue 3 and Bridle Road, and more heavy traffic on the BKE heading towards Woodlands at the SLE exit. That's it for now. Do drive safely.
0: 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When the headlines move fast, we slow them down. The big story, clarity, context, and what it means for you. 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
2: Welcome to The Big Story. I'm Hong Ben Jung. The scam situation in Singapore appears to be improving. In the first 6 months of this year, scam victims lost $410.6 million, down from $500.2 million in the same period last year. The number of reported cases also fell by 14%. The police say there were significant declines in scams such as phishing, fake friend calls, and insurance services scams following efforts to block scammers from reaching potential victims. But is this a sign that Singapore is finally winning the fight against scams? What's driving the decline and what are scammers doing differently? And with scammers constantly adapting their tactics, what are the threats we still need to watch out for? Well, joining us now to share more is Helena Huang, who's an Associate Research Fellow in the Executive Deputy Chairman's Office at the S. Rajaratnam School of International Studies at NTU. Hi, Helena. Welcome to the show.
3: Hi, thank you for having me.
2: Thank you so much for joining us. Well, Helena, taking a look at the headline numbers once again, I believe scam losses fell to $410.6 million in the first half of 2026, while the number of cases fell by about 14%. Now, this follows a broader decline from the $913.1 million loss across the whole of 2025. So how significant is this improvement? Can we find some relief in the declining numbers?
3: The drop in numbers is actually quite significant, and it actually marks two consecutive years of decline, down from $1.1 billion in 2024 to $913 million in 2025, and now further 17.9% drop, right? So large loss cases of $100,000 and above also dropped by nearly a quarter. So it's definitely significant, but we need to keep in mind that this doesn't mean that we have accomplished a particular mission. The drop simply demonstrates that the government's coordinated interventions are working and are making things harder for the scammers.
2: I mean, what exactly is driving the decline, though? How much of this improvement against scams can we attribute to the measures introduced by the authorities versus maybe changes in scammers' behaviors or other factors? Maybe we're becoming more vigilant?
3: I would describe the scammers as mostly pretty persistent, and they are not the type to give up, but they are the kind of people to pivot and take on different approaches. And some of the interventions that have been done by the Singapore government is actually multi-layered. So there are regulatory and platform mandates, such as under the Online Criminal Harms Act, where codes of practice have actually had major platforms coordinate and to proactively filter scams and mandate verification. There's also systemic interventions where the government actually introduced into the anti-scam ecosystem, such as the limit of 10 SIM cards per individual across all the three telcos. And then there are banking cooling periods and also tools such as the government status and AI-driven cross-bank monitoring. So these are actually things that were put in place by the government, and they're multi-layered, and they actually create friction for the scammers and makes it difficult for them to use some of their previous approaches to scam individuals.
2: We'll dive into that more a little later, but I believe despite the decline, the police have highlighted that 8 in 10 victims were manipulated into making transactions themselves. So, Helena, what does this tell us about how people are falling into such scams? Is it that scammers are becoming, you know, increasingly sophisticated at manipulating people, or are there still gaps in how we recognize and respond to these tactics?
3: Well, I would say that the criminals and the cyber criminals and the scammers are actually still using some of the techniques that they have used in the past. such as exploiting trust, creating artificial urgency, and manipulating, creating fake authority and fear in individuals. And these are some of the, I would say, methods used by the scammers that actually bypass our critical reasoning because it creates in us some sort of emotional response, right? And blind spot where individuals fail to pause, verify, mm-hmm. Speak to other people or even question the requests. And these parts of social engineering are actually those that your technical intervention by the government doesn't really directly address at times.
2: Well, in the first half of 2026, authorities have disrupted more than 47,000 scam-related mobile lines, 37,500 WhatsApp lines, 31,600 online monikers, and 52,200 malicious websites. Now, these are just tens of thousands of scam channels. What does this tell us about the sheer scale of the infrastructure behind the scam ecosystem, Helena?
3: It actually tells us very clearly that the transnational cybercrime operates as some sort of mature industrial business model. Mm-hmm. And the syndicates actually run structured supply chains using tools such as malware as a service, deepfake as a service, bulk SIM cards, distribution networks, and professional money mule pipelines. So the very fact that over 47,000 phone lines and 52,000 websites in 6 months were disrupted actually shows the massive throughput these syndicates maintain and that they actually are pretty capable of shutting down and opening new channels.
2: Definitely.
3: On Telegram and so on.
2: But can you ever block enough, Helena? I mean, it seems like we're playing a game of whack-a-mole here. Will authorities have to continue playing this game as scammers continue to create new phone numbers, accounts, websites, and identities once the old ones are taken down? Is there a better way to avoid doing all of this?
3: Well, it would always resemble a whack-a-mole if we execute the different approaches in isolation. What the government is doing is actually taking a very coordinated approach to targeting the different points of interactions between the individuals and the scammers, and that makes it less of a whack-a-mole.
2: E-commerce was the most common scam type with 3,865 cases in the first half of 2026 and losses of over $8 million. And within that category, interestingly, Pokemon trading card scams more than doubled. Now, the police said scammers are exploiting the growing pre-order trend, taking deposits for cards that are supposedly due months later before disappearing. What does the rise in Pokemon card scams tell us about how scammers identify new opportunities as well?
3: Earlier this year was when there was a trend in the Pokemon cards, and definitely that was something that the scammers notice. So it is a sign that the scammers actually closely monitor consumer microtrends and they try to exploit passionate niche communities. The surge in Pokemon cards by over 116% and the pre-orders is actually a way that the scammers try to buy an extended kind of operational window where mm-hmm. victims have no idea that they were being defrauded. And this allows the syndicates to collect the money very quickly and to not be detected.
2: Do you expect scams to increasingly appear in these everyday online marketplaces then? I mean, what can we do to stay vigilant?
3: I think every platform with direct peer-to-peer messaging and payments is a platform that has the possibility of scams happening. Mm. So far, Carousell is the only designated online service that registered an increase in scam cases this period, which underscored this trend. And to stay vigilant, I would suggest that all communications, payments, and order tracking are kept strictly within the verified platform ecosystem and not outside it. Avoid direct pay now transfers or off-platform deposits for pre-orders, regardless of the seller's initial discounts. And of course, consult the new e-commerce scam situation report metrics before transacting on digital marketplaces.
2: Definitely. And other than e-commerce, I believe investment scams were the third most common scam type, but they caused the highest losses. Just taking a look at numbers here, $169.8 million from 2,256 cases, or roughly $75,000 per victim on average. Why are people still falling victim to these investment scams?
3: So investment scams actually exploit professional credibility and social proof, and victims are not just simply clicking on the random pop-ups on their websites. They're actually enticed by the sophisticated digital ad campaigns that mimics institutional research from credible entities. And that's why people are still falling victims to these investment scams.
2: Well, I mean, given that the average victim lost around $75,000, what makes people continue putting more money into these scams even after they've already made an initial investment?
3: I would say that comes down to two mechanisms that's used by the scammers. So the first is how they fabricate positive feedback.
2: Mm.
3: Like you have fake investment dashboards, they displaying steady profits, and they also give like early small withdrawals, you know, to actually lower the suspicion.
2: Okay.
3: And the second is actually the sunken cost fallacy, because once a victim attempts to withdraw larger sums and the scammers introduce fake regulatory taxes, margin fees, or clearance costs, rather than accepting that their capital is gone, victims will deposit more money in the belief that one final payment will help them release their entire investor portfolio.
2: Makes sense. I believe police have also, you know, flagged a new trend where scammers are impersonating trusted names like NUS and Moomoo to advertise free investment tips before bringing victims into WhatsApp groups that look like investment learning communities. How does this scam actually work? What should we be aware of?
3: So this particular scam is when scammers run online advertisements and with credible names like NUS or Moomoo, and victims who click through them are actually routed into closed WhatsApp investment groups. And inside these WhatsApp groups, fake mentors actually will offer daily stock tips, while coordinated syndicate puppets will post as ordinary investors, you know, posting their fake transaction slips, praising the advice, showing how much they've earned. And once that actually established some sort of social consensus, victims are then funneled into the fraudulent trading apps to deposit funds. Mm. So we should be aware that legitimate academic and financial institutions such as NUS or Moomoo will never invite the public into unverified private messaging groups to execute trades. So I think that's a huge red flag.
2: I see. Well, meanwhile, government official impersonation scams resulted in $90.8 million in losses with 4 in 10 victims aged 65 and above. Who are these scammers impersonating? Are scammers becoming more sophisticated in a way that they create a sense of urgency and fear, making it harder for people to stop and recognize the red flags?
3: Well, scammers are actually doing what we call multi-tiered caller impersonation. So in over 94% of cases, they first call posing as telco representatives or representatives from commercial banks or insurance firms. And they allege that an unauthorized transaction or compromise line has occurred, right? And when the victim denies some sort of involvement, the call is then transferred next to other scammers who pose as officers from Ministry of Law or the Singapore Police Force, who then accuse the victim of money laundering.
2: Mm.
3: And the shift here is significant because beyond the digital fund transfers, scammers are increasingly demanding ATM cash deposits and physical handover of cash and gold and even luxury watches to the mules to evade the digital banking flags.
2: Okay.
3: So these are all, I would say, red flags, because the government would not do this and they would not make such requests.
2: And despite the overall decline here, business email compromise scams recorded a significant increase from $19.5 million loss in the first half of 2025 to $57.3 million loss during the same period in 2026. How exactly do these scams work? Are businesses perhaps becoming the next major target?
3: So business email compromise scams actually surged by 193% in losses. And scammers compromise vendor accounts or like spoof executive email domains in this type of scams. Or they even monitor ongoing corporate communication. When a routine invoice is due, scammers inject an updated payment notice, citing a sudden change in vendor banking details. Right. And businesses actually are high value targets because a single transaction can sometimes be 6 or 7 figures. And scammers actually exploit the internal workplace hierarchy through requests from C-suite executives, instructing staff to purchase gift cards or authorize urgent wire transfers. So they are definitely, I would say, a pretty major target for scammers.
2: So what are the red flags businesses themselves should take note of as well?
3: Well, definitely they should take note of if there's any sudden unverified change in vendor bank account details, payment routing, or billing jurisdiction. They should also take note if there are emails demanding urgent or confidential fund disbursements outside established standard operating procedures, and any high pressure requests purportedly from executives instructing staff to communicate over WhatsApp, that should also be a red flag.
2: All right. Well, overall, with the declining numbers at this stage, should we take this as a win, or could these numbers start rising again as scammers become more sophisticated?
3: I would consider this a validation of our current safeguards and approaches, and it's definitely not an absolute win because the scammers are quite dynamic. And as online communication friction increases, right, they adapt by changing their approaches and how they accept payment. So if vigilance drops, the loss figures can once again reverse rapidly.
2: All right. Is there anything more the government can and should do to bring these numbers down lower? And what should we do as well to help not only ourselves, but our peers and family members not to fall victim to these scams?
3: So the government recently introduced new measures under the Online Criminal Harms Act Codes of Practice, which includes a proposed $10 million financial penalty for online services that fail to filter scam infrastructure. So I believe that would help to bring down these numbers. And in terms of what can we do for not just for ourselves, but for our peers and family members to not fall victims to these scams, I would summarize that with three measures. The first is to always stop and check, to take a pause and talk to family and friends, because sometimes we just need someone else who might see the situation better from outside to show us where the red flags are. The second is to use the built-in security features as much as possible. So these include the money lock in our personal bank accounts digital app, and to set up the CPF safety switches or trusted contact alerts, as well as install the Scam Shield app. The third would be to spend more time with the senior family members and talk to them about emerging impersonation tactics, because the elderly is actually the group that suffer the highest average financial losses per case. So we should encourage them to, actually not just them, but every member of the public, to verify any unusual call via the 1799 Scam Shield helpline.
2: All right, some great insights from you there. Thank you so much, Helena, for joining us today.
3: Thank you. Thank you so
2: Thank
3: much.
2: you. That was Helena Huang, Associate Research Fellow in the Executive Deputy Chairman's Office at the S. Rajaratnam School of International Studies at NTU. This has been The Big Story with me, Hung Bin Jong.
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1: Good evening. I'm Joshua Vong, and these are your news headlines. 9 Singaporeans are reported missing after deadly flash floods along the Nepal-Tibet border. Singapore is deploying a consular response team to Nepal to assist those affected and their families. The Foreign Affairs Ministry is also in contact with next of kin. One Singaporean, 66-year-old S. Maniam, has been uncontactable since Wednesday morning while on a pilgrimage. The Singapore Red Cross is also helping families who have lost contact with relatives. At least 270 people have been killed and nearly 1,500 are still missing following the floods on August 26. Meanwhile, Malaysia says it's unable to contact 55 of its citizens following the deadly flash floods along the Nepal-Tibet border. Prime Minister Anwar Ibrahim says Malaysia's embassy in Kathmandu is working with local authorities to locate them and assist those affected. Officers from Malaysia's High Commission in Dhaka will also be deployed to reinforce efforts on the ground. Mr. Anwar says the mission will be given every resource it needs, with the government remaining involved until affected Malaysians are accounted for. 9 dams in Malaysia are at warning levels, while the Sungai Pagar Dam in Labuan remains at a critical level. 6 of the 9 are in Johor, 2 in Kedah, and 1 in Perlis. 2 other dams in Johor and Melaka remain at alert levels. The situation is raising concerns over domestic water supplies and agriculture. Authorities are considering mitigation measures, including cloud seeding operations and deploying emergency water supplies where necessary. U.S. Secretary of State Marco Rubio says further American attacks on Iran are unlikely for now. Washington is instead shifting towards economic pressure, with Iran yet to surrender and shipping through the Strait of Hormuz still severely disrupted. The war is also hitting President Donald Trump politically. His approval rating has fallen from 40 to 33% since the conflict began. Just 31% of Americans support the war. Iran has suffered military losses but retains missiles and drones. The IMF has cut its 2026 global growth forecast to just 3%. And finally, the 2026 FIFA World Cup generated $3.5 billion for the New York, New Jersey economies. 8 matches were played at MetLife Stadium, including the final, attracting more than 645,000 fans. A new report says the tournament generated $1.9 billion in direct spending on hotels, restaurants, shopping and transport. It also supported more than 27,000 jobs and generated $414 million in state and local tax revenue.
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0: Traffic.
3: Looking at the road, there's a vehicle breakdown on the KJE towards BKE at BKE Woodlands exit, and another breakdown this time on the ECP heading towards City after Marine Parade. Now finally, there's heavy traffic building on the CTE heading towards AYE at PIE Changi exit. That's it for now. Do drive safely.
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4: Good evening, and you're tuning in to the business report with me, Chua Tian Tian, as we take you through the moves and views that matter to you in the world of business and finance as you wrap up your workday. And at this hour, we'll discuss how Nvidia reportedly held talks about acquiring Hugging Face in a deal that would potentially value the AI startup at more than $13 billion. And that's before turning our attention to look at China's industrial profit growth reading for July. Well, starting with U.S. tech tech news as we look ahead to the US market open. Nvidia reportedly held talks about acquiring Hugging Face in a deal that would potentially value the AI startup at more than $13 billion. Now, that's according to the Business Insider. So, citing an unidentified person familiar with the matter, the news outlet said the two sides have held serious conversations about a transaction in recent weeks. Now, Nvidia has made a flurry of deals in the past year, including a recent $6 billion licensing agreement with startup Poolside that included extending offers to many of that company's employees. It also reportedly paid about $20 billion for most of the chip startup Grok. Nvidia and Hugging Face did not immediately respond to requests for comment by Bloomberg News, but Hugging Face, which makes AI software and hosts it for other companies, was at the center of a cybersecurity incident in which a model being tested by ChatGPT maker OpenAI inadvertently hacked the platform. The breach raised alarms about the safety of cutting-edge AI technology. OpenAI said yesterday that it could have reacted sooner to prevent the attack on Hugging Face's systems. And back home in Singapore, investors continue to mull news out of SGX-listed UOB because the bank said today that it priced a 1 billion euro or 1.2 billion US dollar dual tranche covered bond transaction across 2-year and 5-year tenors, the first offering of its kind by an Asian issuer. The issuance generated exceptionally strong demand, with order books peaking at over 4.25 billion euros, allowing the bank to significantly tighten pricing and achieve highly attractive funding costs. Earlier, I spoke with David Chow, director at Assure Capital, to get his take on the move, as well as his assessment of the reception to the bonds.
5: I think what is of interest is really the structure, which is split between, you know, 2-year and 5-year maturities. So this essentially gives UOB another avenue to diversify its wholesale funding across currencies and maturities, rather than relying too heavily on any single funding market. And what caught my attention even more was the reception, you know, with the combined order book peaking at more than 4.2 billion euro. So this means, you know, the demand for this issue was actually 4 times the amount that UOB initially issued. So, and that strong demand alone will allow UOB to tighten the pricing substantially and secure, you know, very attractive funding costs. But for shareholders and investors' perspective, I wouldn't expect a major earnings uplift from this one transaction. The significance is actually more strategic. It demonstrated UOB's ability to tap a deep international, you know, instant investor base at very good funding costs. So I see this as another indication of UOB funding strength and international credibility.
4: And finally, China's industrial firms reported slower profit growth in July, with export-focused sectors riding the global AI boom, while industries reliant on domestic demand remained under pressure. Weakening demand at home has strained a broader recovery in the $20 trillion US dollar economy, and external uncertainties, including trade tensions and geopolitical risks, continue to cloud the outlook, pressuring margins and profitability. Data from the National Bureau of Statistics showed today that profit at industrial firms grew 11.2% last month from a year earlier, down from a 15.1% increase in June. Meanwhile, profit for the first 7 months slowed to 17.6% from 18.7% in the first half. Consumers' reluctance to spend and businesses' caution towards investment have renewed pressure on policymakers to shore up growth and bolster confidence. China's vice finance minister pledged in late August to roll out additional fiscal support measures in a timely manner after economic indicators pointed to a loss of momentum at the start of the third quarter. Industrial profit figures cover firms with annual revenue of at least 20 million yuan or 2.97 million US dollars from main operations. And that's your business report this hour. I'm Chua Tian Tian.
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8: 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It's time for Sports Minutes with me, Ziaul Raushan. The revolving doors of the Singapore Premier League season are in full swing. That includes for players and for coaches. And as promised, Sports Minutes is here to get you up to speed ahead of the big kickoff, with the Community Shield scheduled for 6 September and the league itself kicking off a week after. To that end, it's been all change at Tanjung Pagar United. New ownership, new chairman, new players and a new head coach. We've heard from Chairman Rajesh Nair in recent months, as well as former head coach Noor Alam Shah. Now I'm in the company of Mikel Laro, who takes over the reins as head coach of the Jaguars. Mikel, a huge welcome to the show. Before I ask you how you're doing, how do I pronounce your name?
9: You pronounce it Laro. It's a tricky one.
8: Okay.
9: L makes L sound, but it's okay.
8: Okay, I will learn as the season goes on. There's so much to learn about you over the course of this conversation. And straight away, you can feel that Spanish energy, that vibe coming through. First things first, how are you doing? How are you settling into Singapore?
9: I'm doing very good. Actually, it has been a big surprise. Singapore, it's a lovely place. An easy one, very safe, very modern. So very happy to be here.
8: Excited to have you. I'm sure the listeners feel the same, especially those supporting the Jaguars, because it's not always Spanish coaches come by this part of the world. I know we have Jesus Casas, who will come up in the conversation later. Before we talk about the here and now, let's rewind the clocks slightly, right? I want you to introduce yourself to the listeners and the fans. Tell us a little about yourself and your background.
9: Whoa, it's been a long story. It's almost now 15 years involved with football. I would say that at all levels, because actually I've been involved with Sport for Development Initiative. I've been a youth coach. I've worked in the international department of clubs. I've been a coach educator in the States. I've been with women football in Norway First Division. But probably the highest experience or the most relevant stint was with Sabadell in the third level of Spanish men, which was 4 years ago. That helped me a lot in this growth process. I consider myself a quite horizontal person, and I like it that way, adaptable. So we have seen all the in and outs, not all the in and outs, because there are always new things to see in this world, but we come experienced, still young, but experienced, and that's the important thing.
8: Yeah, you talk about being young. Mikel, you're 37, if I'm not wrong?
9: 37.
8: Okay, and where in the 37 years of your life did club chairman Rajesh Nair come into the picture?
9: Well, he just came into the picture some months ago. I think that for them, the opportunity to take over the club appeared, and they wanted to find some guidance on who should take charge of the team. And they asked their contacts, being involved also with the Barça Academy besides Tanjung Pagar, obviously links them to Spain and Barcelona more in particular. And through a contact of a contact, they reached me. Then we started conversations. I found the new ownership very determined, which is essentially in a new project. And after discussing, after settling the terms, we agreed that we would be together at least for a year, or hopefully for a year.
8: Straight away, you're addressing the elephant in the room. It is a one-year contract, but like you say, you're an experienced man in football. We don't know how these things work. I'm sure the fans want you to stay for more than a year. You talk about the club, Rajesh and his ex-co interviewing you, right? Mm-hmm. What about for you? You must have had to look into Singapore football as well. What was that experience like?
9: When the opportunity appeared, then I obviously tried to start understanding the context, because it's very important. So I started watching games. I started trying to find out what was Tanjung Pagar about. Obviously, the picture that they have had in the last 2-3 seasons, it has not been the best for them. It's also true that before that they had some better positions in the standings. It's also true that before that, it was a club that was not in the league, that had a period that they were not there. So, well, you try to understand as much as you can. Obviously, to know a culture, you need to interact with it, and you need to know the people from Singapore. And I'm still on my fourth week, and it's very early for that. But I knew that was a project that probably could only go better in terms of standings because I'm no one to judge how the processes were done and were settled if I was not here. So I said it's going to be a challenge because it always it is always a challenge. But also looking at the games, looking at the possibilities, looking on paper at what could be the squad, I thought that there were scope for improvement, margins to gain and to make Tanjong Pagar more competitive, which I think it's the most and outmost important thing. Because if we have to finish, I don't know, no? 8th, 7th, 6th, but we finish being a competitive team, that's good news for the league. As long as the bottom table is still competitive, it means that the level is rising, and that's beneficial to anyone or everyone in that case.
8: I love what you're saying in terms of it's not necessarily about points, but about performances. Your club chairman, Rajesh, when he sat in that very seat, he said that same thing. Is that an alignment between you and essentially Rajesh, who's your boss, that these are the KPIs, the eye test need to be passed?
9: I think that this could be some of the KPIs. I think the most important thing when you look into a team, besides the particularities and the minor details, it's to see the big stats, no? And obviously the ones that they are more visible to the human eye, at how many wins, how many draws, how many losses, but then how many goals on favor, how many goals against, how is the difference, they stay connected to the game, or it's a squad that it's not fully competing. And I think that we need to narrow this gap. And that's the first target. And after narrowing the gap, after becoming competitive, then we can talk points, and then we can think about being higher on the ladder or staying where we are. But first it's narrowing the gap, making a solid block, setting up training processes, trying to build slowly a culture or to merge with the existing culture to transform it into something that it's more valuable and grow day by day.
8: Thank you for bringing up goals. We're going to talk about Boris Kapitovic, who will be a big part of your goals, I'm sure. But I want to zoom
9: the
8: in.
9: Big bad Boris.
8: Big bad Boris. You've been listening to Singapore Premier League commentary already. I can see that. Let me ask you this before we talk about Boris, right? You say it's about building culture, right?
9: Yeah.
8: Football, in your words, is about points, is about table. People look at all that. I'm of the opinion that beyond methods, there is man management. There is understanding people and things like that. You've been here about 4 weeks now. How are you making inroads in terms of getting your message through to the squad? Not from a tactical point of view, but from a man-to-man point of view.
9: I think a very important thing, and don't get me wrong, it's just a way of perceiving things in a dressing room and in a first team. It's setting a way of working that already selects the ones that can stay with the ones that maybe they find it a little bit more difficult to stay. And I think that's the first filter. Being a low-budget team, sometimes you will need to fill in the numbers and you will need to use all the resources at hand. But besides doing this, it's also important to create a process that starts making this difference, not within the team, but in what type of player and what type of standard do you want, because that helps to level things up, to create the levels, which they are very important in football. So that's going to be the first thing. We're already seeing it. We have a very good group of humans, of persons. We have some decent players, but it's true that we have differences within the squad. We just need to be aware of them. If it's no time for changes yet, it's going to be in the future, because our way is actually going forward. And this is the first step, no? Knowing what you have, knowing how you can slowly improve the resources at hand and becoming a better club day by day.
8: No, I love what you're saying, Mikel, in terms of building this squad. It's about chemistry. It's also getting the team mix right. How involved were you in the recruitment process, or was it a case of when Rajesh and you had that conversation before you signed for the club, he said, ABC, this is what I have. Mikel, work your magic.
9: Well, if it would be the alphabet in that case, which is 26 letters, I think, which more or less it's the size of the squad. I already found in place A, B, C, D, F, G. Then because our financial capacity and the way of developing this club, which has to be sustainable from the ownership point of view. I also had E, F, G, K, H, L, That makes already half of the squad. And then some signings, some foreign signings, they were done before the coach was in place, which also makes it not convenient to me, because it means that I need to adapt more to them than then adapting to me. Obviously, it's my job always to adapt to the players. But once you know the coach better, then you can start building the squad more aligned with the idea, type of play, type of movements, relationships that you want to find. So, not saying that we are not in fully agreement, but it's true. There are challenges. We will navigate them. We will face them, and we will learn from them.
8: And exactly, it's about learning as the season goes as well, right? Now, let's talk about ABC, you say. Let's talk about B, Boris Kapitovic.
9: B.
8: A very known player in the league. Big Bad Boris, your words, commentary gold. And we know he knows how to find the back of the net. In fact, quite recently, he scored a hat-trick in an SPL 2 game against the Lion City Sailors as well. So clearly, Big Bad Boris is raring to go for this season. Is he your big hope? Is that where your tactics lie, in him getting goals?
9: He's big, but he's very nice. I mean,
8: he's not bad, huh?
9: No, on the pitch he's very competitive, and he really brings that leadership in terms of concentration and really demands on teammates. But for what I have seen so far, I think he's a very nice person, very down to earth, always willing to help, always willing to contribute, and that's precisely what you want as a club. So I think that in particular, or in regards to Boris, we did a very good job. He knows the league. He has been a top scorer in the league. He has had experience also internationally. He played in Indonesia last year. Mm. The energy he wants to bring, it's fantastic. So Big Bad Boris, hopefully, will continue to score. That's my job, to provide him with situations and environments that obviously benefit him and enhance his qualities. So that's my search, and I will try to do my best.
8: Yeah, I'm sure the Jaguars fans want Big Bad Boris to be firing on all cylinders. You say Boris is not very bad. One bad boy you have in the squad is your club captain, Madhu Mohana, right? Plenty of experience, plenty of reputation, I dare say. I love Madhu. Madhu knows that. What are your thoughts on Madhu Mohana?
9: I think it's very similar to Boris as well. It's like, I'm very happy to have Madhu on board, because he has been playing many years in the league. We were just talking. Well, he actually explained to me, no, that I think it's more than 200 games in the league. He has also been with the national team. I think he's very smart in the way that he perceives people. I think that he likes the game a lot, which will make him a fantastic educator and coach in the future. And that's also possibly one of my jobs this year, no? Besides ensuring that he can perform in the team and he can lead us with the captain armband, that also he finds slowly, no, this possibility to continue his steps. No, at the end of the day, Madhu, it's a player that it's very senior. Mm. It's a player that possibly it's thinking on a transition, and we have to provide him with that. No, and I think that Jean Pagard did very well. It's going to be a very good season, in my opinion, as far as I've seen. So, not bad also, I would say, big good Madhu as well.
8: Final question is to speak to the fans. The term long-suffering is used in football a lot, but Tanjung Pagar fans in particular have suffered a lot.
9: And we will continue to suffer, and I think that suffering trait, you have to also change it into something that you feel proud of it. We will suffer in the sense that it's going to be hard for us. It's going to be a challenge to get the points. But we will try our best. And that we have to actually promise. And it's something that we have to try to accomplish, no? So to the fans, basically, that they come to the stadium, that they support, hopefully that they enjoy what we do, so hopefully that they can see their players, no, and their preferred stars doing well, that they can interact with them, that they can see that this is a close club in the sense that distances are short, so interaction levels and possibilities are much higher. And to tell them that they need to support the team, but suffer, I'm telling you, that suffer, they are going to suffer, but it's good. It's good because that settles the the stepping stone from where to grow.
8: Mikel, I've enjoyed this conversation, but the number of times you said suffer there, I'm a Manchester United fan, and I heard Ruben Amorim say suffer many times. I hope your tenure at Tanjung Pagar works out much better than Ruben Amorim. Mikel, thank you so much for speaking to Sports Minutes. All the best for the season ahead.
9: Thank you very much.
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3: Looking at the road, there's a vehicle breakdown on the KJE towards BKE at BKE Woodlands exit, and another breakdown this time on the ECP heading towards City after Marine Parade. Now finally, there's heavy traffic building on the CTE heading towards AYE at PIE Changi exit. That's it for now. Do drive safely.
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10: Earlier this hour, we wrapped up the big story where we looked at the latest scam figures in Singapore, and there's actually some encouraging news. In the first half of 2026, scam losses fell to $410.6 million, compared with $500.2 million during the same period last year. There were also significant drops in several scam categories, including insurance services, fake friend call, and phishing scams. But while the numbers are moving in the right direction, $410.6 million is still a huge amount of money. And scammers aren't slowing down. They continue to change their tactics and find new ways to gain our trust, with many victims still being convinced to hand over their money themselves. So the big question we explored was, are Singaporeans getting better at spotting scams, or are scammers simply getting better at fooling us? If you missed that conversation earlier, don't worry, you can always catch up on our replays on our website at moneyfm893.sg, or search Your Way Home with Hong Bin Jung on Spotify. 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Keep your thoughts coming in at 8855-0893.

0: degrees Celsius and 24 degrees Celsius. 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
2: Traffic.
0: 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So buckle up, stay within the speed limits and drive safely.
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6: 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I'm Hung Bin Jung, and I've still got one more hour to keep you company before we call it a night. But first, let's take it back to what's trending. Because earlier we asked you, how close are you to your neighbors? Let me know. Keep your thoughts coming in. 8855-0893. Are they just the people you politely nod to in the lift? Do you know their names? Or are they the kind of neighbors who have your back when you need a little help? Because we heard about two women in Jurong who had been neighbors for 23 years. And when one finally moved out, they shared a very emotional goodbye. And so we want to hear from you as well. WhatsApp, how close are you to your neighbors? WhatsApp us, 8855-0893. One listener said, I don't just know my neighbors, I have their spare keys. Wow, spare keys. Okay, that is on the next level. Another one said, we don't really talk, but we know everyone's delivery uncle. Honestly, I think that counts, right? And I believe someone else said that their neighbor and them started to borrow sugar. Now they borrow everything. I mean, that's how it starts. It's the start of a new friendship. So if you missed that conversation earlier, don't worry, we will play What's Trending for you a little later this hour, but keep your thoughts coming in. How close are you to your neighbors? Let me know. What's up? 8855-0893. But first, let's take you back to something from this morning on Let's Talk Singapore. On Singapore Unboxed, from giant installations to murals made with thousands of everyday objects, something creative is happening across Singapore's heartlands. The team unboxed Passion Arts Festival 2026 and explores how residents are turning their neighborhoods into works of art. So let's have a listen to some of the highlights from that conversation.
2: 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A little mystery, a little discovery. Singapore Unboxed. Guess it, then get it. 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
7: What's in the box?
8: Ian's already saying it. What's in the box?
9: Yeah.
8: What's in the box?
9: I have to say goodbye to our listeners because I have surrendered the WhatsApp. I'm not looking at any of your suggestions, and I'm going to be relying on you, though. Neil will be reading out your suggestions.
8: Yes.
9: So please help me out. Let's find out what's in the box
8: myself.
9: Today.
8: Dan, you have the messages as well. Dan is there if I miss any. Okay. Are you ready? You know what to do. I will give clues, and you have to guess what's in my box.
7: What's in the box?
8: Something, that's right, something happening around Singapore that's available to all of us. Right, Singapore Unboxed. Are you ready?
9: I'm ready. Let's go.
8: Let's do this, people. Number one clue. It is happening across Singapore.
9: Okay, so multiple locations.
8: Yes, indeed. That's a key component of this. It celebrates the very best of Singapore.
9: Is it arts related?
8: Might be. Don't annoy me.
9: Okay.
8: It celebrates the very best of Singaporean people. Yeah, it might be. It might be. She might have done me. And I never said anything specific there. I never said anything specific. You've still got some way to go.
9: Yeah, yeah. I don't know what it is.
8: I'm not panicking yet.
9: You shouldn't.
8: I will in about 30 seconds.
9: I don't know what it is.
8: It celebrates the very best of Singaporean history, local history, and heritage.
9: Oh.
8: Ah, see?
9: Okay.
8: See? Uh-huh.
9: Is it...
8: Right, hang on. Ian says, it's the seventh lunar month ritual, lunar moon rituals. No. Sultan says, a separate comment. Sultan says, we need Neil's towering height on the MRT to look out for would-be predators against women. I'd rip their face off, Sultan. I'd rip their face off. Right, okay, what have we got here? Listening hard right now, said Hanisa, what's in the box? It's happening across Singapore. It celebrates the best of Singapore, the best of Singaporean people, history, and heritage.
9: Okay, so my immediate thought is it's a museum kind of, you know, exhibit of some kind that focuses on our history and all that. But you said it's in multiple places. So my question to you is, is it the same in every location? Is it?
8: Good question.
9: Or is it different?
8: No, it's not.
9: It's not the same.
8: Kenneth says, it's the Tales of Earth and Sea Singapore Night Festival. Good guess.
9: Wow.
8: Not quite right. Lewis says, can it be eaten? Can it be eaten? Very good guess, Lewis. Not quite. It cannot be eaten. Morning, folks. Is it the Singapore Night Festival, says Ed. Good morning, Ed. No, it's not. Sultan says Peranakan food. It's not Peranakan food. Aloysius says Formula One. CC, finally, it's happening to me. National Day celebrations in the heartland.
9: Yeah, CC, we were waiting for a National Day one.
8: But... there's an element.
9: Oh, yes.
8: An element of CC's answer that might have some...
9: Yes.
8: Truth.
9: It's a national pride kind of thing that you can find around Singapore, focused on arts and culture.
8: You're getting warmer.
9: Okay.
8: Hanisa says, Mooncake Festival. We have another comment from Everybody Wants This Car Detailing.
9: Yes, they do.
8: Prize.
9: I want it.
8: Lee says, the Singapore Chinese Heritage Center, says Lee Yung Yin. Good guess, but not quite correct. Ian says, National Day Float. Someone says, NDP fireworks, not fireworks. That one comes from Afika. All right, let's give you some more clues. It involves people... from very different backgrounds.
9: Okay.
8: Very different backgrounds.
9: Multiracial, multi... Yes. Okay.
8: Yes.
9: And you said it's arts related.
8: Yes. Any age, any gender, any background, man, woman, boy, girl, whether you live in HDB or landed property or anything in between, all are welcome. And the key point is all can get involved.
9: Okay.
7: What's in the box?
9: Is it an exhibit of some kind? All around Singapore.
8: Yes. Yes.
9: And anyone can take part and be part of this exhibit.
8: Yes.
9: It's a crowdsourcing kind of draw what Singapore means to you.
8: Yes.
9: Put it up on these.
8: Yes.
9: Okay.
8: Yes. Yes. You're doing very well today, Audrey. Very, very well. She's not over. You're not even close. You're not even close. No, you are getting close.
9: If I had to guess the name of this, that's where I'm nervous.
8: And you
9: will.
8: You have to. Okay. You have to. The full name. We always want the full name. There are so many in Singapore, you are probably living next to one or near one or across the road from one, but there will be many across the next month or so at different parts of Singapore. You will almost certainly have one coming to a community near you.
9: Okay, big so clue. It's in a community center or a national library?
8: Oh, she might need a ding-ding for that one, Dan. She's getting a bit closer now.
9: Give me a ding-ding. Ding-ding.
8: Let's have a look. Stephen says National Gallery. Patrick says Chingay. Someone else says National Museum Exhibition. Heritage Tour. Yao Leong says Singapore Heritage Festival. Ian says Blood Donation Drive. Fuchi Ren says $3 Payla. I don't even know what you mean. Chi Ren, what
9: maybe
8: is that?
9: He wants you to Payla him.
8: Oh, what for? Okay, what for, Chi Ren? What for? I said Stephen, National Gallery, Blood Donation Drive.
9: Very good.
8: Heritage Tour. Great guesses.
9: Yes.
8: National Museum. Okay, here we go. One more clue before we go to the news. Okay. DBS brings Payla campaign back this Saturday.
9: Oh, that's...
5: yeah.
9: Okay, that's what it is.
8: All right, next clue, last clue. You don't necessarily have to travel very far to find it. You don't just enjoy it. You participate in it.
9: Yeah.
8: It is arts related. We have correct answers coming in. Ian says lantern displays. Patrick, active aging week. Ali, walking trails by the CDC. Mid-autumn festival. That one is almost correct. Singapore Heritage Fest. Reed SG movement from Derek. And then we have two or three correct answers. You've guessed it. Well done.
9: Well done, well done to all. And I have to say, this hasn't happened before on the show, that Neil was a little nervous that I was going to get it really early on in the game.
8: Yeah.
9: Has not happened before.
8: You didn't.
9: I have not.
8: No, but you'll get it. Okay. It will literally brighten your day. You don't have to be an expert to take part. There will be experts there who may guide you along the way, but everyone can play a crucial role. And what you create must relate to your world.
9: Okay.
8: Yeah.
9: So, I did say that this was an arts related, which you've confirmed.
8: It is.
9: And it is a crowdsourcing, or anyone can go and participate.
8: Yes.
9: And actually be part of this exhibit. Your artwork could be part of this exhibit.
8: Yes.
9: But it's a specific kind of artwork.
8: At a specific kind of place.
9: Yes.
8: Every town and neighborhood has one.
9: Community center.
8: Yes. Okay. Give her a ding ding for that, Dan.
9: So, someone said, mid-autumn, so
8: no,
9: it's not, right?
8: No.
9: But is it something to do with Singapore in general?
8: Yes.
9: So
8: yes,
9: it's called like One People, One Nation, One Singapore.
8: You're in the ballpark.
9: We are Singapore.
8: In the ballpark.
9: Is it named after an NDP song?
8: No.
9: Okay.
8: Nothing to do with that, a song, but it is very feel-good, nation-building.
9: Yes. We are one.
8: That kind of thing. We'll get there. Okay. So these places are for the people, and organized by the people.
9: Yes.
8: That's a big clue.
9: This community center.
8: Yes. Mm-hmm. That's the place. Mm-hmm. So these events are organized by the people, for the people.
9: Yes.
8: Yes. So any responses to that? You can't just keep saying yes.
9: Is it not community center? Okay.
8: Yeah. That's the place.
9: Yes.
8: We've got that. But now we need to get the name of the event and who's organizing it. Okay.
9: You and I.
8: I'm not organizing it.
9: No,
8: what? You're not organizing it. What are you talking about?
9: No, but when you said that it's organized by the people for the people.
8: Literally the people. Yes, literally
9: the people. Singaporeans.
8: Yes.
9: Okay.
8: But focus on the word people. All right. When you bring people together.
9: Yeah.
8: It's called a what?
9: A community.
8: Yeah. Yes. Okay. And when you bring a sports team is called a?
9: A team.
8: Yeah, but the actual word for a sports team, the organization, West Ham United Football, Liverpool Football
9: Club.
8: Yes. So we've got that part. It's in the community club, right? So these events are all at community clubs across Singapore. You need paintbrushes, pens, pencils, scissors, materials. You have that. But you didn't get the part. I said it's organized for the people by the people. Okay?
9: Okay.
8: So you need more help, don't you?
9: Yes.
8: Because you don't do this stuff in your world. Now, so when you go to these places, they give you a certain kind of card. They give you a card at these places. And then when you go to a supermarket, more in the old days, they'd say, got this card.
9: Credit card?
8: No, that's not a credit card. It's a local community card that you use for discounts and things like that.
9: Passion card.
8: Yes. Okay. We're almost there. Right. So we got that part. So that's the first word.
9: Passion?
8: Yes.
9: For Singapore?
8: No.
9: 2026?
8: No. You're almost there with passion. Yao Leong, you've got it. Right. Next word. When you paint and you do things, that is what?
9: Art.
8: Yeah. Plural of?
9: Arts.
8: Yes. So first word?
9: Passion arts.
8: Second word? Yes. And when you bring lots of people together, we're all under one roof to celebrate something, have an event, have some fun, we call it a?
9: Club.
8: No.
9: Passion arts society. Passion arts club.
8: No.
9: Passion arts.
8: You know, when you, like an exhibition, you all come together. There's an event, a marquee, you can have markets, you can have stalls. It's a big
9: festival.
8: Yes, right. And the year is?
9: 2026.
8: Put it all together?
9: It's the Passion Arts Festival 2026.
8: Yes! Gary's got it, Patrick's got it, Ian's got it, Yao Leong's got it, Jeffrey's got it.
9: Excellent.
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1: Good evening, I'm Joshua Vong, and these are your news headlines. At least 270 people have been killed in the floods along the Nepal-Tibet border, while hundreds more remain missing. 9 Singaporeans are among those unaccounted for in Nepal, according to the Nepal Tourism Board. Foreign tourists from more than 24 countries are also missing, including India, Australia, the UK, Malaysia, South Korea, and the US. Nepal's army says 125 people were rescued today. Experts warn a blockage remains upstream along the border river, raising the risk of another flood. Meanwhile, Singapore Prime Minister Lawrence Wong says the country is working with Nepal and China to assist Singaporeans affected by the deadly flash floods. The Singapore Red Cross has pledged $50,000 in humanitarian aid following the flood relief effort. The money will support immediate relief efforts, including drinking water, tarpaulins, blankets, sleeping mats, and first aid kits. The organization will also launch a public fundraising appeal tomorrow for communities affected by the disaster. The Red Cross says it's monitoring the situation and is ready to deploy a team to support partners on the ground. It has also called on people in Singapore to support those affected. More than 38,000 businesses closed in Singapore in the first 7 months of this year, up nearly 13% from 2025. But more than 49,000 new businesses were registered over the same period. Construction recorded the sharpest rise in closures. More than 2,100 firms shut, up almost 47%, despite a strong pipeline of projects. Food and beverage closures also rose 25%. Meanwhile, around 7,300 information and communications firms opened, up nearly 27%. US authorities are investigating Singapore-based Apex Logistics over its suspected role in smuggling NVIDIA AI chips to China. The probe is examining 47 shipments handled in 2024, including whether Apex transported AI servers containing restricted NVIDIA chips. U.S. controls have limited sales of advanced AI hardware to China since 2022. Investigators are focusing on shipments from the U.S. to Southeast Asia, which may ultimately have reached China through Hong Kong. Apex says it's cooperating fully and is committed to complying with regulations. And finally, Bukit Panjang LRT services will be suspended for 2 full days next month for the final stage of renewal works. Trains will not run on September 20th and 27th. The Land Transport Authority says these will be the last planned closures before the renewal program is completed by the end of this year. Commuters can use regular bus services 922, 972 and 963 or Shuttle Bus B running every 5 to 10 minutes. The 27-year-old LRT network has faced reliability issues, including 2 major disruptions in July.
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4: Good evening, and you're tuning into the business report with me, Chua Tian Tian, as we take you through the moves and views that matter to you in the world of business and finance as you wrap up your workday. And at this hour, we'll discuss how NVIDIA reportedly held talks about acquiring Hugging Face in a deal that would potentially value the AI startup at more than $13 billion. And that's before turning our attention to look at China's industrial profit growth reading for July. Well, starting with US tech news as we look ahead to the US market open. Nvidia reportedly held talks about acquiring Hugging Face in a deal that would potentially value the AI startup at more than $13 billion. Now, that's according to the Business Insider. So, citing an unidentified person familiar with the matter, the news outlet said the two sides have held serious conversations about a transaction in recent weeks. Now, Nvidia has made a flurry of deals in the past year, including a recent $6 billion licensing agreement with startup Poolside that included extending offers to many of that company's employees. It also reportedly paid about $20 billion for most of the chip startup Grok. Nvidia and Hugging Face did not immediately respond to requests for comment by Bloomberg News. But Hugging Face, which makes AI software and hosts it for other companies, was at the center of a cybersecurity incident in which a model being tested by ChatGPT maker OpenAI inadvertently hacked the platform. The breach raised alarms about the safety of cutting-edge AI technology. OpenAI said yesterday that it could have reacted sooner to prevent the attack on Hugging Face's systems. And back home in Singapore, investors continue to mull news out of SGX-listed UOB because the bank said today that it priced a 1 billion euro or 1.2 billion US dollar dual tranche covered bond transaction across 2-year and 5-year tenors, the first offering of its kind by an Asian issuer. The issuance generated exceptionally strong demand, with order books peaking at over 4.25 billion euros, allowing the bank to significantly tighten pricing and achieve highly attractive funding costs. Earlier, I spoke with David Chow, director at Assure Capital, to get his take on the move, as well as his assessment of the reception to the bonds.
5: I think what is of interest is really the structure, which is split between 2-year and 5-year maturities. So this essentially gives UOB another avenue to diversify its wholesale funding across currencies and maturities rather than relying too heavily on any single funding market. And what caught my attention even more was the reception, with the combined order book peaking at more than 4.2 billion euro. So this means, the demand for this issue was actually 4 times the amount that UOB initially issued. So, and that strong demand alone will allow UOB to tighten the pricing substantially and secure, very attractive funding costs. But for shareholders and investors' perspective, I wouldn't expect a major earnings uplift from this one transaction. The significance is actually more strategic. It demonstrated UOB's ability to tap a deep international, instant investor base at very good funding costs. So I did see this as another indication of UOB funding strength and international credibility.
4: And finally, China's industrial firms reported slower profit growth in July, with export-focused sectors riding the global AI boom, while industries reliant on domestic demand remained under pressure. Weakening demand at home has strained a broader recovery in the $20 trillion US economy, and external uncertainties, including trade tensions and geopolitical risks, continue to cloud the outlook, pressuring margins and profitability. Data from the National Bureau of Statistics showed today that profit at industrial firms grew 11.2% last month from a year earlier, down from a 15.1% increase in June. Meanwhile, profit for the first 7 months slowed to 17.6% from 18.7% in the first half. Consumers' reluctance to spend and businesses' caution towards investment have renewed pressure on policymakers to shore up growth and bolster confidence. China's vice finance minister pledged in late August to roll out additional fiscal support measures in a timely manner after economic indicators pointed to a loss of momentum at the start of the third quarter. Industrial profit figures cover firms with annual revenue of at least 20 million yuan or 2.97 million US dollars from main operations. And that's your business report this hour. I'm Chua Tian Tian.
0: Markets and business made clear. The Business Report with Ryan Wong and Chua Tian Tian. 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Catch up on the day's biggest stories and what they mean for you on your way home with Hongbin Zhong. Stay informed, stay connected.
4: All right. right, let's take it back to what's trending. Earlier, we asked you a deceptively simple question. How close are you to your neighbors? Because for some of us, it's just a quick morning in the lift, maybe a polite smile, and that's about it. But then there are neighbors who become part of the family. We told you about two women in Jurong who had been neighbors for 23 years. When one of them moved out, their goodbye turned into a tearful hug, a moment that has since gone viral. And we asked you, have you ever had a neighbor who became more like family? Maybe your neighbor has a spare key to your place. Maybe they've looked after your kids. Or maybe you're the type who has been borrowing onions for the same neighbor for 15 years and still haven't returned the container. Whatever your neighbor situation is, we want to hear about it. WhatsApp us at 8855-0893. So if you missed that conversation earlier, don't worry. We're going to replay some of what's trending for you now. Here are the highlights.
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4: That's right. It's time for What's Trending now here on Your Way Home. I'm Hung Bin Jong, and of course, joining me in the studio are our show producers, Nadia Ko and Nazir Azwar. Well, that was a very big hello.
6: I'm so sorry. But hello, everyone. Happy Thursday and pre-Friday.
7: Oh, she's no longer going with the Eve. Mm. Are you tired of that already?
6: I think everyone has been hopping onto it, so we need something a bit more fresh from now
4: you
6: on.
4: You ruined it, Naz. Mm. It's because you hopped onto the thread.
7: I heard you saying it just now, Happy Friday Eve, at the beginning of the show.
4: All right. Well, Happy Friday Eve or pre-Friday indeed. Who's with us today? Let us know. WhatsApp us 8855-0893. It's What's Trending. So we want as many of your opinions here. So WhatsApp us 8855-0893. Join in on the conversation and we'll be checking in on your messages throughout the segment and sharing some of them on air. So if you want to hear your name on air as well, WhatsApp us 8855-0893 and let's get into what's trending.
7: Okay. Now, we always talk about having good neighbors, but how many of us actually become friends with the people we live next door? Now, Hong Bin, Nadia, as well as the listeners tuning in, what are your experiences with your next door neighbors? Do you share a close bond with them? Or maybe your floor doesn't mix around that much beyond just the highs and goodbyes?
6: I guess my neighbors, I treat them a little bit like Wi-Fi, you know.
4: You connect to their Wi-Fi, you steal their Wi-Fi network.
6: No, I can't really see them most of the time, but somehow they know everything that I'm up to.
7: Oh.
6: So how does it work?
7: Okay, is that a bad thing or a good thing though?
6: I suppose it can be a good thing if, you know, you're in times of need or if you need help, but sometimes it can be a little bit intrusive, but I'm not complaining, I guess. What about you, Hong Bin?
4: I have some horror neighbor story.
7: Oh, no.
6: We're starting off strong.
7: Okay.
4: I used to live in Upper Bukit Timah with my parents, and our right next door neighbor had this grandmother. I don't think she was well.
7: Right.
4: So every morning at like 6 a.m. in the morning, she would get her slippers and then she'll start banging on our door.
7: Why?
4: I don't know. And then when there are times when my mom would catch her and be like, what are you doing? And then she will start swearing at my mother.
7: Oh, no.
4: And then running back into her house. But it was to the point where, like, we will understand, you know, if, like, she's not well and, like, if her son came out and said, like, apologized for it. But her son was also very, like, mean about it.
7: Mm.
4: Like, they were like, what are you going to do about it?
7: Huh?
4: So, and we tried to, like, we were, like, getting more angry because of that. Because, you know, it would have been very cordial if, you know, he just said, I'm so sorry about my mother's behavior or something like that along the lines. We would have been so understanding. But he was also very angry with us, like we were at the fault.
7: Neighbors from hell.
4: Yeah.
6: But my family, right, they wake up very early in the morning. So by five or six in the morning, my parents would be awake.
4: Mm-hmm.
6: So if I were you, I would be at my door at 5:55.
4: My mom did that too.
6: Doors are open.
4: She would just wait there. And then there was a time I think she would wait there in front of the door. And then the grandma saw her. And then she just ran back into her house.
6: Yeah, so do it like clockwork.
7: What an interesting...
8: It was crazy. But anyways, at the same floor on the house, actually, someone moved in.
7: Okay.
8: And then they turned out to be Korean as well. And my mom was like, she made a new friend. So we became like really, really close family friends. And even when they moved out to a different neighborhood, we would always go visit them. I used to tutor their kids.
7: Wow.
8: So sometimes there are good neighbors out there.
7: Well, for myself, I've lost a couple of neighbors over the last couple of years. So my floor used to be a very lively floor. We had many families. And when I say many, because we have around 6 or 7 units on my floor. So there were 5 families at the same time. And all of us growing up, because we was kids, right? We would all mix around, play with each other, you know, laugh, cry. Even the parents as well. All of us are friends. We go visit each other. I'm not sure if you practice this on your own floors, but during Chinese New Year, we, the Malays, we would give our Chinese neighbors oranges. And then subsequently during Hari Raya, we have the Chinese neighbors giving us dates as well in exchange.
6: My family practices that with our neighbors as well.
7: Yeah, but unfortunately, because over time, you know, they leave, right? So when new neighbors move in, they tend to be quieter. They don't really participate or engage with us. So that sort of neighborly behavior has disappeared. But the reason why we're talking about this today is because there is a story making rounds online that has gotten people feeling a little emotional because they can relate to it. Now, two women, City and Lee, who have been living in Jurong as neighbors for the last 23 years, okay? That's almost as old as me, and one of them are finally moving out after selling their family home. And mind you, the goodbye was anything but casual. They cried, they hugged, and the whole thing was captured on video by the property agent who was there for the handover. And really, I can imagine the pain, you know, because it's bittersweet. It's 23 years. I mean, come on, 23 years. That's very, very long.
6: I mean, I watched the video online. It looks like, you know, the two of them are really, really good friends. Like, if I didn't know they were neighbors, right, I would just assume they were best friends for years. And I wish I had a best friend that stayed right across from my unit or right beside me. That would be lovely, I feel.
8: It's never too late. You should just knock on the next door neighbor and say, hey, we should be best friends.
6: Should I try it tonight? Out of nowhere.
8: Yeah.
6: Oh.
7: I guess.
8: But don't be so creepy. Maybe have some goodies in your hands.
7: Yeah. Like you just, I'm not going to say pretend. Maybe you go out. Maybe, you know, bought a little bit of extra of chocolates or fruits. And then you just say, hey, we have extra. Here's a little something for
6: us. Or maybe I'll take it a step further and invite her in for coffee.
7: You know, the thing is, right? Okay, this is my personal opinion. Sometimes people may not be open to the idea of coming over to your house first. They like to start small by exchanging gifts. Yeah, at least that's my experience with neighbors. Then over time, once people have been comfortable, then they will start to reciprocate and enter each other's houses. Yeah. But anyways, the two women who are both in their 50s currently, they, like what Nadia mentioned, are more than just neighbors. They're friends. They've even confided in each other, particularly, okay, as they navigated the challenges of raising their own children during their teenage years. And City's daughter recalled that they, as in Lee and her family, were always ready to lend a helping hand and eventually became more like sisters than neighbors. Yeah.
6: And that's very sweet, because I know my parents sometimes listen into our segment, and my dad always tells me, like, ayo, don't talk about me, you know, I'm very shy. But my dad has a neighbor that he has known since he lived in the kampong, right?
7: Yeah.
6: And every Chinese New Year, that neighbor is at our Chinese New Year reunion. And my dad is in his 60s. So can you imagine how long that relationship has been already?
7: Yeah. And I can imagine. So especially with our parents, their generation, they grew up in the kampong lifestyle.
6: Yeah, that kampong spirit, right?
7: Yes, everybody was helping out each other. In fact, if I'm not wrong, there used to be this one family, and this is based on my own dad's experience. He lived in Teban. So back then, a lot of the parents, they were all working, right? And this was during a time when not just the fathers, but even the mothers, they were out working, you know, trying to bring in the income for the families. And there's always this one makcik, well, in my dad's case, one makcik, who offers to babysit every single children from that flat. And then after that, right up until the parents come home. So in a sense, like a daycare. at their house. And obviously, you know, they have the authority like a parent to scold them and, you know, babysit them wherever is possible. So this was the kind of thing that was normal back then. And I'm pretty sure this was the same for Lee and City, because the fact that Lee and City both were always ready to lend a helping hand, and they also confided into each other regarding their own children during their teenage years, I think that's something we're really missing in today's Singaporean neighbor context.
8: Right. I mean, one thing you mentioned is because, you know, there are new people coming in and then they're very quiet, right? Mm. Nadia, I believe that you are going to be moving into your new BTO flat in a couple of months' time, if I'm not wrong. Super excited for you. But you're going to be surrounded by people you have never, ever met. Like this, you're moving away from your family home, a place that you grew up in, and then now you're going to be in a totally new space with new neighbors. Are you going to do anything differently? Maybe are you going to make some rounds to try to get to know your neighbors?
6: Okay, so when I applied for my BTO, right, and I already got the flat, they actually created a Telegram group for people who are going to move in.
7: Okay.
6: So when I joined it with my fiance, right, I already stalked all my potential neighbors for the future. I think there's like about 50 or 60 people in that Telegram group, and I looked through every single, like, display photo to see who are my potential people. And then some of them will sort of say, I'm living at level this, this and that, right?
7: Right.
6: I'm like, is this going to be the person right beside me? And there are some annoying comments in the Telegram group. So I'm like hoping like this is not my neighbor. And the funny thing is, out of all those people, I saw one or two familiar numbers. So it's potentially people I already know.
8: Familiar numbers.
6: Yes.
8: What are the odds?
6: Yes. And the odds are really, really, really strange, right? And one of them is an ex-student.
7: Yes.
6: So I'm hoping he's not listening in right now or listening in, but maybe it'll be a surprise when we all finally get our keys and see each other in the estate, right? I'm like, hi, I used to be your teacher, but I'm your neighbor now.
8: Well, it's a full circle moment.
7: Yeah, exactly. And I think it's very sweet as well, because now you've gone on from teaching that person to becoming neighbors. And who's to say that maybe you guys could go and even become family friends with one another, right?
8: Wow, but the fact that your student has all grown up, applied for BTO, got the BTO, and will be your neighbor.
6: But Hongbin, you're right on that note of what I would do differently, right? Because now I'm living in an estate where a lot of the population are aging adults, a lot of elderly in my neighborhood, and where I'm moving, it's all going to be young families, young couples.
7: Right.
6: I'm hoping that we can bridge that gap and become more than neighbors, become friends. Maybe we can get a bunch of people play pickleball together. I don't know, go NTUC together because there's going to be an NTUC downstairs, or just be friends. You know, it's kind of hard to make new friends as you get older. So I'm hoping if there are younger people in my new estate, we can be friends.
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1: And just like that, we've reached the end of Your Way Home for tonight. Thank you so much for joining me. I'm Hongbin Jeong. And I believe we made it through another Thursday, which means we're just about at the finish line of the work week. Well, today we started with What's Trending, where we talked about two neighbors in Jurong who had spent 23 years living side by side and shared a very emotional goodbye when one of them moved away. Because after 23 years, you're not just saying goodbye to a neighbor, you're saying goodbye to a whole collection of sweet memories. The little favors, the shared ingredients, the family milestones, and all those ordinary moments that become special over time. Then on the agenda, we talked about how our ideas of health and well-being are changing across generations. And for younger Singaporeans especially, staying healthy isn't just about restriction and discipline anymore. There's a growing focus on feeling good, protecting your mental well-being, and enjoying life without missing out on all the sweet things along the way. And finally, on the big story, we looked at the latest scam numbers. Losses are falling, which is encouraging, but scammers are still relying on something very simple: making an offer look attractive enough that we drop our guard. So perhaps the question is whether those sweet-sounding offers are becoming a little less convincing as more of us learn to spot the sugarcoating. And that brings us perfectly to our song of the day, Sugar by Maroon 5, because today we found sweetness in unexpected places. 23 years of neighborly memories, finding a healthier balance in life, and hopefully we're becoming a little harder to fool by those too-good-to-be-true offers. Thank you for spending your Thursday evening with me here on Your Way Home. I'm Hongbin Jeong. Thank you for all of your messages, stories, and company today. Have a great evening. Get home safely and enjoy your Friday Eve. One more day to go. I'll see you tomorrow from 4 p.m. Until then, here's Sugar by Maroon 5.

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2: Good morning. It's 4 minutes past 10, Singapore. Bonds are supposed to be the boring, dependable part of the portfolio. But after years of investors chasing equities, property, higher returns elsewhere, have bonds become one of the most unloved corners of the market? And could that be precisely the reason why we need to be paying attention to them? And then there's the opposite problem, knowing when to walk away from a stock. Buying gets a lot of attention, right? But selling can be the much harder decision. And are you responding to a genuinely broken investment thesis, or maybe just losing your nerve because the share price has fallen? We'll put those two ideas to work on one of the world's most recognizable businesses, McDonald's, which ended 2025 with more than 45,000 restaurants globally, about 95% of them franchise, which matters because McDonald's increasingly looks like this major, powerful franchising and real estate engine rather than a conventional restaurant operator these days. Franchise margins accounted for about 90% of the restaurant margins in 2025. So after concerns about inflation and consumer spending, could weakness in McDonald's shares be an opportunity for long-term dividend investors? We turn to the dividend investors, sort of a source of ideas extraordinaire. Willie King is founder of Dividend Titan. How are you, Willie?
3: Good morning, Michelle. You know, it was quite interesting. Yesterday, I was at a networking event and I had some of the participants came up to me and say, "Hey, Willie, I actually know your blog through listening to the morning show with Michelle."
2: Hey,
3: and I was delighted.
2: I love that.
3: Yeah. And you know, it felt so heartwarming to hear people just coming up to you and, you know, talking about you and how they actually found you through the show, which is amazing.
2: I'm glad that they found their way to you because, you know, you give us so much substance here on this show. So well deserved.
3: And they enjoy, you know, every bit of the show. They tell me it's one of their morning drives, like go-to channel.
2: You just made my day, Willie. Here's your $5.
3: Oh, thank you.
2: You'll be investing that for the long term.
3: Compounding it over the next 20,
2: I bet you would.
3: 15 to 25 years.
2: Well, thank you. You really made my day and touched my heart. Are you saying bonds are hated today, Willie? Why so?
3: If you see where the ETFs, the bond ETFs, the treasury is, I mean, let's just talk about some of the ETFs.
2: Okay.
3: The 20 plus year iShares treasury ETF, even the 15 to 20 years ETFs, they all have actually dropped over the past year. And even year to date, they have also some pressure as well. And you can see the performance. And that's actually quite noteworthy because you see, the Fed last year have been on a trajectory of trying to aggressively slash interest rates. But this year, they made a surprise move in trying to pause interest rates and also try to elevate. You know, there was market expectation of raising interest rate later this year as well. So this has sent a negative signal across, like a ripple effect across the bond market. And that sort of put pressure. And that's why if you see the bond market right now, it's kind of hated at the moment as compared to the other asset classes, which are kind of doing well.
2: Mm. For an investor who already owns dividend stocks, what job should bonds be doing after dividend-paying investors, that dividend-paying invests equities cannot?
3: So if you look for bonds, typically the whole idea of investing in a bond is you want to have that fixed income in your portfolio. So that means every 6 months, every year, you kind of get that income. What's more important, of course, if you are looking at bonds as an investment, you kind of want to hold it to maturity because in that way, number one, you are legally protected. As long as the bond doesn't default, if you're buying into a high quality bond, whether if it's a corporate bond or a government bond, if you know that it has a very strong credit standing, you know that either the government or the country won't default, you are legally guaranteed the coupons. Every 6 months, every year, you are definitely paid that coupon. At the end of the maturity, at the end of the life of the entire bond, whether if it's 3 years, 5 years, 10 years, you get your principal back. So that's the beauty of bonds because you don't really bother about whether the market goes up, whether the market goes down. What you really focus on is you want the income and you want back your principal at the end of the day. So that bonds in this case, that provides some sort of diversification against, you know, other asset classes like stocks.
2: When you look at the unpopularity of bonds currently, do you see opportunities here?
3: Definitely. So if you see, okay, so bonds in this case, there are two different spectrums. And when we invest in bonds, typically we like to look at either bond ETFs or bonds. And bond ETFs are definitely a favorite asset class for investors out there because number one, it's diversified. You don't really have to bother about what bonds to choose. And, you know, you get access not just locally, but of course, you know, in the global market exposure. But one thing which we need to realize about bond ETFs is they don't really carry maturity because you are investing in a basket of diversified bonds. And what this means is that when interest rate goes up, bond prices drop. So what happens is that fund managers will be scrambling around trying to redeem all these bonds because the clients or the investors will start to pull out money, which means that these fund managers might actually sell the bonds in the fund at a loss. So you don't have control over when to sell these bonds as an investor, which means, you know, you might suffer a permanent loss investing in these bond ETFs. On the other hand, when you're investing in a bond, a straight plain vanilla bond, you don't have to worry about whether the market, you know, goes up or goes down. At the end of the maturity, you still get your principals back. You still get your fixed income back. So this is something which we want to actually look at. When we're looking at bond ETF, we have to treat the investment not so much as a fixed income maturity, as a fixed income instrument because it doesn't carry that maturity. But what you want to understand is you want to look at it like an equity asset class. That means you want to figure out when is the right price to pay for it and when, you know, is a good time to actually own this bond ETF for the long term.
2: Really interesting. So back to what you're seeing in the market today. I mean, are you the sort of investor, if things are going one way, especially if things are, people are looking away from bond ETFs, are you then interested in this sector?
3: So for me, looking at the bond market and specifically in the bond ETF, what I am is being opportunistic about this sector. That means if I am looking at some of these ETF which pays me a high coupon yield, then that's where I want to actually focus on. And if you think about it, I think what investors need to understand is what really drives the market for the bond market today is actually three main drivers. Number one, if you see, inflation is definitely getting higher and that has an impact on the bond prices today. Number two, of course, there's a lot more borrowings coming from the AI sector. That means as more companies start to borrow, the borrowing costs across the market has also increased as well. So we want to understand, number one, the fundamentals of this bond ETF. What are the underlying investments? And number two, whether this bond ETF, they are able to actually protect the money which we have sitting in our bank account. That means, is it much higher than the fixed deposits or the interest rates which the bank is paying on our money today?
2: This is Money and Me. I'm Michelle Martin. Always asking questions yourself. Secretly thinking when you hear my esteemed guest speak. So I'm going to ask a basic question. If interest rates fall, then which bond ETFs will tend to benefit most? Short duration or long duration funds?
3: So that's a very interesting point because for bond ETFs, there's actually two different kinds of interest rates which is inside the yield. So number one, when interest rate fall, we have to see whether the credit, the fundamentals of the bond ETF has deteriorated. What do I mean by this is that the yield actually carries two different pieces of yield. One is driven by the risk-free rate and one is driven by the corporate credit risk or the premium. Now if interest rate drops, typically bond prices would go up in this case. However, if let's say if interest rate drops but the underlying bond or the underlying bond ETF is a basket of high risk companies, the bond prices might not necessarily go up. So that we have to see what is the underlying bonds and what is really driving the bond prices. Generally speaking, when interest rate drops, bond prices should actually go up.
2: So how should we think about duration for, you know, say 7 years? Does that tell me how likely sensitive the ETF will be to interest rate moves?
3: So the duration measures the maturity of the bond itself. The longer the duration, that means it's a lot like a seesaw. If let's say if interest rate drops by 1% and if the duration of a bond is about 7 years, that means you can expect the bond prices to go up roughly by about 7 percentage points. So the longer the duration, the impact from interest rates is much higher. So say, for example, if a 30-year bond, for a 30-year bond, if interest rate goes up by 1%, that could affect the bond price. You know, it could hit bond prices, send bond prices going down by about 30 percentage points.
2: Are bond ETFs now attractive enough to compete with dividend stocks, really?
3: That's a very good question, Michelle. If you see, what I will compare is always the yield of the bond ETF versus the stock. That's the first thing we shall look at. If I look at ETF, there's a slight difference when we come to analyzing bond ETF versus a stock. What we want to look at is the size of the ETF, who is the fund manager, and whether they have a reputable track record. And of course, when it comes to ETF, the next thing which I'll ask myself is the cost, is the fees. How much am I paying for the fees every single year? One thing which I like about bond ETF is they actually tend to have a more frequent payout versus a stock. Because if you buy a dividend stock, sometimes you might get quarterly payouts, but more commonly, if you invest outside of Singapore, you might get, you know, a half yearly payout or just an annual payout. Whereas a bond ETF, many of them, they might actually pay you monthly or even quarterly. So the frequency is actually much higher if you invest in a bond ETF in this case. So coming down to both, I would still look at the underlying fundamentals of both of these asset classes and whether these asset classes are suitable for me.
2: He's Willie King, founder of Dividend Titan. His blog is dividendtitan.com. Now let's turn to a stock idea every child, person who loves crisp fries is familiar with, McDonald's. Why is that on your radar now?
3: So number one, when I look for investments, I always like to look for companies which sells products and services that always gets people addicted for more, right? They want to buy, and they want to buy over and over again. Because this tells me that, number one, they're able to raise prices, especially in this, you know, high inflationary environment today. Companies can continue to raise prices to beat inflation. Number two, they're able to maintain the profit margins of their products and services. And if you see McDonald's, they have been around since the 1950s. They have grown the number of restaurants. Today, you have just earlier on mentioned they have more than 45,000 restaurants across the world. Most of them are franchised. And McDonald's, they sell a very simple product. It's just burgers, fries, and a drink. Nothing spectacular. But yet, my boys recognize the golden arches more than they recognize the textbooks and the mathematical equations in schools. So this tells me one thing is that McDonald's.
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1: Welcome to The Big Story. I'm Hung Bin Jung. The scam situation in Singapore appears to be improving. In the first 6 months of this year, scam victims lost $410.6 million, down from $500.2 million in the same period last year. The number of reported cases also fell by 14%. The police say there were significant declines in scams such as phishing, fake friend calls, and insurance services scams following efforts to block scammers from reaching potential victims. But is this a sign that Singapore is finally winning the fight against scams? What's driving the decline and what are scammers doing differently? And with scammers constantly adapting their tactics, what are the threats we still need to watch out for? Well, joining us now to share more is Helena Huang, who's an Associate Research Fellow in the Executive Deputy Chairman's Office at the S. Rajaratnam School of International Studies at NTU. Hi, Helena. Welcome to the show.
2: Hi. Thank you for having me.
1: Thank you so much for joining us. Well, Helena, taking a look at the headline numbers once again, I believe scam losses fell to $410.6 million in the first half of 2026, while the number of cases fell by about 14%. Now, this follows a broader decline from the $913.1 million loss across the whole of 2025. So how significant is this improvement? Can we find some relief in the declining numbers?
2: The drop in numbers is actually quite significant, and it actually marks two consecutive years of decline, down from $1.1 billion in 2024 to $913 million in 2025, and now further 17.9% drop, right? So large loss cases of $100,000 and above also dropped by nearly a quarter. So it's definitely significant, but we need to keep in mind that this doesn't mean that we have accomplished a particular mission. The drop simply demonstrates that the government's coordinated interventions are working and are making things harder for the scammers.
1: I mean, what exactly is driving the decline, though? How much of this improvement against scams can we attribute to the measures introduced by the authorities versus maybe changes in scammers' behaviors or other factors? Maybe we're becoming more vigilant?
2: I would describe the scammers as mostly pretty persistent, and they are not the type to give up, but they are the kind of people to pivot and take on different approaches. And some of the interventions that have been done by the Singapore government, it's actually multi-layered. So there are regulatory and platform mandates, such as under the Online Criminal Harms Act, where codes of practice have actually had major platforms coordinate and to proactively filter scams and mandate verification. There's also systemic interventions where the government actually introduced into the anti-scam ecosystem, such as the limit of 10 SIM cards per individual across all the three telcos. And then there are banking cooling periods and also tools such as the government status and AI-driven cross-bank monitoring. So these are actually things that were put in place by the government, and they're multi-layered, and they actually create friction for the scammers and makes it difficult for them to use some of their previous approaches to scam individuals.
1: We'll dive into that more a little later, but I believe despite the decline, the police have highlighted that 8 in 10 victims were manipulated into making transactions themselves. So, Helena, what does this tell us about how people are falling into such scams? Is it that scammers are becoming, you know, increasingly sophisticated at manipulating people, or are there still gaps in how we recognize and respond to these tactics?
2: Well, I would say that the criminals and the cyber criminals and the scammers are actually still using some of the techniques that they have used in the past, such as exploiting trust, creating artificial urgency, and manipulating, creating fake authority and fear in individuals. And these are some of the, I would say, methods used by the scammers that actually bypass our critical reasoning because it creates in us some sort of emotional response, right? And blind spot where individuals fail to pause, verify, you know, speak to other people or even question the requests. And these parts of social engineering are actually those that your technical intervention by the government doesn't really directly address at times.
1: Well, in the first half of 2026, authorities have disrupted more than 47,000 scam-related mobile lines, 37,500 WhatsApp lines, 31,600 online monikers, and 52,200 malicious websites. Now, these are just tens of thousands of scam channels. What does this tell us about the sheer scale of the infrastructure behind the scam ecosystem, Helena?
2: It actually tells us very clearly that the transnational cybercrime operates as some sort of mature industrial business model. Mm-hmm. And the syndicates actually run structured supply chains using tools such as malware as a service, deepfake as a service, bulk SIM cards, distribution networks, and professional money mule pipelines. So the very fact that over 47,000 phone lines and 52,000 websites in 6 months were disrupted actually shows the massive throughput these syndicates maintain, and that they actually are pretty capable of shutting down and opening new channels.
1: Definitely.
2: On Telegram and so on.
1: But can you ever block enough, Helena? I mean, it seems like we're playing a game of whack-a-mole here. Will authorities have to continue playing this game as scammers continue to create new phone numbers, accounts, websites, and identities once the old ones are taken down? Is there a better way to avoid doing all of this?
2: Well, it would always resemble a whack-a-mole if we execute the different approaches in isolation. What the government is doing is actually taking a very coordinated approach to targeting the different points of interactions between the individuals and the scammers, and that makes it less of a whack-a-mole.
1: E-commerce was the most common scam type with 3,865 cases in the first half of 2026 and losses of over $8 million. And within that category, interestingly, Pokemon trading card scams more than doubled. Now, the police said scammers are exploiting the growing pre-order trend, taking deposits for cards that are supposedly due months later before disappearing. What does the rise in Pokemon card scams tell us about how scammers identify new opportunities as well?
2: Earlier this year was when there was a trend in the Pokemon cards, and definitely that was something that the scammers notice. So it is a sign that the scammers actually closely monitor consumer microtrends, and they try to exploit passionate niche communities. The surge in Pokemon cards by over 116%, and the pre-orders is actually a way that the scammers try to buy an extended kind of operational window where mm-hmm. victims have no idea that they were being defrauded. And this allows the syndicates to collect the money very quickly and to not be detected.
1: Do you expect scams to increasingly appear in these everyday online marketplaces then? I mean, what can we do to stay vigilant?
2: I think every platform with direct peer-to-peer messaging and payments is a platform that has the possibility of scams happening. Mm. So far, Carousell is the only designated online service that registered an increase in scam cases this period, which underscored this trend. And to stay vigilant, I would suggest that all communications, payments, and order tracking are kept strictly within the verified platform ecosystem and not outside it. Avoid direct pay now transfers or off-platform deposits for pre-orders, regardless of the seller's initial discounts. And of course, consult the new e-commerce scam situation report metrics before transacting on digital marketplaces.
1: Definitely. And other than e-commerce, I believe investment scams were the third most common scam type, but they caused the highest losses. Just taking a look at numbers here, $169.8 million from 2,256 cases, or roughly $75,000 per victim on average. Why are people still falling victim to these investment scams?
2: So investment scams actually exploit professional credibility and social proof, and victims are not just simply clicking on the random pop-ups on their websites. They're actually enticed by the sophisticated digital ad campaigns that mimics institutional research from credible entities. And that's why people are still falling victims to these investment scams.
1: Well, I mean, given that the average victim lost around $75,000, what makes people continue putting more money into these scams even after they've already made an initial investment?
2: I would say that comes down to two mechanisms that's used by the scammers. So the first is how they fabricate positive feedback. Mm. Like you have fake investment dashboards, they displaying steady profits, and they also give like early small withdrawals, you know, to actually lower the suspicion.
1: Okay.
2: And the second is actually the sunken cost fallacy, because once a victim attempts to withdraw larger sums and the scammers introduce fake regulatory taxes, margin fees, or clearance costs, rather than accepting that their capital is gone, victims will deposit more money in the belief that one final payment will help them release their entire investor portfolio.
1: Makes sense. I believe police have also, you know, flagged a new trend where scammers are impersonating trusted names like NUS and Moomoo to advertise free investment tips before bringing victims into WhatsApp groups that look like investment learning communities. How does this scam actually work? What should we be aware of?
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0: Start your day with the stories, conversations, and voices that matter on Let's Talk Singapore with Neil Humphreys and Audrey Seek. 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
1: It's finally Thursday, which means it's time to get you all set for the weekend. I'm Alexandra Parada, and I usually join Lindley for this segment, but she's away today, so I'm flying solo. And if your group chats are suspiciously quiet, your weekend plans are still loading, don't worry. I've done the scrolling for you. From getting hands-on with sustainability and exploring the history of Little India, to behind the scenes at the National Stadium, to even browsing art, books, and zines, here's your guide to this weekend. First up, if you like your weekend plans to come with a little shopping, a little food, and plenty of things to try, Greenhouse Festival 2026 is back at Temasek Shop House. The Sustainability Festival returns from 28 to 30th August, and the best part is, admission is free. 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There are 24 hands-on workshops where you can try everything from kokedama and kombucha to making treats for your pets. And if you're feeling adventurous, there's even a 6-course menu created entirely from ingredients that would otherwise have been discarded. So again, Greenhouse Festival 2026 runs from 28 to 30th August at Temasek Shop House, and admission is free. And do take note, selected workshops and dining experiences are separately priced. Now, if you want to spend your Saturday exploring one of Singapore's most colorful historic precincts, head down to Campbell Lane for the inaugural Little India Street Festival. So it's taking place on August 29 from 10 a.m. to 6 p.m. and the festival celebrates the people, businesses, and even traditional trades that have shaped Little India. You can catch community performances inspired by the traditions and communities of Little India, browse a heritage bazaar, or even grab street food, snacks, and sweets from participating vendors. And if you're feeling creative, there are also free activities where you can paint your own shophouse facade or try your hand at traditional block printing using motifs like peacocks, lotus flowers, and elephants. Now for families, there's a children's exhibition and jewelry making activity, while free guided tours of the Indian Heritage Center will also take place at 11 a.m. and 2 p.m. So the Little India Street Festival takes place on 29 August from 10 a.m. to 6 p.m. at the Indian Heritage Center and Campbell Lane, with plenty of free programs throughout the day. And if you're looking for something that gets you moving, the National Stadium Experience is also back this weekend. Running from 29 to 20th September, the month-long event brings a whole lineup of family-friendly activities, sports, and interactive experiences to the National Stadium. There are also several free programs you can sign up for. Got a little one who wants to learn how to cycle? The Teach a Child to Cycle workshop on 29th and 30th August is designed to help children build their confidence and pick up some basic cycling skills. Or, if you've ever wondered what happens behind the scenes at the National Stadium, you can join a venue tour and explore the back-of-house areas where sporting events and concerts come to life. And for something a little more intense, Fight for Hope, a new Muay Thai festival, kicks off across 3 weekends from 29th August. Now, general admission is free, but you'll need to register in advance for selected activities through the Kalang app. Now, if your ideal weekend involves music, food, movement, and just hanging out on the lawn, New Baru is celebrating its second anniversary with an open house this weekend. The two-day event takes place on 29th and 30th August, transforming the former school campus into a weekend-long celebration of its creative community. The main attraction is the Mini Lawn Festival, where you can expect guided movement sessions and sing-alongs to DJs taking over the lawn and turning it into a dance floor as the day rolls into the night. There'll also be food and drinks throughout the day, and you can also check out multidisciplinary arts showcase, fringe activities by New Barrows residents, and heritage tours exploring the history of the building itself. Now, the New Barrows Open House runs from 10 a.m. to 10 p.m. on August 29 and 30th, and admission is free. And for something a little more low-key, but definitely worth browsing, the Singapore Art Book Fair is back this weekend. The 14th edition takes place from 28th to 30th August at T-Works, but this year, the organizers are intentionally keeping things smaller and more intimate. There'll be 43 exhibitors featuring independent publishers, artists, and creative collectives from Singapore and around Asia, with this year's programs centered around the idea of closeness. You can browse contemporary art books, zines, meet the people behind them, and even try your hand at making your own zine. There's also going to be a live radio broadcast from the fair with interviews and local music playing as you explore. There's also going to be a live radio broadcast from the fair with interviews and local music playing as you explore. So if you're the kind of person who can happily spend an afternoon browsing books you didn't know existed, this might be your weekend destination. The Singapore Art Fair runs from 28th to 30th August from 12 p.m. to 7 p.m. at T-Works, with tickets starting from $9.49. And finally, if you want something that combines art and design with a cold beer, First Press Studio is taking over Sweet Lee at Clarkie. Running from 27 August to 6 September, the pop-up by Japanese beer Kirin Ichiban features large-scale installations created by three Singapore-based local artisans. There's also a guided experience that takes you through Kirin Ichiban's brewing method before ending with a complimentary glass of beer for visitors aged 18 and above. Specially curated food pairings are available as well. So if you want something for yourself, this weekend's Kumiko Coaster Workshop introduces you to the Japanese woodworking technique of fitting intricately cut pieces together without nails. And do take note, advance registration is required. Entry to the pop-up is free, while the Kumiko workshop costs $15 per person. Do take note, First Press Studios runs from 27 August to 6 September at Sweet Lee Clarkie, with a pop-up open daily from noon to 8 p.m. And before we wrap up, as usual, we share our picks for this weekend. And for me, I think I'd go with Greenhouse. First of all, it's free, which is always a good start. But I also like that there's a bit of everything. You know, you can eat, browse local brands, try out workshops, and just wander around with a friend without really needing a plan. And honestly, what really caught my attention is the 6-course menu. Sounds pretty intriguing to me, because this 6-course menu is made entirely from food waste, which you don't really get a chance to experience. So I kind of want to see what that actually looks and tastes like. So whether you're looking to discover something new, get creative, explore a different side of Singapore, there's definitely something worth checking out this weekend. So it's on your list. And are you all set for the weekend? This has been All Set. I'm Alexandra Parada.
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Start your day with the stories, conversations, and voices that matter on Let's Talk Singapore with Neil Humphreys and Audrey Seek. 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

0: Good morning and welcome to We Are Family. This is going to be a fantastic conversation. The questions we are asking today, do men still have a traditional view on what masculinity means in 2026? Do men still believe that childcare is primarily women's work? And do a majority of men really believe that a woman who dresses provocatively is partly to blame if she is harassed? Those were some of the shocking findings in a new study by Aware and YouGov, which surveyed more than 1,000 men in Singapore about masculinity, emotions, relationships, sexuality, and family roles.
1: Yes, so today we're going beyond the headlines to understand what masculinity actually looks like in Singapore today, what those expectations are doing to both men and women, and what it would take to change them. So joining us in the studio are two very important guests today.
0: Yes, Caitlin Fernandez, Senior Research Executive Advocacy and Research at Aware, and Lim Shun Yin, the Executive Director at Aware. Welcome to both of you this morning.
2: Thank you.
0: All right, Caitlin, let's kick off with you. Let's start with the basic question. Why did Aware feel it was necessary to conduct this research now into men's attitudes towards masculinity in Singapore?
3: I think we come to the point where we cannot address gender equality without addressing the norms, especially the traditional gender norms, holding men back from becoming active allies, but also holding them back from wanting to be part of the movement. So to understand what's stopping them, we carried out this research project.
0: Yeah, and just to follow up on that, when you use the word masculinity or the term masculinity in the research, what are you exactly talking about?
3: I mean, masculinity can be really diverse. We're not just talking about power, domination. We're trying to be more loose with it, like how do men define themselves, and we're inviting men to redefine what masculinity is for them. So trying to move away from those traditional mindsets. However, our survey found that people are actually still quite entrenched in those traditional mindsets.
0: All right, we've got to get to the most shocking statistics for me in this report. 55% of respondents believe that if a woman dresses provocatively, she is partly to blame if she is harassed. And it gets worse. 67% believe that if a woman flirts with a man, she bears at least some responsibility for what follows. When I read that out to my wife last night, her jaw just hit the floor. Caitlin, were you surprised by those findings first, and what do you think the reasons are for them?
3: I'm not surprised by the findings. I do hear it anecdotally when I talk with a male friend. Oh, but what was she wearing? Usually it's the first question that comes up if I mention something about harassment or assault. What do I think drives it? Sometimes we view sexual harassment, sexual assault as something that's opportunistic. Because you dress a certain way, you act a certain way, that happened. And that's actually not the case. It's actually an impulse that is even deeper than an opportunity. And it's been building for a while. Perhaps it went unchecked. Or there's a culture around it that supports you to act a certain way towards someone. Because it is a choice. If you choose to harass, you choose to assault. Unfortunately, many still believe it's not a choice. They're reacting on impulse. But we can say from our work, in Aware, that's not true.
1: So we know that 55% of the respondents believe this, that a woman who is dressed provocatively is partly to blame if she's harassed. But we should point out that you guys surveyed 1,000 men. So there's not just one type of Singaporean man, right? Attitudes do vary depending on things like age and education, income, relationship status. What have you found to be, you know, I don't want to say a problem group, but, you know, are there particular groups that performed differently or voted differently from other groups?
3: So victim blaming, so depending on the finding, when it came to victim blaming, it was actually cutting across generations. So it wasn't younger men were more progressive or anything like that. It was cutting across the generations. I think the only difference was when men were in a relationship, they were had lower odds of or lower chances of believing in a victim blaming statement. Perhaps that had to do with empathy if they had a partner. But should we be relying on having a partner or having a woman to respect women? So, you know, that's a question we have to ask ourselves.
0: Shouldn't you? And I'll bring it back to you. 67% believe that if a woman flirts with a man, she bears at least some responsibility for what follows. How does a woman's clothing, behavior, and in this case, decision to flirt or not flirt, how does that become part of the conversation about a man's behavior?
2: It shouldn't, but I would say some of this comes from a lack of understanding, for example, of consent. That is a gap in the sexuality education that we have today. And so we are seeing what I would call the impact of not really talking about consent from a young age, around what does it mean to understand consent, to ask for consent, to recognize that at any one point in time, you should always be checking and asking for permission and rechecking as well. So just because I say hi and you interpret that as maybe I am open and flirting with you, as the conversation progresses, I might decide that, you know, I've changed my mind. And how do we recognize those cues? We don't actually have consent education that builds on these kinds of case studies or life examples to help people develop a good understanding and a good grasp of the concept.
1: I want to give a shout out to Benson. He's one of our listeners and he chimed in with a great comment. Benson says, good morning. As millennials, most of us grew up with fathers who were sole breadwinners, men of few words, and didn't know what it means to raise kids other than putting food on the table. And their dads and granddads are the same. I'm not saying we should blame them, but we millennial dads are learning to share the physical and mental loads with our partners. We may appear to underperform below expectations, quote unquote, but we will get there and our future generations of men. And thank you, Benson, for that comment. And I want to give a shout out. I was talking about this to the two of you off air. My husband, millennial, mid-40s, very supportive father. And of course, with the National Day rally speech, families are definitely top of mind. And we want to talk about equal caregiving. Is the reality still so gendered? Because based on my observations and Benz's as well, we did see some improvement there. I believe the findings were 78% of respondents said childcare should be shared between men and women. 74% said the same about housework. But were there any findings that shocked the two of you as well? Maybe I'll go with Shun or Caitlin.
3: Definitely the most shocking finding would be the age group of 18 to 24. And they actually had the lowest odds of supporting equal caregiving and equal distribution of housework.
1: Now, why is that? Because we did see an improvement with the generation before them, the millennials. We have seen more and more hands-on dads. So what caused the slide back into the traditional?
3: Well, our study is a survey. So what I can say is more from secondary research. We find that actually the digital content that very young men are experiencing online can shape more traditional patriarchal attitudes. And by that, I mean the manosphere content that emphasizes a very traditional form of masculinity where you must be the breadwinner, you must emotionally suppress, your wife must obey you to respect you. And that can really affect how you view distribution of domestic labor. And also, I think in the Singapore example where we stay a long time with our families, maybe in this age group, they're still seeing some dynamics at home where mom is doing more of the domestic load than dad.
0: Shun, this is a fascinating point because I'm reading your stat here. It's extraordinary. Men aged 18 to 24 were actually the most likely age group to endorse more traditional divisions of childcare. And yet the flip side to that is they're being raised by parents like maybe Benson, myself and others who have been improving and who have been evolving. So then the question becomes, who has the greater influence on them? The parents at home or the things they're reading and seeing online?
2: Yeah. So the observation is correct. Because with the generation of millennials, we were seeing that improvement. So there was conversations, I remember, where people were thinking it's a matter of time. The next generation will be better.
1: Well, that's what I thought.
2: Yeah. Unfortunately, what we are seeing now is that rise of that manosphere in the last few years. And some of that is tech enabled, but also lifestyles. So we see anecdotally, as well as in the news and on social media, that the algorithms are not helpful. So when a young person registers on the internet, you put in your age, you put in your demographics, and boom, the first thing that comes up on your feed is already geared towards pulling you in. Sometimes young people might be lonely. They might do a keyword search, and again, that pulls you in, and it just takes one click for you to go down that rabbit hole of unhelpful feed of negative messages that Caitlin had mentioned. One thing I would also say is with the millennials, many were double income families, right? So you are finding that, and in Singapore, there's that pressure to work, to provide, and to provide the best opportunities for your children. So whilst intentions are there, the iPads, right, and the mobile phones became the parenting advice or relationship guidance, right, that the kids needed in some cases.
3: Yeah, actually, as Shun was speaking, I was thinking about what has changed in the world. If we think about, you know, economic situation, it's gotten worse. The world is more uncertain. There's a lot of anxiety about your cost of living, what's the future going to be like. And the content might seem to give you a solution or an easy way of life to follow, easy in quotes, but truthfully, it can be very detrimental to you.
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my heart and my soul. 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Talking, laughing, playing. 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
1: These are your news headlines. I'm Shahzad Haq. The Singapore Red Cross has launched a public fundraising appeal for victims of the Nepal-Tibet flash floods. The floods have killed at least 362 people, with over 1,400 others missing, including 9 Singaporeans and hundreds of foreign pilgrims and tourists. Donations to SRC may be made via credit card, PayNow, cheque, as well as in person or by registering as a third-party fundraiser. SRC has pledged $50,000 for immediate relief aid, including drinking water, tarpaulins, blankets and first aid kits. Those with missing loved ones in Nepal or Tibet may email rfl@redcross.sg for support, regardless of nationality. Bukit Panjang LRT services will be suspended for 2 full days next month for the final stage of renewal works. Trains will not run on September 20th and 27th. The Land Transport Authority says these will be the last planned closures before the renewal program is completed by the end of 2026. Commuters can use regular bus services 922, 972 and 963 or Shuttle Bus B running every 5 to 10 minutes. The 27-year-old LRT network has faced reliability issues, including 2 major disruptions in July. Redmart Now has expanded its 30-minute grocery delivery service to Punggol, Sengkang, Yishun and Woodlands. Operating hours have also been extended from 7 a.m. to 10 p.m. following customer feedback. The service initially covered South Central and Western Singapore. Redmart says orders have grown sixfold since its February launch, while its delivery fleet has increased fourfold. Redmart plans to take the service island-wide before the end of the year. Orders above $30 qualify for free shipping. A 37-year-old man has been jailed for 9 months for fatally pushing an elderly man. Jimmy Ya Hock Long pleaded guilty to assault. In May last year, 78-year-old Go Kim In hit Ya's 70-year-old father on the head with an umbrella. Ya retaliated by pushing Go, causing him to hit his head against the ground. Go died in hospital 2 days later. The two older men had a history of altercations and prior police warnings. Hundreds of Indonesians gathered outside Parliament in Jakarta yesterday, demanding tougher action against corruption. Protesters want lawmakers to pass the long-delayed asset forfeiture bill, allowing authorities to seize assets linked to corruption. Some are also demanding the death penalty for people convicted of graft. Organisers say about 500 people travelled from Pati in central Java, with other groups joining the demonstration. The bill has been discussed for over a decade, with lawmakers aiming to pass it by December.
0: Those were your news headlines from The Straits Times. 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
2: Good morning. It's time to celebrate because it's Friday. It's 6.05 a.m.
0: Weather.
2: Let's take a look at the weather today, and it seems like we will not have any rain. According to the NEA, for now, partly cloudy is the forecast for Friday. 26 degree lows and 34 degree highs are the temperatures to wrap up the work week.
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4: Good morning. There's been an accident on the SLE towards the BKE after Woodlands Avenue 12. Avoid lane 2. And there's an obstacle on the BKE towards Woodlands after Dairy Farm Road. Avoid lane 3. That's your traffic. Stay right here. Let's talk Singapore. Coming up.
0: If you see anything on the roads that we might have missed, send us a WhatsApp message at 8855-0893, but only when you're safely parked. Wake up to the stories shaping Singapore and have your say. 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
4: Good morning and welcome to Let's Talk Singapore with Audrey Seek, Neil Humphreys, Tricia Yong, Dan Koh, Zia Ulroshan. We're all here.
2: We're all here and happy Friday,
4: yes,
2: Neil.
4: Yes. Oops, we did it again.
2: Yes.
4: Yes, Friday, we did it. Long week for me. I can't lie.
2: Yeah.
4: Long, long week.
2: I like your shirt. Afida saying like goodbye after this.
4: I'm off. This is a famous British TV show, which I'm not expecting you to know, from the 1980s, 1990s. It's a great, great TV show. Yes, I'm wearing a T-shirt that says Alvida Zane Pet. If you can WhatsApp us what that means, I'll be very impressed.
2: Goodbye, Pet.
4: 8855-0893. Listen to this. I am doing the station's work for us yet again.
2: Okay.
4: I went to Catholic High yesterday.
2: Shout out to Catholic High.
4: Yes, indeed. I was a little bit apprehensive. This is a famous British TV show, which I'm not expecting you to know, from the

0: I'm getting ready to tune in right now, and I'm texting all of my friends to listen too.
1: Round of applause for Aaron, a real one.
0: But he did say that not many of them are awake yet.
1: I mean, that's fair.
0: That's fair.
1: That's
0: very
1: also fair.
0: But Aaron, 6:30. Get them involved, 6:30, 6:35. That's when we do the quiz.
1: Okay, so can't wait to hear about what were the highlights of going to Catholic High. I have never had the pleasure of going to so many different primary schools.
0: This was secondary.
1: And secondary schools. Mm. But what was the vibe like? Were you intimidated? Because it can be quite scary, you know?
0: I don't get intimidated going to schools. I'm a kid from a housing estate in East London. They don't intimidate me. They inspire me. That was the key takeaway. Inspiration.
1: Mm-hmm.
0: I do this workshop. I do many workshops, but the one that's particularly popular is how to create a unique voice in the age of AI. Something I'm passionate about. It's not just a job for me. This is a vocation. I'm obsessed with it.
1: Yeah.
0: Especially for Singaporeans. If they do not develop a unique voice, AI is coming for them.
1: Mm.
0: So that's how they're going to have to stand out. And it's not just for writing. It applies in all forms of communication.
1: Well, we do,
0: if you
1: too.
0: Want, exactly. That's yeah. I use our examples, myself and your good self. I say, if you want to be a property agent, for heaven's sake, if you can't develop a unique voice as a property agent, I can get AI to do your job now. I can get a nice video of an avatar. It can take me around the apartment. What do I need you for?
1: Mm-hmm.
0: You've got to give me that unique voice. And you can see even the teachers on the edge of their seats listening to, why, he's quite good, aren't he, young more? Not bad, aren't he, young more? But it's true. I use real-world examples, corporate examples, teaching examples, and obviously writing examples as well.
1: Yeah.
0: Yeah. So I was on my game. I was on my game. That helped. When I went to a previous school, I wasn't so much. So I had a bit of a, I won't say the school because it's not fair to them, but
1: yeah.
0: I felt I had a little bit of something to prove to myself.
1: I'm sure the other school that you claim to have.
0: Oh, they thought
1: followed.
0: I was fabulous,
1: yeah.
0: But I set very high standards for myself.
1: I understand.
0: Yes.
1: I understand.
0: As you should. As you should. I say this to all communicators. The audience, you have no right, it's quite holy in this, you have no right to the audience's attention.
1: Mm-hmm.
0: You have no right. You have to earn it. You have to earn it. Just because you're standing in front of 100 people or 1,000 people, you have no God-given right to demand their attention. You've got to earn it.
1: You've got to earn
0: Especially now when every single person has a phone in their hand.
1: Yeah.
0: You've got to earn it.
1: Well, you've earned the attention of not just the
0: Catholic
1: nation,
0: High.
1: Those who listen to Let's Talk Singapore, lots of primary schools, lots of secondary schools, and shout out to the university students that we met this week.
0: Oh, they were fabulous.
1: Over at NUS, thank you so much for joining us the day before. And we hope that you continue to join us. We do have a fabulous show ahead, including, of course, the crowd favorite, What's the News Quiz.
0: What's the News Quiz? And before that, oh, I've just remembered. You've reminded me. Let me get it up on my screen. We have breaking news, Tricia. We have breaking football news. Hit it whenever you're ready. And Audrey Seek will do it for you right now.
1: Okay.
0: Ah, I'm messing it up.
1: All right, here
0: there
1: we go.
0: It is.
1: Fulham 3, Wimbledon 0.
0: Big cheer for Fulham, Tricia. Let's give them a big cheer for Fulham, yes.
1: Wait, this is football or is this tennis?
0: How could it be 3-0 in tennis?
1: Oh, yeah, Wimbledon, though. That threw me off. Sorry.
0: Six games a set, so it couldn't be. It has to be 6-something, doesn't
1: Yay
0: it?
1: Yay for the football. Okay.
0: This is the Carabao Cup.
1: Carabao Cup.
0: English League Cup.
1: Yes.
0: Two results. And the other one?
1: Chelsea 2, knew it, girl. You're doing pretty well. And Luton? Luton?
0: Yes.
1: Luton.
0: Luton.
1: Luton 0.
0: You've not heard of Luton?
1: No.
0: It's a place just outside of London, north of London. You've heard of Watford?
1: Yes.
0: It's very
1: I've heard
0: close.
1: Of Radio Watford.
0: You have you. Indeed, because it's Love Actually,
1: yes.
0: I think, right? Yes. Watford is the football club that Elton John used to own.
1: Oh, I was like, did Elton John play?
0: No, he didn't. He was quite a good footballer, apparently.
1: That would have been
0: he
1: amazing.
0: He grew up in Watford, and Luton is right next to Watford, just north of London.
1: Got it.
0: There you go.
1: Well, good job, girl. Chelsea coming
0: Chelsea,
1: in again
0: round
1: with
0: of
1: a win.
0: Applause for
1: with
0: Chelsea.
1: All right, Fulham and Chelsea.
0: You are smashing these football results.
1: Am I?
0: Am I ever?
1: Am I?
0: What do you think of Audrey's fabulous sports? I love it. Gary says, good morning, Neil and Audrey, my favourite DJs. And Dan, Raushan, and Tricia, thank goodness it's Friday.
1: Thank goodness, am I right?
0: Do you have any idea, Dan? No.

0: this from the Friday show. Do you have any idea how slowly I have to read the TGIF? Because there's a different version.
1: Oh.
0: There's a different version that's more common, where you replace a word with a bad word.
1: Right.
0: Say, thank, it's Friday.
1: Yes.
0: So I have to be very careful when I read that.
1: Good.
0: Have a good weekend, says Gary. Aaron is still with us. Thanks for the shout out, Neil. This is so cool.
1: Ha, ha, ha, ha, ha, he said.
0: Can you do a good fake, like, Friends type laugh? Do you remember when Phoebe and Joey had the bit? Was it Phoebe and Joey? That was quite good, that one.
1: That was very good. Well, Aaron, we'll give out shout outs throughout the day. The entire show is full of shout outs. So if you want to keep chiming in, your name will just keep popping up.
0: And Aaron, I want the other boys as well. I want the whole of Catholic High listening to this show. Aloysius, well done, Neil, he says. At least you did not go to the wrong school.
1: Yes, that was a bit of a concern for us.
0: Thank you. And it's very close to Raffles, I think, Catholic High. They're in that ballpark.
1: Yeah, Bishan, right around here.
0: Very nice school, big facility. I didn't realize how big Catholic High is.
1: Yeah. He did leave me a very nice voice note yesterday when he got to Catholic High. And Aaron, you can tell your friends, he was very impressed with all of the facilities and just the general vibe of the school.
0: And
1: yeah,
0: they're renovating as we speak. Patrick says, good morning to all of my fabulous DJs, including Nick Neil.
2: Nick.
1: Yeah.
0: That's my favorite thing ever on this show. I mean, we've done lots of things, like It's Over.
1: Yes.
0: But I really like Nick. Louis Vuitton, Audrey. We have to do something about Louis Vuitton. It could be a French stereotype, like hoi ho, or something like that.
1: Shout out
0: Hoi ho.
1: Our French listeners, we appreciate you. This is just born out of general admiration.
0: I love working for you.
1: Why?
0: Everything I say, you always follow it up with a public service announcement.
1: I sket, you know?
0: Everything I say on behalf of, I'm sorry for Neil's behavior, when he just went hoi ho to all of our French friends. I'm just kidding.
1: Okay.
0: And Patrick also says, good morning to Trisha, Raushan, and Dan. Thank goodness it's Friday.
1: Good job.
0: Thank you. Stay right here for plenty more on Let's Talk Singapore.
1: Traffic. Let's take a look at the traffic now. 6:15 a.m. on a Friday. We do have an accident to report on SLE towards BKE after Woodlands Avenue 12. Avoid lane 2, but that's about it for now. So enjoy a smooth ride this Friday.
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0: Welcome back to Let's Talk Singapore with myself, Neil Humphreys, and the fabulous Audrey Seek. Audrey, yesterday we had a fantastic conversation with our friends from Aware.
1: We did.
0: About what masculinity is in 2026. And more alarmingly, young men, young Singaporean men, have more traditional views on caregiving, on sexual consent, than older men in Singapore.
1: It was pretty shocking to me, actually. And so many findings that Aware has done and found from this survey. They conducted a survey with 1,000 men, I believe.
0: Just over 1,000 men. 97% were Singapore citizens. Mm-hmm. The other 3% were PRs.
1: Yes. So they really shed a lot of light on what they found and also what we can do, hopefully, as a society to maybe shift things back and not regress further than we apparently have.
0: Well, I know Aaron and our Catholic High friends are listening to this conversation. Tell us why you think young Singaporean men have more traditional views than older men when it comes to women. This is our conversation with Aware.
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0: Good morning and welcome to We Are Family. This is going to be a fantastic conversation. The questions we are asking today: do men still have a traditional view on what masculinity means in 2026? Do men still believe that childcare is primarily women's work? And do a majority of men really believe that a woman who dresses provocatively is partly to blame if she is harassed? Those were some of the shocking findings in a new study by Aware and YouGov, which surveyed more than 1,000 men in Singapore about masculinity, emotions, relationships, sexuality, and family roles.
1: Yes, so today we're going beyond the headlines to understand what masculinity actually looks like in Singapore today, what those expectations are doing to both men and women, and what it would take to change them. So joining us in the studio are two very important guests today.
0: Yes, Caitlin Fernandez, Senior Research Executive Advocacy and Research at Aware, and Lim Shun Yin, the Executive Director at Aware. Welcome to both of you this morning.
2: Thank you.
0: All right, Caitlin, let's kick off with you. Let's start with the basic question. Why did Aware feel it was necessary to conduct this research now into men's attitudes towards masculinity in Singapore?
3: I think we come to the point where we cannot address gender equality without addressing the norms, especially the traditional gender norms, holding men back from becoming active allies, but also holding them back from wanting to be part of the movement. So to understand what's stopping them, we carried out this research project.
0: Yeah, and just to follow up on that, when you use the word masculinity or the term masculinity in the research, what are you exactly talking about?
3: I mean, masculinity can be really diverse. We're not just talking about power, domination. We're trying to be more loose with it, like how do men define themselves, and we're inviting men to redefine what masculinity is for them. So trying to move away from those traditional mindsets. However, our survey found that people are actually still quite entrenched in those traditional mindsets.
0: All right, we've got to get to the most shocking statistics for me in this report. 55% of respondents believe that if a woman dresses provocatively, she is partly to blame if she is harassed. And it gets worse. 67% believe that if a woman flirts with a man, she bears at least some responsibility for what follows. When I read that out to my wife last night, her jaw just hit the floor. Caitlin, were you surprised by those findings first, and what do you think the reasons are for them?
3: I'm not surprised by the findings. I do hear it anecdotally when I talk with a male friend. Oh, but what was she wearing? Usually it's the first question that comes up if I mention something about harassment or assault. What do I think drives it? Sometimes we view sexual harassment, sexual assault as something that's opportunistic. Because you dress a certain way, you act a certain way, that happened. And that's actually not the case. It's actually an impulse that is even deeper than an opportunity, and it's been building for a while. Perhaps it went unchecked, or there's a culture around it that supports you to act a certain way towards someone, because it is a choice. If you choose to harass, you choose to assault. Unfortunately, many still believe it's not a choice. They're reacting on impulse, but we can say from our work in Aware that's not true.
1: Yeah. So we know that 55% of the respondents believe this, that a woman who is dressed provocatively is partly to blame if she's harassed. But we should point out that you guys surveyed 1,000 men. So there's not just one type of Singaporean man, right? Attitudes do vary depending on things like age and education, income, relationship status. What have you found to be, you know, I don't want to say a problem group, but, you know, are there particular groups that performed differently or voted differently from other groups?
3: So victim blaming, so depending on the finding, when it came to victim blaming, it was actually cutting across generations. So it wasn't younger men were more progressive or anything like that. It was cutting across the generations. I think the only difference was when men were in a relationship, they had lower odds of or lower chances of believing in a victim-blaming statement. Perhaps that had to do with empathy, if they had a partner. But should we be relying on having a partner or having a woman to respect women? So, you know, that's a question we have to ask ourselves. Mm.
0: Shouldn't you? Now, I'll bring it back to you. 67% believe that if a woman flirts with a man, she bears at least some responsibility for what follows. How does a woman's clothing, behavior, and in this case, decision to flirt or not flirt, how does that become part of the conversation about a man's behavior?
2: It shouldn't, but I would say some of this comes from a lack of understanding, for example, of consent. That is a gap in the sexuality education that we have today. And so we are seeing what I would call the impact of not really talking about consent from a young age, around what does it mean to understand consent, to ask for consent, to recognize that at any one point in time, you should always be checking and asking for permission and rechecking as well. So just because I say hi and you interpret that as maybe I am open and flirting with you, as the conversation progresses, I might decide that, you know, I've changed my mind. And how do we recognize those cues? We don't actually have consent education that builds on these kinds of case studies or life examples to help people develop a good understanding and a good grasp of the concept.
4: Mm. I want to give a shout out to Benson. He's one of our listeners and he chimed in with a great comment. Benson says, good morning. As millennials, most of us grew up with fathers who were sole breadwinners, men of few words, and didn't know what it means to raise kids other than putting food on the table. And their dads and granddads are the same. I'm not saying we should blame them, but we millennial dads are learning to share the physical and mental loads with our partners. We may appear to underperform below expectations, quote unquote, but we will get there and our future generations of men. And thank you, Benson, for that comment. And I want to give a shout out. I was talking about this to the two of you off air. My husband, millennial, mid-40s, very supportive father. And of course, with the National Day rally speech, families are definitely top of mind. And we want to talk about equal caregiving. Is the reality still so gendered? Because based on my observations and Benz's as well, we did see some improvement there. I believe the findings were 78% of respondents said childcare should be shared between men and women. 74% said the same about housework. But were there any findings that shocked the two of you as well? Maybe I'll go with Shun or Caitlin.
3: Definitely the most shocking finding would be the age group of 18 to 24. And they actually had the lowest odds of supporting equal caregiving and equal distribution of housework.
4: Now, why is that? Because we did see an improvement with the generation before them, the millennials. We have seen more and more hands-on dads. So what caused the slide back into the traditional?
3: Well, our study is a survey. So what I can say is more from secondary research. We find that actually the digital content that very young men are experiencing online can shape more traditional patriarchal attitudes. And by that, I mean the manosphere content that emphasizes a very traditional form of masculinity where you must be the breadwinner, you must emotionally suppress, your wife must obey you to respect you. And that can really affect how you view distribution of domestic labor. And also, I think the Singapore example where we stay a long time with our families, maybe in this age group, they're still seeing some dynamics at home where mom is doing more of the domestic load than dad.
0: Shun, this is a fascinating point because I'm reading your stat here. It's extraordinary. Men aged 18 to 24 were actually the most likely age group to endorse more traditional divisions of childcare. And yet the flip side to that is, they're being raised by parents like maybe Benson, myself, and others who have been improving and who have been evolving. So then the question becomes, who has the greater influence on them? The parents at home or the things they're reading and seeing online?
2: Yeah. So the observation is correct because with the generation, the millennials, we were seeing that improvement. So there was conversations, I remember, where people were thinking it's a matter of time. The next generation will be better.
4: Well, that's what I thought.
2: Yeah. Unfortunately, what we are seeing now is that rise of that manosphere in the last few years. And some of that is tech enabled, but also lifestyles. So we see anecdotally, as well as in the news and on social media, that the algorithms are not helpful. So when a young person registers on the internet, you put in your age, you put in your demographics, and boom, the first thing that comes up on your feed is already geared towards pulling you in. Sometimes young people might be lonely, they might do a keyword search, and again that pulls you in, and it just takes one click for you to go down that rabbit hole of unhelpful feed of negative messages that Caitlin had mentioned. One thing I would also say is with the millennials, many were double income families, right? So you are finding that, and in Singapore there's that pressure to work, to provide, and to provide the best opportunities for your children. So whilst intentions are there, the iPads, right, and the mobile phones became the parenting advice or relationship guidance, right, that the kids needed in some cases.
3: Yeah, actually, as Shun was speaking, I was thinking about what has changed in the world. If we think about, you know, economic situation, it's gotten worse. The world is more uncertain. There's a lot of anxiety about your cost of living, what's the future going to be like. And the content might seem to give you a solution or an easy way of life to follow, easy in quotes, but truthfully, it can be very detrimental to you.
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6: These are your news headlines. I'm Shahzad Haq. The Singapore Red Cross has launched a public fundraising appeal for victims of the Nepal-Tibet flash floods. The floods have killed at least 362 people, with over 1,400 others missing, including 9 Singaporeans and hundreds of foreign pilgrims and tourists. Donations to SRC may be made via credit card, PayNow, cheque, as well as in person or by registering as a third-party fundraiser. SRC has pledged $50,000 for immediate relief aid, including drinking water, tarpaulins, blankets and first aid kits. Those with missing loved ones in Nepal or Tibet may email rfl@redcross.sg for support, regardless of nationality. Bukit Panjang LRT services will be suspended for 2 full days next month for the final stage of renewal works. Trains will not run on September 20th and 27th. The Land Transport Authority says these will be the last planned closures before the renewal program is completed by the end of 2026. Commuters can use regular bus services 922, 972 and 963 or Shuttle Bus B running every 5 to 10 minutes. The 27-year-old LRT network has faced reliability issues, including 2 major disruptions in July. Redmart Now has expanded its 30-minute grocery delivery service to Punggol, Sengkang, Yishun and Woodlands. Operating hours have also been extended from 7 a.m. to 10 p.m. following customer feedback. The service initially covered South Central and Western Singapore. Redmart says orders have grown sixfold since its February launch, while its delivery fleet has increased fourfold. Redmart plans to take the service island-wide before the end of the year. Orders above $30 qualify for free shipping. a 37-year-old man has been jailed for 9 months for fatally pushing an elderly man. Jimmy Ya Hock Long pleaded guilty to assault. In May last year, 78-year-old Go Kim In hit Ya's 70-year-old father on the head with an umbrella. Ya retaliated by pushing Go, causing him to hit his head against the ground. Go died in hospital 2 days later. The two older men had a history of altercations and prior police warnings. Hundreds of Indonesians gathered outside Parliament in Jakarta yesterday, demanding tougher action against corruption. Protesters want lawmakers to pass the long-delayed asset forfeiture bill, allowing authorities to seize assets linked to corruption. Some are also demanding the death penalty for people convicted of graft. Organisers say about 500 people travelled from Pati in central Java, with other groups joining the demonstration. The bill has been discussed for over a decade, with lawmakers aiming to pass it by December.
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5: Traffic.
0: Good morning to our wonderful listeners. It's Friday and no traffic updates to report. There's still that accident earlier on the SLE towards the BKE after Woodlands Avenue 12. Avoid lane 2, but that happened after 5 o'clock, so hopefully it's cleared now. If you have any traffic updates, send them here to Let's Talk Singapore.
5: If you see anything on the roads that we might have missed, send us a WhatsApp message at 8855-0893, but only when you're safely parked.
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0: Good morning to the best listeners in Singapore. Can I say that?
4: Yes, just said it.
0: They are the best listeners.
4: Every day, don't we? You're the best.
0: Oh, I love that. What movie is that from?
4: Karate Kid.
0: Fantastic. Well done. Phyllis, thank you. Goodness, it's Friday to my fantastic weekday morning on-air companions. Time for the Straits Times What's the News Challenge, singing Under Pressure alongside you.
4: Woo-hoo! Yes.
0: Well, Phyllis, you know what we're going to say.
4: Mm-hmm.
0: Film yourself, record it, and send it to us. Well, we'll play it to the nation.
4: Yes, we do have a 3-month free subscription as usual on the table today. So if you chime in and play along to the What's the News quiz, you stand a chance to win a very, very important subscription so that you can keep up with the times and also keep up with the quizzes every day.
0: Gary has sent us 3 fabulous photographs of what looks like an orange moon.
4: Very nice.
0: Fabulous. If anybody else has taken photographs or can see the orange moon, send the photos to us at 8855-0893. Zara is with us. Thank goodness it's Friday. Aaron is getting his friend to join, Aloysius and Patrick. Who else is with us? 8855-0893. It is that time again. It's time to play ST's What's the News quiz. Sing it loud. Here we go.
10: Yes.
0: It's Friday and it's time to play ST's What's the News quiz. If you're just joining us from Catholic High for the first time, this is what we do. 6 questions based on the 6 main sections of the Straits Times. Get the answers in. Help Audrey along.
4: Yes.
0: And if you get all 6 correct, you'll get that free subscription for 3 months to the Straits Times.
4: Yes, that's right. Abby and Allie, I see you. Thank you so much for joining us. They did say that the school holidays are coming up soon, which I believe...
0: Oh, is it next week?
4: The week after.
0: Okay,
4: that's
0: right.
4: Would be the break. We will still be conducting these Weston News quizzes, so if you're up early, please join us then. But you definitely should join us now. I'm ready, Neil. Let's go.
0: Let's do it. Here we go. Question number one. Prime headline news. Shocking story, actually. A concrete transfer slab at a 63-story condominium in River Valley.
4: Oh, that can't be good.
0: No, that is under construction, has failed to meet quality standards and is being dismantled and replaced. Such slabs redistribute and transfer the load from the upper floor. So it's very serious of a building to columns and walls below. This slab is considered substandard and has to be replaced. I'd be worried if I bought a unit in this condo.
4: Well, good thing that they caught it.
0: Yes. What's the condo's name? Is it A, Promenade Peak? Is it B, Prestige Peak? Or is it C, Precarious Peak? What do our listeners think? 8855-0893. Which condo construction in River Valley, 63 stories, is having its concrete transfer slab replaced because the current one is considered unsafe? Is it A, Promenade Peak, B, Prestige Peak, or C, Precarious Peak?
4: Good morning, Zara, Casey, Joseph, Patrick, Gary, all coming in with A, Promenade Peak. B, Very Atas. I do like the name Prestige Peak, even though that means peak, peak.
0: It does.
4: Helen, thank you so much for joining us. We have a new writer in her, fairly new, Perry. Good morning. Also coming in with Promenade Peak. Ian, good morning. A. Are you looking at the phone? I have to lock in and go with the listeners and go with Promenade Peak. It's A.
0: It is Promenade Peak. You're on fire on this Friday morning. Congratulations. 1 out of 1. Here we go. Singapore news. Oh, you'll know this one. A high court judge. And this is such a utter story, but okay. A high court judge has given the green light for a trial to resolve the major dispute of a certain club's plans to turn its billiards room into a co-working space. Oh, the shame, the horror.
4: Tell us how you feel, Neil.
0: Two members of the billiards section, because they have members of a billiards section of this club, has filed a lawsuit in November 2025 against the club and its management committee to invalidate this resolution. They do not want their beloved billiards room turned into a co-working space.
4: Okay.
0: What's the name of the club? Is it A, the Singapore Recreation Club? Is it B, the Tanglin Club? Or is it C, the American Club?
4: Okay. Well,
0: are you members of all of them?
4: No, I'm
0: okay,
4: not.
0: Okay, I just want to clarify. What do you guys think? 8855-0893. Which club has got a dispute about its billiards room being turned into a co-working space and it's about to go to trial? Is it A, Singapore Recreation Club, B, Tanglin Club, or C, the American Club?
4: Okay, so I'm going to be relying on our listeners and they're all coming in now. Perry going with Tanglin Club, Aloysius, Patrick going with SRC, as well as Joseph. Oh, very, very mixed bag here. Helen going with the American Club. Gil, good morning. Thank you so much for joining us. Hopefully you could join us for this question as well. I am going to lock in and listen to Ian, Joseph, Aloysius, Patrick. It is SRC, the Singapore Recreation
0: Best
4: Club.
0: Listeners in radio are absolutely correct. 2 out of 2. Here we go. Question number 3. US President Donald Trump has renamed Lake Ontario, escalating a feud with Canada that has already spawned tariffs on tens of billions of dollars in cross-border trade. Overnight, President Trump said the change would take effect immediately, just as he did with the Gulf of Mexico in 2025. His statement to reporters was, "We're going to be changing the name of Lake Ontario effective immediately." And then the world started to laugh. But what is the lake's new name? Is it A, Lake United States? B, Lake Trump? Or C, Lake America?
1: No. No. Well, I have to say, I know that this is a radio show. There was talk of maybe having like a live stream on some days. I'm glad that you couldn't see me while you were reading that question. I was just, man.
0: Is that a feeling that many Americans have right now? Just, man.
1: I'm not going to speak for other Americans.
0: I got a minute. Okay. Did you hear that? Americans? I thought you had the red passport.
1: Yes, absolutely.
0: Other Americans over here. Okay. Right, is it A, Lake United States, B, Lake Trump, or C, Lake America? Aloysius wants to call it Lake Neil Humphreys.
1: Yes.
0: Please don't.
1: Lake Neil Humphreys. Well, Zara, Casey, Zara's dad,
0: Sandra,
1: Anton, they're all going with Lake America.
0: And my boy Aaron has just joined as well. Good morning, Aaron. Aaron is, I think he's answering the previous question of A.
1: Abiram, thank you so much for joining us. Our other secondary school listener.
0: Yes, we've got them all. We've got another Dugan one here. Gyokbin joining us.
1: Yes.
0: Lake Trumpet. love it.
1: Well, I'm going to have to listen to Aaron, who typed in Lake America. America, all caps, Lake America, C.
0: Correct. 3 out of 3. Here we go. Business news. And you heard this already. Customers in Pongo and Sengkang and Yishun and Woodlands can now get groceries such as bananas and milk delivered to their doorstep within 30 minutes of placing their order. It's fabulous.
1: It's fabulous.
0: Thanks to the expansion of which shopping company? I'm annoyed now because you heard it on the news. Is it A, FairPrice? Is it B, Redmart? Or is it C, Sheng Xiong. Okay. I always had the shh twice.
1: Very good.
0: Thank you.
1: But just a bit of a background for our listeners. When the news came on and I heard it and I went, oh, that's great news, isn't it? And he goes, la, la, la, la, la, la. Don't hear what I'm saying.
0: La, la, la, la.
1: So that was really fun.
0: Yes.
1: I love Zara's suggestion. You should call it Lake ST What's the News Quiz.
0: Oh, yes.
1: Now that's what I'm talking about.
0: That's what I'm talking about. Ding, ding for that. Very good.
1: Ding, ding for that. Well, some mixed answers here. Perry going with A, which was?
0: FairPrice.
1: But Helen, Abiram, Zara, Patrick, Casey, Ian, Joseph, Gary, Aloysius, all going with Redmart.
0: Patrick is going with Redmart because he probably owns Redmart. Nothing would surprise me about Patrick.
1: Or maybe he uses it like us.
0: We all do. It's owned by Lazada, which is owned by Alibaba.
1: Zara coming with B, B, B, B, B, B. Let's lock in Redmart.
0: Correct. Bring it to Sengkang. I love a bit of Redmart.
1: Well done, Aaron.
0: Are you ready for number 5?
1: I am.
0: Life news. The world is mourning the death of Yayoi Kusama. Very sad. A Japanese avant-garde artist. Did I say her name wrong?
1: No, it's
0: okay.
1: Good.
0: Okay. Thank you. Known worldwide for her repetitive imagery of pumpkin sculptures.
1: Is the answer what I think it's going to be?
0: Are you aware of this artist?
1: Yes.
0: Yeah, okay. What? She was known by her nickname. What was it?
1: Oh.
0: Ah, see. Was it A, Polka Dot Queen? Was it B, Polka Dot Princess? Or was it C, Empress of Polka Dots?
1: Okay.
0: What was her nickname? 8855-0893.
1: I just want to tell you something. This is what I thought it was going to be. Because there is a very big Louis Vuitton connection. They had a collaboration for a long time.
0: Wow.
1: I do know this answer, but let's hear from our listeners.
0: I feel a bit better. I hadn't really heard of her until yesterday, but then I realized it's not my world.
1: Yes.
0: It's not my world.
1: So, Abiram coming in with Polka Dot Queen. Helen going with C, which is?
0: Empress of Polka Dots.
1: Ah, okay. But Perry, Gil, Jason, all going with?
0: Ian is going with Polka Dot Princess.
1: Yes, Polka Dot Princess. Zara coming in with A.
0: So, A, Polka Dot Queen, B, Polka Dot Princess, C, Empress of Polka Dots.
1: I'm going to lock in Polka Dot Queen.
0: You are correct. 5 out of 5. Here we go. Full house for Friday. Sports. Let's hit the sports.
1: This is my downfall.
0: What a great name this is, by the way. What a great name. Houston Cheng. What a name. Houston Cheng was the hero in his black headband and bright pink socks as he led St. Joseph's Institution.
1: Wow.
0: SJI.
1: You just went there.
0: I did. to victory against National Junior College, NJC. I've never been there. Winning 74-48 in the C Division Boys Final.
4: 74-48.
0: What was the sport? Was it A, basketball, B, baseball, or C, softball? Houston Cheng, what a name. He was the hero. He was the hero for his team, St. Joseph's Institution, winning 74-48 in the C Division Boys Final.
4: Okay.
0: What sport? A, basketball, B, baseball, C, softball.
4: Immediate reaction. Of course, we had a fabulous Unboxed about baseball.
0: Baseball, yeah. Yes, which your husband enjoyed.
4: And softball. Mm. But not huge sports in Singapore yet, right? Mm. Basketball is a lot more common. That is my gut feeling. Mm. But Perry, Joseph, Abiram, Patrick, Aloysius, Zara, locking in basketball. Ian, PM Tan, I see you. But Gil going with C, which is softball, which softball, is throwing me off a little
0: bit. He's throwing you a curveball.
4: Ah. Let's go with basketball.
0: Thank you, Tricia. You are correct. Hey! 6 out of 6. What a great way to finish a fabulous week. And that was ST's What's the News quiz.
4: Traffic. Good morning. Well, let's take a look at the roads now. 6:48 a.m. and we're still tracking a vehicle breakdown on KJE towards PIE at Choa Chu Kang Drive exit. That's about it for now. Drive safely.
5: 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But only when you're safely parked.

0: All right. Well, we want to give a special shout out to
1: Aaron.
0: Yes. Oh, Aaron.
1: Yes.
0: Aaron, thank you so much for joining us today. Of course, we knew that Neil was going to convert some of the great Catholic high boys to tune into Let's Talk Singapore. And not only did he do so well in the What's the News quiz, he wrote in with a very nice comment, didn't he, Neil?
1: Yes, I'll let you read it.
0: Oh, you want me to read it? He goes, whoa, I've never done a radio show quiz before. Since when is it so interactive? Well, Aaron?
1: Every morning, my friend.
0: Yes?
1: Every single morning. So spread the word. This is the number one talkback radio show, number one interactive show, and we'll prove it right now with the final score.
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0: Yes, we're all friends here and you can count on us. When I say us, I mean Audrey Seek for our numbers, because it's Friday, which means we're going to give our English Premier League predictions. Welcome to The Final Score with me, Neil Humphreys, Zia Ulroshan and Audrey Seek. But before we get to our predictions, we have breaking news, Roshan, an extraordinary Champions League draw.
1: Every time you say breaking news, I just expect the World Cup jingle to play now.
2: Oh, man.
0: Come on.
1: And I expect Audrey to give us the same reaction.
2: Oh,
1: you're
2: man.
1: Absolutely right. The UEFA Champions League draw has taken place overnight into its third year in this new iteration of a giant big group format. 36 teams play out 8 fixtures each. Top 8 go through automatically to the round of 16, and then 9 to 24 go through to a knockout phase. Basically, we've discussed this before, more football, more money to be made, but I'm not complaining because Manchester United are back in the Champions League, which is where I want to start, because there's so many exciting matches to look forward to. I'm not so confident United are going to make it though.
0: Wow, I'm looking at the draw. Arsenal will have to play Real Madrid and Bayern Munich. There's some mouth-watering ties here. What do our listeners think? Are you happy with the Champions League draw? 8855-0893. What stands out for you?
1: Look, reunions are plenty, and no Champions League conversation is complete without mentioning Jose Mourinho, right? I know he's got plenty of clubs on his CV, but he will take on Inter Milan at home. He's currently the Real Madrid manager. He travels away to his former club, Roma, as well. And here's how money again has sort of ruined the sport. Would you believe Shakhtar Donetsk, who are a Ukrainian team, they're going to play all their Champions League home games at Chelsea because they've rented out the stadium for the Champions League?
0: Oh, wow. I had no idea of that. That's extraordinary.
1: There you have it. And that's where football is moving now. You can rent out stadiums. It's like a sister station using our studio for this show, but never mind.
0: Never going to happen.
1: There's also Rodri, who's now with Barcelona, going to take on his former employers, Manchester City. Unai Emery returns to face his former club, PSG. And then I talked about Manchester United. They have a tough draw. Atletico Madrid, Bayern Munich, Roma, Sporting, Leipzig, Villarreal. Sabah is who I want to talk about. And when I say Sabah, you probably...
0: Sabah?
1: That's the reaction for most. That was my reaction when I saw the draw. Not the one based in Malaysia.
0: Yeah.
1: These are minnows from Azerbaijan.
0: Wow.
1: Founded in 2017, competing in the Champions League for the first time. And here's where the story gets interesting, right? Their manager is, I hope I don't butcher his name, Valdas Dambrauskas. His claim to fame is winning the Lithuanian Who Wants to Be a Millionaire, using the money to travel to England to study English.
0: What a story.
1: And now he's come back, the 49-year-old, to lead Sabah, FK as they are known, into the Champions League. What a story.
0: What a story. Well, that is a great story, Roshan. I had no idea about that. Okay, what have we got? We've got Man U fans, Manchester City fans, Arsenal fans listening this morning. Are you happy with the Champions League draw? Let us know. 8855-0893.
1: Don't forget Liverpool fans. I know Sultan's listening, and Liverpool are Champions League royalty as well. How are you feeling about the draw? Tell us.
0: Yes, Abiram says, I still can't recover from Manchester City's 3-0 loss against Arsenal. But it's the real deal now. The English Premier League is upon us. Great games this weekend. Let's have a drum roll. We're going to get to all of our predictions right now. Here we go, and send yours in, 8855-0893. We'll kick off with Liverpool against Nottingham Forest, the early game on Saturday. I'm going with 2-1 to the Reds. It's time for the Reds to wake up their season. Roshan.
1: It is Liverpool's first home game of the season. I suspect they'll pick up the victory 2-0 to Liverpool.
0: 2-0 to Liverpool. Audrey, Liverpool against Nottingham Forest. The nation awaits.
2: Who are the Reds?
0: Liverpool.
2: Oh, okay. Poole versus Forest. Well, Poole's going to take it, right? 3-1.
0: 3-1 to Liverpool. All right, Bournemouth against Everton. Two mid-table teams. I'm going 1-1.
1: I say Everton continue their good form. They win this one 2-1.
0: 2-1. Okay, Bournemouth, Everton. Audrey.
2: Bournemouth. Bourne. Jason Bourne. 4.
1: Oh.
2: The other one is who again?
0: Everton.
2: Everton. Everton. Well, also a nice name. Let's give them 2.
0: Your predictions blow my mind. You're probably going to be right. Coventry, Hull. Coventry need to get back into the season. Hull are flying after beating United. I go 2-2.
1: For my sake of my fantasy Premier League team, I brought in some Hull City players. I say Hull win this one 1-0.
0: 1-0 to Hull.
2: Hull. I was like, Hull. Hull's going to get a nil for me.
0: So a nil for Hull. Coventry?
2: Coventry. Very atas.
0: Yes.
2: 3.
0: 3. Hull nil.
2: Yeah.
0: Okay. Spurs and Newcastle. A lot of Spurs and Newcastle fans. Abiram's going Everton to win 2-1. Spurs and Newcastle. I'll go Spurs 2-1. I think their midfield comes good.
1: Yeah, I think Spurs need to win this one after opening the embarrassment, right? I say Spurs win this one 3-1.
0: 3-1 to Spurs. Right. Newcastle. Spurs against Newcastle. What do our listeners think? What does Audrey think?
2: Okay, so Abiram has said 1-1. Spurs 3-0. I'm going to go with Abiram. Spurs 3.
0: Spurs 3. Abiram, it's down to you, my friend. Audrey's gone with your prediction. All right, Sunday games. Chelsea and Brighton. I think Chelsea's midfield is great. Their defence is a mess. I think Chelsea just about win 3-2.
1: I say Brighton win 3-2. Chelsea have had midweek action. They might be tired. They have a big squad. But Chelsea still for the title. Let me just remind everyone.
0: Good shout out. I'm loving it. So I've gone Chelsea. Roshan's gone Brighton. Audrey and the nation, what do you think?
2: Okay, Dylan says Chelsea 2, Brighton 1.
0: Yes. Are you going to follow that?
2: Yes. Let's go with that.
0: So just get your predictions in. 8855-0893. Audrey will just follow you.
2: No, Chelsea is doing well. She's been doing really good, right?
0: She's been doing exceptionally well. Good, she's a darling. Right. Leeds against Brentford. Leeds are awful. Brentford are flying. I think an away win. I go Leeds 1, Brentford 3.
1: I say Brentford 4, Leeds 2. This is where I think it's going to start raining goals on Sunday.
0: Fantastic. So Leeds-Brentford, what do you think? 8855-0893. Audrey?
2: Leeds-Brentford.
0: Well, firstly, what do you think? Dennis is very happy because you picked Liverpool to win. Okay, right. Okay. Leeds-Brentford, what do you got?
2: Okay, well, Dylan says Leeds 0, Brentford 2. Abiram says Brentford 3, Leeds 0. Let's go 2.5-0. Well, oh, I can't
0: I have
2: do
0: to do 2-0. Okay. Sunderland Fulham. Quick one. I go 1-1.
1: I say 1-1 as well.
0: 1-1. Audrey, Sunderland Fulham. Gotta hurry you.
2: Who? 2-1.
0: To Sunderland. All right. Manchester United, Ipswich, the big one. Manchester United, wake up. 2-1 to Manchester United.
1: 3-0 to Manchester United.
0: 3-0 to United. Audrey.
2: 4-0.
0: 4-0 to United. Last one. Aston Villa versus Arsenal. Arsenal, I go 3-0.
1: I say Aston Villa stun them, 2-2.
0: 2-2! Wow, last prediction of the day goes to Audrey. Aston Villa against Arsenal.
2: Oh, Arsenal's my team. 4 to Arsenal.
0: 4-0.
1: Right? James is very happy.
0: 4-0 to
2: Arsenal. No, I didn't say nil. 1. 4-1.
0: Right, 1-4. That's the final score right here on Let's Talk Singapore.
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4: These are your news headlines. I'm Shahzad Haque. Singapore's Ministry of Foreign Affairs is assisting families of Singaporeans affected by the deadly floods which tore through the Nepal-Tibet border. A crisis response team has also been deployed to provide consular help to Singaporeans in Nepal. 9 Singaporeans are among hundreds of foreigners reported uncontactable as rescue teams search for over 1,500 missing people. The death toll has risen to at least 389, with authorities warning of possible further flooding due to upstream river blockage. MFA is urging Singaporeans in affected areas to stay vigilant, avoid rivers and low-lying areas, e-register with MFA and follow local authorities' instructions. Meanwhile, Nepal and China have warned of fresh flood risks as two lakes formed by debris and glacier collapse on either side of their border threaten to burst. Search and rescue operations are still underway after the initial glacier collapse pushed rock, ice, mud and debris into river systems. Nepalese authorities are urging rescuers and residents in lower-lying areas to stay away from riverbanks and risky areas. China say about 3 million cubic meters of water, the equivalent of 1,200 Olympic swimming pools, could enter another lake over the next 3 days, with heavy rainfall expected to increase flood risks. Singapore must keep reinventing itself to navigate growing global uncertainty and changing circumstances. Speaking at a lecture in Kazakhstan, Senior Minister Lee Hsien Loong added the country also had to adjust policies when they did not work as intended. He warned that major power rivalry, weakening multilateralism, and the weaponization of trade dependencies have created a less conducive economic environment. These have prompted Singapore to rethink its strategy forward. SM Lee also outlined five priorities for Singapore: staying open, supporting multilateralism, combining market discipline with an active government, continuous remaking of the economy, and most critically, keeping Singaporeans united with no one left behind. Young people who want someone to talk to but may not be ready for counselling can now turn to a new program called Chat Circles. The initiative pairs those aged 15 to 28 with trained volunteers for an hour-long conversation about what's on their minds. Sessions will be held monthly until July next year, with up to 20 participants each time. Social enterprise Empact, which launched the initiative, says the conversations are confidential and volunteers can refer participants for professional support if needed. Singapore stocks ended lower yesterday, with the Straits Times Index losing 0.7% to finish at 5,684. Venture Corp led the STI gainers, rising 1.7% to $17.08, while the worst performer was Genting Singapore, which fell 2.3% to 63 cents. Local banks ended lower. DBS lost 0.8% to $75.65. OCBC fell 1.7% to $30.90. And UOB shedded 0.8% to $40.64. Key regional indices were mixed. Hong Kong's Hang Seng Index lost 0.3%, Japan's Nikkei 225 fell 0.2%, and South Korea's Kospi rose 1.5%.
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2: And we do have some good news on the weather front. According to the NEA, it is partly cloudy this Friday. So hopefully no rain and it will be a nice day. But in terms of temperatures, we do have 34 degree highs and 26 degree lows for Friday.
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0: 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Oh my goodness, would you look at the traffic? There's been an accident on the KPE towards the ECP after Tampines Road. Avoid lane 2. That's your traffic, and this is Let's Talk Singapore. Oh my goodness, it's 7.05.
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2: Oh my goodness, can't believe it's already 7.06, Neil.
0: Yes, indeed. We need to clip that out. Oh my goodness, it was wonderful. Now listen, we've got more comments about your predictions and anything else we have discussed on the final score this week. Dennis loves your 2.5 goals.
2: I really didn't think at all. So
0: just out of curiosity, how do you score half a goal?
2: I don't know. Our listener Dylan.
0: Does it go half over the line? Is it like half? The ball is half over
2: so
0: the line.
2: So this is my thought process.
0: Go for
2: Abiram,
0: it.
2: Our lovely listener, went with 3-0, I believe.
0: And he's from Dunman
2: Secondary.
0: Yes.
2: Yes. And Dylan, our other student listener, went with 2-0. And I didn't know who to pick. So I thought, I'll just go down the middle. And it came out 2.5. And then I realized soon after that it didn't make any sense. But Dennis, thank you for remembering. I did say you can score half a goal.
0: Yes. Aloysia says, wow, so many matches. I forgot all the scores already.
2: Oh, don't worry, Aloysia.
0: I keep receipts.
2: I can't even name a single team besides Chelsea because she's top of mind for some reason.
0: There is one. You always remember the castle.
2: Yes.
0: Which is called?
2: Jason Bourne? No.
0: the full name of the
2: Newcastle.
0: Team?
2: Newcastle.
0: Yes, you always remember Newcastle because you want to live in a castle. And you always remember Chelsea because she's a fine gal.
2: She's a nice gal.
0: Yes. All right, what do we got here? Dylan says, Aston Villa 3, Liverpool 2, Chelsea 2, Brighton 1, Leeds 0, Brentford 2. Mm. What do our Arsenal, Liverpool, Man U, Man City fans think? Is this going to be a good weekend for you guys? 8855-0893. Here we go. Look at this. Lewis, good morning to the best team. I will follow Audrey's predictions.
2: Don't do it, Lewis.
0: Our listeners would follow you into a fire.
2: Don't do it.
0: They love you. It's wonderful.
2: James, were you not proud of me today? But James says, I love it when Audrey says, who are the Reds? And then said 3-1 to them. That's the football expert for us. Yep.
0: I love it, James, because
2: This is what I have to offer you.
0: James, as you know, you're a football fan. You follow my writing. I have been mocking football predictions for years. Everyone takes them so seriously. It's just a bit of fun.
2: Don't do it.
0: They love you. It's wonderful.
2: James,

0: last week where we had a private investigator on.
1: We did.
0: That was really fun. And we have a new one today. A very unusual job.
1: Oh, yes. I really want to know.
0: Yes.
1: You have to guess. You have to guess what our unusual job is.
0: So you're going to have to guess who we have on later on after Breakfast Bites. I believe he or she is already outside waiting to talk about this very special, unusual job. If you have any thoughts of who you think that we would bring on, please write in to us. But we will have a short quiz of sorts. We'll give you guys clues and you will have to guess who is the unusual job holder today.
1: Do we have prizes this week? Do we have giveaways?
0: We do. We do,
1: we do have a giveaway.
0: Right.
1: So it's 8855-0893. You can start guessing now for fun. Who is or what is our unusual job going to be today? You need that number because we're going to be talking Breakfast Bites in just a couple of moments. And this week we are talking about junk scam calls.
0: Scam calls.
1: What should you do if you get a scam call? That's coming up on Breakfast Bites.
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0: scammers out there, how do you sleep when you lie to people? Okay, Neil, a Nigerian prince, Keanu Reeves, a Swiss bank owner, and the daughter of Libya's former President Gaddafi. No, I'm not naming random people. These are people who have supposedly reached out to me via scam messages this month.
1: This month?
0: I have to say, I was very slightly excited, I will say, when I got a Telegram message from supposedly Keanu Reeves. And Keanu Reeves said to me, "Hello, sir, how are you?" But spelled how wrong. And I was like, don't think it's Keanu. But this happens all the time. Scams, they are all over the place. Just yesterday, we talked about this. $410 million lost to scams in the first half of 2026 in Singapore. 8 in 10 people sending money directly to scammers.
1: Yeah.
0: They're not just getting good. They have gotten great at targeting vulnerable groups, and it is not uncommon for us to get emails, WhatsApp messages, and calls from these scammers. And if you're like me and you see an unfamiliar number pop up, I just ignore it. Absolutely not answering. But then sometimes you do answer. You don't know who it is. Maybe it's someone important. And suddenly someone is telling you your bank account has been compromised. You have a parcel waiting for you. So today we're asking, let's just say you got a scam call. What do you do? What do you think is the course of action you should take? Or what do you usually do? The options are A, you hang up or ignore it. Is it B, you confront them and report it? Or C, play along to waste their time? And I do have a feeling that C is going to be more popular than it should be. And the person who I knew voted for C is Neil Humphreys. Let's talk about this, Neil.
1: Yes, of course. Not so much now, but when I was more at home, mostly writing, I could go 7 or 8 hours without talking to anyone. And this is me you're talking to, right?
0: You're looking forward to the scam call.
1: So I get a call. I know it's a scammer. I just play along. It's a conversation. Shall I tell you who I've been? I wrote this down last night. I've played different roles when I'm on the phone. I've been the old man caller. I've done the Ministry of Manpower, you say? Ministry of Manpower? I've done that. I've done the terrible Chinese speaker where I just use the 6 Chinese words I know. I just go, dui, dui, dui, dui, buko yi, dui, dui. And I just see how far I can go. Wabutsadao, dui, dui, dui. And then I keep going in Mandarin until I get bored. I've been this. One of my favorites is the sleazy old English aristocrat. So they'll call me and I'll go, well, hello.
0: Oh my goodness, Neil.
1: Hello, how can I help you today? And I see how long I can play with that if I'm bored. But my favorite one is when I just play the blur speaker to get them excited. Oh, yes, Ministry of Manpower. Yes, how can I help you? Yes, yes, that's happened to me. Yes, yes, yes. Yes, certainly. Just let me get my IC and I'll give you my full name and details. Just wait there for 1 second. Hang on, hang on. Here it is. Yes, my name is Detective Inspector Stanley Lowe.

0: which is the detective in my novels. How can I be of service today? Click, and the phone goes down. I'd play. I always play.
1: Okay, so how long have you gone? Have you burned hours on this? 20 minutes, 30 minutes?
0: Believe it or not, no. 3-4 minutes. The sleazy aristocrat doesn't last very long because they don't understand me. Hello. But I've gone quite far with my really bad Mandarin. I just go, dui, dui, dui. I don't understand a word they're saying. I just go, kai, kai, kai, kai, and just keep seeing how far I can go before they give up. And then the Inspector Stanley Lowe, that can go about 3-4 minutes. And then as soon as I say, I'm Detective Inspector Stanley Lowe, which if anyone's listening, it's a character in my novels. I'm not stealing it from anybody. The phone goes down.
1: Okay.
0: I love it. I love it. But well, I've got to do my PSA. You'll ask me to do my PSA. You shouldn't give any personal information ever.
1: 100%.
0: And I never have. I never have.
1: And I'm of the camp of you shouldn't give them any of your time either. Time is money, guys. And I will get into what is recommended, but let's talk about what people actually do. We're hearing from a lot of you. Jet coming in with C. I continue my workout and keep them on the line as long as I can. Neil is epic. Epic is the word, I guess.
0: Well, my wife wouldn't think so. Yeah. I like her. Who said that?
1: That's Jet.
0: Neil is epic. Yes, thank
1: you. That is
0: you.
1: An epic name, Jet.
2: Nick, Nick, Nick, Nick, Nick, Nick.
1: There you go.
2: Nick.
1: Bowie coming in with C, also playing along. Jason coming in with I play along with them.
0: Thank you, Jason. Thank you. Epic, you say?
1: Yes.
0: Yes, play along. Have some fun.
1: Yeah.
0: If you're not busy, of course.
1: David does the hang up and report.
0: I do that as well. Yes. I should clarify PSA. After I finished, I block and report the call immediately. Mm. I do that every single time.
1: Yes. Allie coming in with a very important comment. Allie says, I previously did fall for a call that told me about identity theft. Mm. Ever since then, I also lead them along for fun.
0: Yes, Allie.
1: But hearing Neil sharing, his phone conversations are definitely more fun.
0: Thank you. And also a serious point here. I won't use this term loosely. I think scammers are the scum of the earth, right? Mm. I really do, because you're trying to scam old people. It's often old people out of their life savings. I think they are the scum of the earth. So if I can waste their time for a couple of minutes, falsely get up their hopes, then put the phone down,
1: yeah,
0: then block them, then report them, it's like a little minor victory for the common man.
1: Yeah.
0: So that's why I do it.
1: I get it. Patrick coming in, our very important listener, Patrick, saying, I play along and then report it on the ScamShield
0: app. Yes, Patrick. Yes. Best listeners on radio.
1: Yes.
0: Yes, Patrick.
1: So what I did with the options, I wanted to see which one people would typically do on the day-to-day. The play along to waste their time, I see the value in that. Don't get me wrong. I think that if you get them frustrated, hopefully they would think, this is not worth it.
0: Mm.
1: I'm just being strung along by everybody, and I know that I'm doing something bad. I'm going to stop the scam game from now on.
0: Mm. Phyllis says, just to
1: happens.
0: Jump in with Phyllis,
1: yes,
0: just play along and know when to exit. Ha ha ha, says Phyllis.
1: Okay, well, you guys did not vote on the poll, unfortunately, because so far, let's just say we've gotten 10 people writing in that they would play along. And I feel like, you know, that should have translated into the results. But let's go through the results. Coming in at number one is A, comfortably taking 78%, hang up or ignore.
0: Which is the sensible approach.
1: Hey, I think that Singaporeans are getting very used to these calls. Love it or hate it, it's now part of life.
0: Yeah.
1: And of course, I think that the authorities are trying very hard to clamp down on these scammers, but we have seen it all now. Impersonation scams involving banks, telcos, government agencies. The Singapore police force has repeatedly reminded people that government officials will never ask you over the phone to transfer money or disclose your bank login details. So please remember that. Sometimes the very obvious, congratulations, you've won $1 million. If only the scammers were that obvious nowadays. Now they're really, really good at trying to, you know, tap into your worries. I've heard of scammers who talk about your family, your family members.
0: Yeah.
1: And, you know, it's very easy to fall for that. I now just hang up and ignore.
0: Which is fine.
1: Ma'am.
0: Jet says, I don't know if this is true, but Jet says, using AI to waste scammers' time is the only thing more powerful than Neil. Is that a thing? I'd love that. If you could put AI onto them and have them talking to AI for hours. If that's a thing, Jet, sign me up. I think that's terrific.
1: Wow. Joseph sending in a voice note, but I believe he said this is one of the recorded conversations with a scammer. Wow. Okay. Wow. Well, we'll have to review that first, Joseph, but hang tight. And Derek coming in with a very important comment. Thank you so much, Derek, for chiming in. He says, playing along may backfire. New technology to record your voice and use AI to manipulate your voice.
0: Which is an important point because I did look this up last night. Why playing along is dangerous. It confirms your number is active, obviously, but I blocked them straight after. And the key point, Derek makes a very important point. They do record your voice.
1: Yes.
0: Which is why I never do my own voice on my scam calls.
1: Oh, my goodness. But still, you know, I know that there's something deeply satisfying about trying to turn the tables. 11% went with C, they play along to waste their time, which seems like it should be higher, right? But are you actually wasting their time, or are you giving the scammer 20 minutes of access to you? If they keep the conversation going, the longer you engage, the more opportunities they have to build trust, to create urgency, and get little bits of information out of you. So, Derek, that was a very important comment.
0: People are laughing.
1: What's going on? Okay. What did I miss?
0: Cue up some round of applause or something here, because Perry might have the comment of the day. Perry says, I used to ask them to wait, and then I passed the phone to my two-year-old kid.
1: Wow, Perry. You have to take it today. My goodness. But the final option, confront them and report, got 11%. I think confronting them, really, that's a losing battle. I wouldn't do that. But reporting is a very important thing. If you're not sure, you should always call this number 1-799. Check if it's a scam. Check if it's a scam. Do you remember that ad? It's one of Trisha's favorite ads that we've played.
0: I don't know it.
1: Yes, 1-799. Can I check if it's a scam? You should always check. If you're not sure, hang up, call 1-799 and let them know what happened, and they will be able to tell you, and you can report the scam call that you just got.
0: Mm. Yes. Or refer them to me, and I will take care of them with my special voice. And that, my friend, was Breakfast Bites.
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0: All right, let's take a look at our Friday morning road, shall we? What have we got so far? We have heavy traffic on the CTE towards the AYE at Ang Mo Kio Avenue 1 exit, and heavy traffic on the PIE towards Changi at Stevens Road exit, which I believe is near Audrey. And that's your traffic, and this is Let's Talk Singapore.
3: 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But only when you're safely parked.
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0: I really want to know.
1: You love this song, don't you, Neil?
2: I do, and it fits perfectly. One of our listeners said, yes, it's from CSI. Yes, it is. But it's also now a part of Unusual Jobs. Welcome to our fabulous new segment, and I'm quoting Ali here. Ali says, good morning. Yes, I've been waiting for this new segment. I'm so excited, says Ali.
1: Yes, Ali, it's time for Unusual Jobs, and this morning we have a job that comes with a pretty strong reputation. You know it by now. Every week we will unpack a new job and go behind the scenes of an industry most of us probably know very little about.
2: Exactly. So take out your phones, take down this number 8855-0893. The guest is with us in the studio, but we will not reveal yet what the unusual job is. You have to guess. So start sending in your answers now. We'll give you some clues. I'll kick things off. Like Liam Neeson in Taken, this person has a particular set of skills.
1: And because of our breakfast bite, someone wrote in to say, did you bring a scammer on? And the answer is no.
2: No, we wouldn't do that.
1: This person is not a scammer. I'm even going to put it out there. My clue is, even if this is not your job, this is something you probably relate to because you have probably done it before to a small degree.
2: Very good. Okay. And would our guest like to share a clue of what you do?
3: You find yourself in a very difficult situation that you have no way of finding a way out.
2: Oh, very good. Very good. Next clue is, this person's, one of the key skills would be negotiation. They would have to be a very tactful negotiator.
1: All right. Jackie coming in with bodyguard. That is a great guess. Keep it coming. Nope, it's not a bodyguard. My clue is patience and waiting is also a big part of the job. Patience and waiting.
2: And our mystery guest, could you give us a clue about your unusual job?
3: For our clients, they basically stay up at night wondering what's next.
1: Oh, very, very good.
2: Patrick says property agent, real estate agent. Oh, we're getting closer. We're getting closer. Wilson says marriage counselor. That's a good guess. I will say this special guest, I'm guessing, gets new customers all the time. And this guest might have to return to that customer over and over again.
1: Andrew coming in with private investigator. Andrew, that was our unusual job last week. So, you know, tune into our podcast, Let's Talk Singapore. And that was a really, really interesting one. That's not it today. Today, I have another clue for you. This job has been portrayed in many movies and TV shows, and you would not immediately think that they are nice guys or gals.
2: But our guest is very nice. We want to make that clear.
1: He's lovely.
2: Okay, special guest. Media portrayal not great. Our mystery guest, give us a clue.
3: We are people that sometimes the public has a misconception about exactly what we do and how we function.
2: Ali says counselor. Jeffrey says lawyer. People may often think that this guest, and generally, is a tough guy. A tough guy, but may not necessarily be the case.
1: Their customers aren't always happy to see them, I will say. In fact, they may try hard not to see them.
2: Yeah, David Yeo says lawyer, which is quite apt on this one. Okay, mystery guest, give us another clue.
3: We sometimes are the last resort to solving the problem.
2: Very good. I'm going to go with, people often think that folks in your industry dress entirely in black.
1: And you are.
2: And you are dressed today entirely in black.
1: We're getting some really, really good answers now. Undercover from Stephen. Kenneth as well. Acquisition and merger negotiator. Very specific.
2: Lots of lawyers.
1: Secret agent from Phyllis. If it's a secret agent, can we bring them on the show? We should look into it. And we have a lot of people already guessing it. Bouncer, another guess from Faith. Okay, my clue is licenses are very important in this job. There are many people who are unlicensed that give a wrong impression.
2: So last chance to get your answers in, 8855-0893. We shall reveal the answer after the news.
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5: These are your news headlines. I'm Shahzad Haque. Singapore's Ministry of Foreign Affairs is assisting families of Singaporeans affected by the deadly floods which tore through the Nepal-Tibet border. A crisis response team has also been deployed to provide consular help to Singaporeans in Nepal. Nine Singaporeans are among hundreds of foreigners reported uncontactable as rescue teams search for over 1,500 missing people. The death toll has risen to at least 389, with authorities warning of possible further flooding due to upstream river blockage. MFA is urging Singaporeans in affected areas to stay vigilant, avoid rivers and low-lying areas, e-register with MFA and follow local authorities' instructions. Meanwhile, Nepal and China have warned of fresh flood risks as two lakes formed by debris and glacier collapse on either side of their border threaten to burst. Search and rescue operations are still underway after the initial glacier collapse pushed rock, ice, mud and debris into river systems. Nepalese authorities are urging rescuers and residents in lower-lying areas to stay away from riverbanks and risky areas. China say about 3 million cubic meters of water, the equivalent of 1,200 Olympic swimming pools, could enter another lake over the next 3 days, with heavy rainfall expected to increase flood risks. Singapore must keep reinventing itself to navigate growing global uncertainty and changing circumstances. Speaking at a lecture in Kazakhstan, Senior Minister Lee Hsien Loong added the country also had to adjust policies when they did not work as intended. He warned that major power rivalry, weakening multilateralism, and the weaponization of trade dependencies have created a less conducive economic environment. These have prompted Singapore to rethink its strategy forward. SM Lee also outlined 5 priorities for Singapore: staying open, supporting multilateralism, combining market discipline with an active government, continuous remaking of the economy, and most critically, keeping Singaporeans united with no one left behind. Young people who want someone to talk to but may not be ready for counselling can now turn to a new program called Chat Circles. The initiative pairs those aged 15 to 28 with trained volunteers for an hour-long conversation about what's on their minds. Sessions will be held monthly until July next year, with up to 20 participants each time. Social enterprise Empact, which launched the initiative, says the conversations are confidential and volunteers can refer participants for professional support if needed. Singapore stocks ended lower yesterday, with the Straits Times Index losing 0.7% to finish at 5,684. Venture Corp led the STI gainers, rising 1.7% to $17.08, while the worst performer was Genting Singapore, which fell 2.3% to 63 cents. Local banks ended lower. DBS lost 0.8% to $75.65. OCBC fell 1.7% to $30.90. And UOB shedded 0.8% to $40.64. Key regional indices were mixed. Hong Kong's Hang Seng Index lost 0.3%, Japan's Nikkei 225 fell 0.2%, and South Korea's Kospi rose 1.5%.
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1: Date check. Oh my goodness, would you look at the date? It is the 28th of August, a Friday.
4: Traffic.
2: Oh my goodness, look at this traffic. Heavy traffic on the CTE towards the AYE at Ang Mo Kio Avenue 1 exit, and still that heavy traffic near Audrey's house on the PIE towards Changi at Stevens Road exit. That's your traffic. Stay right here. The answer for unusual jobs is coming up.
4: If you see anything on the roads that we might have missed, send us a WhatsApp message at 8855-0893, but only when you're safely parked.
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2: It's Friday morning and Audrey Seek, our listeners, have done it again. Extraordinary, extraordinary feedback on their guesses.
1: My goodness, and I have to say a lot of you have guessed it, some of them coming in with very good alternative guesses like forensics and all of these special agents. We will be revealing it, but let's share maybe two more obvious clues to see how many people can guess it. My next clue, stereotypically, some phrases you may assume this guest uses with people, pay today or else I know where you live.
2: But we just hear say, oh, money, pay money. That's it. Oh, money, pay money. My last clue will be people in this industry have illegally, I must stress, resorted to petty acts of vandalism to get their message across. Something that our special guest today does not condone in any way. Last chance, 8855-0893. We've got the correct answers coming in now. Should we get a drum roll for this, please? Tricia. What is it, Audrey?
1: It is a debt collector. So we want to give shout outs. There's so many people to give shout outs to. Jeffrey coming in now. Alan, Stephen, Gyokbin, a lot of new writer inners. Clarence, Greg, Saltby, Gabriel, Terrence, Lewis, Ken, William, Grace, Sandra.
2: Patrick, Terrence, Evelyn, Jacqueline, Benz, David, another David, lots of Davids, Kenneth, Kurt said paparazzi, which I do like.
1: That's a good one.
2: LL Tan, correct. Aloysius, correct. So many coming. George, correct. Ian Benson, and on it goes. Xuan, correct.
1: Xuan, Andrew Wilson, again. Perry, and shout out to Sultan who guessed it at 727.
2: Yes.
1: Well done.
2: So welcome indeed to Unusual Jobs. We've all been in this position in our lives. Mm-hmm. Someone owes you money. You've called them, messaged them, reminded them, no go. In the end, you've had no choice but to call a debt collector. But what do they actually do? And is the stereotype fair?
1: Yes. So I think when most of us hear the words debt collector, we immediately picture someone quite intimidating, perhaps a large man dressed in black, like our guest today, also dressed in black, turning up at your door, demanding money. But how much of that is actually true? What does a debt collector in Singapore actually do? And that's something we want to unpack today.
2: So I'm pleased to welcome Leroy Frank Ratnam, the CEO of JMS Rogers. Leroy, welcome to the show, my friend.
8: Hello. Thank you very much for having me.
1: Welcome.
2: I have to say, you've been a very good sport so far. You were terrific with those clues.
1: Yes.
2: All right, let's get straight into it. What brought you into this industry? Was debt collection something you always wanted to do?
8: No. Debt collection was something that I was very unfamiliar with for many years of my life, which is a good thing, I guess, until the day that I myself was a victim of a scam.
1: Oh, no.
8: Yes. So I was a victim of a scam. And what happened very simply was that I actually had to approach debt collectors. And over time, I got to know JMS Rogers. And at the time, JMS Rogers was already established since 2004. So this was about 6 years ago, and I figured that, you know, they would be the best ones to speak to. So as I got to know them and as I got to talk with them, and eventually it was solved for me, I found that this industry was extremely intriguing, right? It was the other side of finance.
2: Yeah.
8: And so that's when I got to start talking with the owner and founder at that time. And then at that time, he was also looking towards, you know, moving into a half retirement and was looking for fresh blood to come in and run the business and take it over.
2: What was you doing at the time?
8: Sorry? What? Oh, yeah, I was in finance at that time. Yeah. Mm. So with all of my knowledge from the finance industry, right, it was very, you know, useful to be in the debt collection side right now. So you're on the other side of things, right? So that was how I got into it. And it's been an amazing journey for the last, well, 5-6 years.
1: Okay.
8: Restoring justice.
1: Yeah. Mm. So when we announced that we did have a debt collector on today, one of our listeners wrote, OMG, is it debt collection? So we want to know, when you tell people what you do for a living, what's usually the first reaction you get?
8: It's not, there's not really a strong first reaction. It's actually a varied reactions, right? You've got those that go, oh, so you're a gangster. So that's number one. Number two is, oh, is it dangerous? Number three is, I guess you're very much hated by the public.
1: Mm.
8: Yeah. So all types of reactions.
2: And how do you answer each of those?
8: If they ask me I'm a gangster, I'll obviously tell them no, right? If they ask me if it's dangerous, I'll say it's a matter of how you conduct the debt collection process. And then if they ask, you know, questions like, for example, are you hated by the public? I would say that we are loved by those who need our services and hated by those that actually do owe the money.
2: Yeah, that makes sense.
8: Yeah.
2: Yeah. I mean, let's clear up, because we were chatting off air. People have this perception, stereotype, Arlongs, gangsters, loan sharks, they commit illegal acts. When I lived just across the road in Topolo, Larong 2, my owner of the flat I was renting owed money to an illegal loan shark. I got everything. I got the pork through the door because my owner was Muslim. I got the spray paint across the walls. Horrible. Owe money, pay money. I got myself padlocked into my own apartment.
8: Yeah.
2: I got eggs in the mailbox. Let's just clarify, that is not what you do. There are two types of money lender in Singapore. There's the legal one and the illegal one. Tell us about the differences between the two.
8: First and foremost, debt collectors, we are not money lenders.
2: Mm.
8: Our business is not in the business of loaning money to people, right? We are in the business of collections and recovery and investigations, right? And for us, we know that there are many people out there who focus on very illegal ways of collecting money. Now, these are all your unlicensed debt collectors, right? But when it comes to licensed debt collectors, we are licensed under the Singapore Police Force, and only licensed debt collectors under the police force, where there's certain codes and of conduct to follow, certain protocols to follow, do's and don't, right? That's when we actually engage with our debtors lawfully, right? Sometimes you will have situations where you hear stories of illegal debt collectors, right, who are, for example, painting walls, locking gates, setting fire to gates. But those are things that we obviously condemn, right? And we, you know, we focus on ensuring that all of our procedures are with the law.
1: Mm.
8: And one way in which we ensure that that happens, right, is that every time our collectors engage with debtors, right, if it is in a physical form, that means they have to physically be present at the office or at the residence, body cameras are there.
1: Right.
8: Right. This ensures that there is a proper recording of what has happened. If emails are being sent, letters are being sent, they're all very carefully documented, so that in the event that there's any discrepancy as to our conduct, these can be brought forward to show that none of these has happened.
1: Mm. So we definitely want to dive more into the do's and don'ts, like you said, but keep your questions coming. Louis, Steve, we see your questions. We will be asking Leroy those after the traffic, but 8855-0893. Let's keep your comments coming on Unusual Jobs, coming up after traffic.
4: Traffic.
2: There's been an accident on the TPE towards the SLE after the CTE. Avoid lane 1 and heavy traffic on the AYE towards Tuas at Jurong Pier Road exit. That's your traffic, but stay right here. Unusual Jobs coming up.
4: If you see anything on the roads that we might have missed, send us a WhatsApp message at 8855-0893. 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
2: Well, we know now who Leroy Frank Ratnam is. He's the CEO of JMS Rogers, a licensed debt collector. We've got so many questions. Do keep them coming. 8855-0893. Leroy, who typically employs you to call in a debt? The stereotype, again, would be folks with gambling issues or unpaid gambling debts. But who typically calls on for your services?
8: A wide range of people, actually. First and foremost, you've got all the corporates, right? So the corporates engage with us to go and, you know, collect on unpaid invoices, right? Non-delivery of supplies, right? Anything to do with the corporates when they engage in a transaction with someone and it's not fulfilled, we are called in. We also have our bread and butter cases, which are basically a friend, person A loans, loans person B some money. The money is not paid over time. So that is why we have to go in down there and make the collection. Mm. We've also had a very large increase over the last 2 years of scams, right? To where people have invested into companies, people have invested into organizations or into individuals, and the terms of the investments were not met. So, for example, that there was supposed to be a return payout, but it was defaulted, right? Or, for example, there was the end of the entire agreement, but the capital was not given back. Right, so we have a wide range of people to come to us. So for as long, if I were to summarize it easily, as long as money is involved and is owed across any type of industry, across any type of person, yeah, they give us a call.
1: Okay, so you talked about the rise of scams lately, and has the nature of debt collection then changed over the years? Are you seeing different kinds of debtors compared to when you first started? And how did you kind of adapt to the times?
8: I would say that yes, with every year that passes, debtors are becoming more and more sophisticated. They are becoming more and more creative. And I would say a lot of them are becoming a lot more intelligent as to how to evade their debt. So if you're talking about scams in particular, right? Scams that are run sometimes are built within a very complex web of deceit, right? So they have layers of companies. They have layers of directors, layers of invoicing, layers of asset classes that they so-called invest into, right? So, and many of them, they actually do understand the law very well.
2: Mm.
8: For example, they understand that a director of a company is seen as a separate legal entity from the company in itself. So they park a lot of the debt under the company.
1: And not under them.
8: And not under them, right? They remove liability from themselves.
2: Mm.
8: So when they want to run away with the money, so-called, they just close down the company, they put it into liquidation, and a lot of creditors are just left in the lurch, right? So there's a lot of sophistication nowadays when it comes to debt. And you also realize that with the emergence of many laws protecting people, even if, let's say, for example, we go and knock on a door, right, and we engage with the debtor to ask them to make the payments, the next thing we know is that we get a protection order against us, right? They constitute it as harassment when all we did was have a conversation.
1: Mm.
8: But then what happens is that we then go to court, and then most of the times it is set aside because we have all the body cameras to show there's not harassment. So things have changed a lot.
1: Yeah.
8: Debtors are far more creative, far more sophisticated, far more intelligent, and that makes our job a lot more interesting. At the same time, we have to work a lot harder into investigations to ensure that we have strong reasons to put the pressure onto the debtor to make that payment.
2: Leroy, that's a fascinating insight into what you do. And it ties in nicely with, I think, the number one question that all Singaporeans are asking, which is how? How do you enforce? How do you get the money back? Steve says, do debt collectors intimidate debtors when collecting money? Andrew says, what sort of methods do licensed debt collectors engage with debtors that have been proven effective? As I said, I've been a victim of loan sharks. I've written novels about loan sharks. And I've written kind of sarcastic columns about loan sharks, because basically we're a country of laws.
3: Yes.
2: In a way, you can't do anything. And I've said in the past, these acts of vandalism, which you don't do and you don't condone, it's almost like kids in a schoolyard. Give me the money or I'm going to spray on the wall. At what point does someone say to you, you say, give me the money, and they say, no. Where do you go from there?
3: It happens all the time. Whenever it is that we, if you talk about the do's and don'ts, and if you talk about what actually we do, I mean, there are certain protocols and certain procedures that we have to follow, of which I will not possibly disclose much of it because we don't want to be giving away strategies to the debtors to evade more.
2: Yeah, your trade secrets, right?
3: But sometimes whenever it is that debtors do say that, oh, you know, I don't want to pay, right? The first question that we always ask them is, on what grounds? We have to be fair in some ways to listen to them to understand the grounds of why they are refusing the payment. Now, in the event that the payment is unjustified, then we will obviously take it back to our client to have that conversation about why it is. But sometimes if the payment can be disputed, right, whereby two sides have different stories about why the payment should be there and why it shouldn't be there, then obviously we will call for mediations. Right. And in these mediations, they are conducted very fairly, right, to establish the truth. Now, but in situations where the debt, right, is undisputed, it cannot be disputed, but the debtor says that, I will not pay. What you gonna do? Go ahead, sue me, do what you want. I will never pay, right? Even to the day that I die, I just won't pay. We have heard all types of statements like this. We have heard all variations like this.
1: Sure.
3: Right? So when that happens, we know for a fact that the debtor has a very strong inclination towards not wanting to pay. So then your question to me would be, how then do we execute it?
2: And the listeners are thinking, is this the point you send down the big guys in the black suits? And a little bit of intimidation comes in.
3: Yes. If you look into the debt collection industry in the 80s, 90s, and the early 2000s, which I did my history studies on it before I entered the industry, yes, big, burly, tattooed, crew-cut hairstyles, right? Hopefully with a scar on the face.
1: Oh.
3: Right? These...
2: I used to think that was a job requirement.
1: Right here. Right there.
3: These methods used to work when laws in Singapore at the time were a lot more relaxed. You could have 20 people going down to a house, right? And they could be screaming and shouting, putting up banners, you know, doing what they want. But now it's no more, right? It's no more. Banners are not allowed anymore, right? Some of my clients do ask me, Leroy, can you please put up banners? And we're like, sorry, it's not allowed anymore, right? Can you send 15 people? No, we can't, right? There is a law as to how many people can actually go down. So people still think it's all about intimidation, because if you look at social media, right, social media loves to show the debt collectors at people's doors.
2: Oh, we've seen them at the food courts and the hawker centres. Yeah.
3: And debt collectors, sometimes, some other companies, not ours, they love to showcase these pictures, right? For us, we are a bit more different. If you notice, there are no pictures of us, right? Because we have different methods. And some of these methods would not just be about intimidation. Gone are the days of where intimidation works. Because like I said, debtors are a lot more intelligent now, right? They know their rights. They know their law, right? So there's a lot more sophistication in looking at the debt and identifying, which I will not share too much, but identifying angles where pressure can be applied. Because you see, every person in life, right, they have a particular pain point, right?
2: Mm-hmm.
3: So all we need to do is to establish what that pain point is.
1: And then poke it.
3: And press it.
2: So you have that psychological pain point, but an obvious follow-up question, what if they just don't have the money?
3: If they don't have the money, they need to justify it to us, right? And we will also conduct our own investigations to identify whether they do or they do not have money. We will look into their lifestyles. We will look into their purchases. We will look into what they're doing on a daily basis.
1: Wow.
3: If they really do not have money, we will then go back to our client to explore alternatives.
2: Asset seizures, apartments, yes. Cars.
1: Okay. So we have listeners writing in. One of them, I'm going to keep him anonymous, saying, are you looking to hire? So clearly you're doing a great job.
2: And he sent a photograph. He's got a huge scar across his cheek. So he's perfect.
1: But, you know, you talked about the savvy debtors. You talked about how a lot of businesses are trying to recover unpaid invoices. But we want to talk about the individuals, right, mm-hmm. who are owed money. And we have a great question from Lewis. What do you do when you encounter a family who is crying, clearly in distress? Someone even threatens to harm themselves during the whole debt collection process. How do you draw the line between doing your job objectively and having sympathy for the person you're dealing with? I think this is a great question.
3: It's a great question because it's something that we deal with quite often. I would say in 1 week, we've got probably 3-4 situations like this. Right, where when the family is involved, right, normally the debtor is an individual, but when we go and visit the house and the family is there and we can see that distress starts to happen, right, we would tell the debtor, please step outside, let's go downstairs, let's go to somewhere else where they don't have to listen to all of this. That's number one. Number two is, in the event that we do analyze a situation and realize that the debtor is in a situation where they really want to pay, right? But they do not have the means. We will leave at that moment for as long as we have properly established that it is not a facade, it is not a lie. That means it is the truth of what they're really going through. Then we will back off for a while. We'll go and speak to our client. We'll show our client the evidences of the situation. And I can be very honest with you. I would say about 3/4 of our clients would actually have a very good heart. They'll say, look, even if they cannot pay me in full at one time, something is still better than nothing. Go back, talk to them, see what can be managed, and then we move from there.
2: Wow. On that point, before we go to the news, and we'll keep you on after the news, if that's okay, because we've got so many questions. How many debts do you successfully retrieve, roughly, a rough percentage?
3: Well, if we look into our data and our analytics, right, for as long as a debt is justified, that means it is a real debt, and at the same time, the debtors are still present in Singapore in itself, the companies are alive, or the debtor as an individual is easily found or still can be found, We look at about 90% to 93% success rate.
2: That's huge. Yes. I thought you were going to say 50%, 40%.
3: I would say 90% to 93% because you need to understand this. Sometimes when clients come to us, they want us to, you know, get the debt back as quickly as possible, right? Yeah. Some clients, they say, tomorrow I want all the money back, right? So when we talk about 90% to 93%, we are talking about debtors who have started paying. Right. So whether or not it's a small installment of $50 a month on a debt of $10,000, which sometimes our clients do accept, right? Or whether it's a $20,000 a month installment, right? Debtors start paying, right? And that is what we take into account as, okay, the success rate is there because money has already begun to be collected.
1: No matter how small or how, I don't want to say insignificant the payments, but if you see consistent payments being made, that is a success story.
3: Yeah. Okay. Because to our clients, that is, right? They rather much see some money coming in than none at all.
2: Yeah. Brief follow-up, because you mentioned overseas. Do you ever get involved with that? Do you ever have to chase people overseas?
3: Yes, we do.
2: You engage third parties? How does that work?
3: So within ASEAN in itself, we have some presence. I shall not mention how, but we have some presence within ASEAN itself. But beyond ASEAN, we actually do work with quite a number of partners.
2: Wow. This guy's amazing. We have presence. You really are Liam Neeson, aren't you, in Taken? I have a special set of skills. I will find you. I will catch you. Yeah. And I will get your money. That's a great ad for JMS Rogers. Leroy Frank Rutnam is the CEO of that company. What do you guys think? Keep your questions coming. 8855-0893. When we come back after the news, if it's okay with you, I'd like to get into your personal story, how your family and friends feel about it when you say you're a debt collector, because there is a connotation to that as well. Yeah. What do our listeners think? So many questions. We want to hear from you.
1: Yes, and we will be asking your questions. We see all of them, and hopefully Leroy would be able to answer them all. Plus, we also have a very short, rapid-fire also at about 8:15. So you're going to want to stay tuned. Thank you for joining us on Let's Talk Singapore. Unusual jobs coming up and continuing after the news.
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5: These are your news headlines. I'm Shazad Haq. Singapore must prepare for AI-driven changes to jobs and ensure its economy remains competitive and resilient. Speaking at the Economic Society of Singapore, Deputy Prime Minister Gan Kim Yong warned that AI and automation could cause some roles to shrink or disappear, although widespread job losses are unlikely in the immediate future. He said Singapore cannot afford to be complacent and must manage the transition carefully. DPM Gan called for employers, unions, training institutions and the government to work together on job redesign and career transitions. He also said Singapore must remain open while strengthening its resilience in a more fragmented global economy. The Singapore Red Cross has launched a public fundraising appeal for victims of the Nepal-Tibet flash floods. The floods have killed at least 389 people, with over 1,500 others missing, including 9 Singaporeans and hundreds of foreign pilgrims and tourists. Donations may be made to SRC via credit card, PayNow, check, as well as in person or by registering as a third-party fundraiser. SRC has pledged $50,000 for immediate relief aid, including drinking water, tarpaulins, blankets and first aid kits. Those with missing loved ones in Nepal or Tibet may email rfl@redcross.sg for support, regardless of nationality. In world news, Russia has warned it may strike British military targets in Ukraine and beyond if Ukraine uses British missiles against Russia. Moscow called on Britain to back off what it called a hostile stance on the Ukraine war and risk escalating the conflict. Russia also accused Britain and France of playing with fire by supplying sensitive missile technology to Ukraine. It follows Britain's announcement this week to allow Kyiv classified technology to produce Storm Shadow long-range cruise missiles, with France already agreeing to license the missile technology. Former Bosnian Serb General Ratko Mladic, who was convicted of genocide over the 1995 Srebrenica massacre, has died. Mladic was sentenced to life imprisonment in 2017 for his role in the killing of at least 8,000 Muslims and other war crimes during Bosnia's 1992-95 conflict. His forces also continually pounded the capital, Sarajevo, killing 10,000 people. The UN International Criminal Tribunal found Mladic and other leaders, including late Serbian President Slobodan Milosevic, did this as part of the ethnic cleansing of Bosnian lands. Mladic was arrested in Serbia in 2011 after years as a fugitive. And back home, a driver with public bus operator Go Ahead has been assaulted while on the job, the second such incident in 3 months. Go Ahead says it happened on August 16th while the driver was operating bus service 2 between Changi Village and Kampung Bahru. He was treated at Changi General Hospital and has since returned to work. A police report has been lodged. The latest incident comes 3 months after another driver on the same bus service was allegedly assaulted by a passenger who had missed his stop.